0: adjusted all the way up to 9.5, 41.5 on the total. Three touchdowns, eight red zone trips, 38%. That is seventh lowest in the NFL. That needs to be cleaned up.
1: And it will be cleaned up right here. Atlanta's defense is not as stout as the Minnesota Vikings, right? You factor in those numbers are kind of screwed, right? Because you look at the Minnesota Vikings with a tough defense, and then you look at the bad weather with a nice defense in New York against the Green Bay Packers, the Jets, and Aaron Glenn. The Atlanta Falcons aren't as good as either one of those defenses. So I see Green Bay scoring, getting in seven, and making things look a little different.
0: Keyshawn, can we talk about Brian Flores blitzing 85% of the time? Like, what?
1: He's going to die with pressure. That's who he is. He believes in pressure.
0: But it's exotic, too.
1: Yeah.
0: It's exotic.
1: Absolutely.
0: Like, it's coming from all over. Ben Johnson got spun around.
1: Yeah, and Ben Johnson, well, it's some bad weather, too, though. Look.
0: Yeah, bad weather.
1: It's bad weather. And I know you're a Detroit guy, and what was it, the black and blue division back in the day? You remember it as the black and blue division, but it was bad weather. If Swift doesn't fumble and he scores a touchdown there, the game's over. If Caleb Williams doesn't do something to his hamstring and he scores a touchdown, game over. It's game over. All you needed was one touchdown, game over. So it's the weather. It was the weather. Because prior to that game, Ben Johnson, 5-1 against Matt LaFleur, against Flores. 5-1 against Flores, not Matt LaFleur.
0: You predicted it. Christian Watson with the touchdown reception from Jordan Love. 6-0, 9 plays, 87 yards, 453 for Green Bay. So they're on the board first. What we see, we'll come back and discuss it, get you that in-game number as it's adjusted with the Green Bay score. 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
9: Hey, it's Jonathan Von Tobel from VSiN, and one of the things that I really like to do when it comes to betting NFL awards is I like to wait for information, especially when it comes to statistical information. Last year, myself, Mitch Moss, hit on Carson Schlesinger to win Defensive Rookie of the Year about 4 weeks into the regular season. He was 18-1. Mark didn't really catch up with the fact that he was actually leading all rookies in tackles, one of the highest graded defenders in the National Football League as well. Don't be afraid to sit back and wait when it

0: 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Okay, I want you to think about this one I'm about to ask you. Have you heard of Ella Langley, Choosing Texas?
1: No.
0: Choosing, it's only the biggest number one song in the world of all time. And it's the number one song right now, Ella Langley. I want you to put that on your Spotify playlist, Choosing Texas.
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0: Hey, tell LP to start doing some work over there in the corner. Now, Green Bay coming back. They got 59 seconds. Does LaFleur put his foot on the pedal to try get points going Absolutely. Into the break? We'll find out coming back. 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Choosing Texas.
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0: And by the way, he's an offensive guy, but his defense is getting broken. Like, that was a busted coverage on the London 70-yard pass. Like, this team is all out of sorts.
1: God.
0: Unbelievable.
2: Three TDs and three drives tonight. Unbelievable.
0: They're making Michael Penix look like your boy Brad Johnson in that Super. No, I'm just playing.
2: No, they're making Michael Penix look like he belongs. That's really what it is.
0: He does. You're right. After a rough start.
2: Yeah.
0: Oof. One more. You could do it, Keyshawn. One more break, and then you go to Barry's with LP. 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
1: Round beast.
2: Hey, Keyshawn is funny now. He just said they're going to pull Love and go to Matt Flynn. 27-7. Atlanta up on Green Bay, 10:57 to go in the fourth. Matt Flynn, that's a blast from the past. He got that big free agent deal from Seattle, never played. But this is, hey, Desmond Howard's there. Super Bowl MVP. What's cracking?
1: No, I'm sure.
2: Antonio Freeman.
1: Yeah.
2: Antonio Freeman's looking his age. Woof.
1: I can't see
2: how about that?
1: Yet.
2: He was a good receiver, though.
1: There's Butler, Leroy Butler.
2: You'll see.
1: There's Desi. Look at Dez.
2: Here comes Antonio. Here comes Freeman.
1: His son
2: plays for the U.S. men's national team.
1: Soccer. That's what somebody was telling me. He plays soccer or whatnot. Look at Free. Free, he's my tremendous guy, man. Me and Free used to have a ball together.
2: Is that your boy?
1: Yeah, we used to have a ball. You know, we played the same era, same time. He was at Virginia Tech. I was at USC. He went to Green Bay. Then I got drafted by the Jets like a year later or whatnot. Yeah, we.
2: He played for Beamer down at Virginia Tech.
1: We did this before this was there.
2: Yeah, reposado, oh, mi gente. Oh, you and Antonio.
1: Yeah, we used to turn them back up back in the day. Turn them up.
2: All right, I believe you. Let's see what would you at 10:45 to go? You're down 20.
1: 2 minutes.
2: You want to just save face?
1: No. We're going to go in 2 minute offense the entire possessions, and we're going to be in a hurry up situation, and we're going to spit it out all over the lot. And we're going to hope that everything works itself out. But here's another drop. On a screen. I got to check Kraft's hands. Because he out there dropping.
2: He's had a rough night.
1: Man, that dude dropping Bentleys and Porsches and houses and everything else. The hell's wrong with him? That's like his third drop of the night. Maybe fourth drop of the night. Look that up, Patrick, when you get a chance.
2: By the way, you're about to see another one. Literally, another drop from Tucker Kraft.
1: No, you're not.
2: Literally,
1: don't lie.
2: Yeah,
1: to
2: you
1: me.
2: Are. No, I'm serious. You just saw it. I mean, literally hit him in the stomach. I mean, it's about. This is as bad as I've. They've got 7 points.
1: It's literally
2: home opener.
1: It's literally in his mind now. He's blanked. He's blanked.
2: Tucker Kraft.
1: Fill in the blank. He's blanked. He is blanked. Mm-hmm. When you consistently are dropping every pass that come to you, you're toast. You're done. You're fried right now for the night. The thing that they should do is take him out of the game. Take him out of the game. He's done.
2: Save him from himself.
1: You can't help us right now, buddy.
2: Watson with a good pickup, but you know, it's going to be too little too late. Let's see if they can get on the board.
1: I think it's a little too late. See, and that's what they're doing right now. They're hurrying up. The clock is going. The clock is not their friend right now. Look at this young lady. She's
2: look at this. Watch, you're going to see a Matthew Golden drop. They have so many drops tonight. Dang. This is Love has to be pissed.
1: They can't catch a cold in a rainy day in Alaska.
2: Love has to be so deflated. Everything's going off his receiver's hands. And it's just, you know, still 10 minutes to go.
1: Look, have I dropped balls in my career? Yeah, I've dropped a few balls in my career. But I promise to God, I ain't never dropped two in a game. Never. Never. Never two in a game.
2: Kraft's had two on this drive.
1: This is ridiculous.
2: Golden had another one on this drive. I mean, it's about like this 27-7. I'll give you a quick update on the end game. 16.5, the Falcons are laying it. Remember, they closed 4.5 dog, and now they're 16.5 fave. 41.5 on the total as it's 3rd and 10 for Green Bay. And I mean, they're just, you know, they pick up 8, so they're going to go for it on 4th and 2. But it's all, you know, it's all window dressing at this point.
1: Yeah, it's window dressing. It's sad. That's all I can tell you.
2: Here's one thing I will say this about Atlanta. You could start, if I'm Stefanski, I can start selling the team. Like, we didn't have a quarterback. We now have one. We're 1-0. Those
1: you
2: two games didn't matter. You know what I'm saying?
1: Like, yeah, you could sell them. Look, at the end of the day, they got their starting quarterback back. He was the starting quarterback, but he was coming off an injury. He was always going to be the starting quarterback. Tua was never going to beat him out if he was healthy. They wouldn't have never even signed Tua if he was healthy. But they needed an insurance policy, and they made a decision to get an insurance policy. 4th and 7 for the Green Bay Packers with about 9 minutes to go in the game. It's a toaster. They pick up the first down.
2: They picked up the first, but, I mean, and you know what? Tua kind of, I mean, he's injured, I guess, but get rid of Tua at this. Well, I guess they need a backup. But
1: yeah, you got to have Tua. You got to have a backup because Cooper Rush is not a backup. He's a toaster.
2: No, I... 8 plays 58 on this drive. So Green Bay, I guess, saving face a little bit down into the red zone here on the 18 of Atlanta.
1: I don't want them to score at this point, though, because I want to help the individuals that took the under. I don't need them. I don't want them to score because I'm toast. I'm done. My ticket's shot. But I don't want them, for those that are out there that took Atlanta and took the under as well, I want Green Bay to lose right now. I don't want them to score a touchdown because it's going to kill the under.
2: Yeah, you like the under?
1: Yeah,
2: was
1: I'm
2: the play.
1: I'm a team player, so to speak, Patrick. I'm already done. I'm shot. I'm. As they say, you could throw me back to the fishes. I'm already toast. You can throw me back in the ocean.
2: But you're a good guy. Oh my gosh, Matthew Golden touchdown. So all of a sudden. They're now down. It's going to be 27-14. They're down 13 points with 8:18 to go.
1: Nah, they're not going
2: to
1: come back. And I'm toast anyway because I took the under. So if they came back, it don't matter anyway. I'm still toast. I'm now rooting for those that are out there that had an opportunity and a chance to get some money. Why are you laughing?
2: Because I've been in your shoes so many times, I know exactly what you're talking about.
1: And if I could just go ham on the cursing, I would.
2: I know you would. That extra point is good. 27-14. So we all of a sudden have a 13-point game with 8:18 to go. But like Keyshawn said, it's Matthew Golden actually made a beautiful catch on that behind him. That's the one. Jordan Love was not on target there, and Golden reached behind him and caught that ball.
1: Yeah.
2: But does LP have the under? Is that what you...
1: Yeah, LP has the under, and many other people have the under. So...
2: I hear you.
1: You know, I want everybody to cash in that's supposed to cash in on the under. You know, I don't want them to... I don't need them scoring anymore, Patrick.
2: It's not me, brother.
1: Either team. Let the clock run. Let's just go. Let's go. Because what is it, 41
2: now?
1: Well,
2: you are now? Going.
1: What is it, 41?
2: You're going to Barry's.
1: Is it 41? Is that Barry's. My math is right, correct?
2: In game 47 and a half.
1: No, but I'm saying the total right now is 41.
2: Yeah, 41.
1: Yeah, so, yeah. We don't need them scoring no more points. None at all. For those that took it early, as well as the end game, we don't need them scoring any more points. Just done. Couple punts, kill out, 6 tight diamond, kill the clock.
2: Hey, Banana, your boy Gruden. Hey, quickly, don't forget. You're out on Gruden?
1: That's a conversation for off air.
2: Off the air. Once he went to Barstool, it kind of got weird, man. Don't go anywhere.
1: It was always weird.
2: It was already weird.
1: But you just didn't know.
2: Hey, just check out his emails.
1: Like I said, you just didn't know.
2: But I bet you did. The big guy's got Big Al McMorty, legendary handicapper, coming up next on Cashing Out. Tomorrow you got Veasan by the book, 7 a.m. East. Got Gil and Kelly with the numbers game. And Keyshawn's going to stick around. Keyshawn decided tomorrow, he called Wifey during the break, and he said, I'm just staying here until next Thursday in Vegas.
1: Not a chance.
2: So
1: if I stayed here till next Thursday in Vegas, I'd be stuck in my room. And people would be looking for me because based on the way the night went, it would be a different party.
2: It wouldn't be a party at all.
1: Yeah.
2: All right, Key. Hey, at least we got an exciting game next week. Cleveland and Pittsburgh.
1: Oh, God.
2: Fire up.
1: That's always a chance to bet. That's one of those sweeping emojis.
2: That's why sports betting makes everything better. Cleveland and Pittsburgh, all of a sudden, it becomes exciting.
1: I should have just took my money and threw it in the fireplace.
2: He's more mad about losing this little pittance than he was. He almost won like $6,000 on an eight-teamer last week. I called him. He didn't even care. He's more. He's a competitor.
1: Because it's ridiculous that they would go to and lay an egg. Can't wait to see you next week,
2: we'll get
1: Patrick.
2: A cocktail.
1: Had a great time right
2: I'll
1: now.
2: I'll see you next week.
1: Yes.
2: You and LP go to Barry's there at Circa. We'll see you next week here on Thursday Night
1: Shelf
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1: Top Shelf Iced Tea Long Island Country.
2: Hey.
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9: Yeah, buddy! September the 24th be with you on a Thursday night. Welcome on into Cashing Out. I'm Dustin Sweetelson, pumped to be with you as we've got the final 4 minutes and 35 seconds of Thursday night football that we will be sweating out together. Now, if you bet on Green Bay, really not all that much to sweat, because where we stand right now, Atlanta is driving. Atlanta is down to around the 4-yard line, and they lead 27-14. Who just got them there? Well, the two that have gotten them there all night long. Drake London with a big reception. He is up to 9 catches for 194 yards. We have cashed our reception ladder on Drake London today over at VSiN.com/picks. We went over 4.5 when that was the number early in the week. We added 5.5 plus 103, plus 189 on 6.5, 7.5 plus 350, and 8.5 plus 650 gets home. And Bijan Robinson just took it down to the 4-yard line. He is now up to 27 carries for 190 yards. Will he get his second touchdown of the day? Not on that play. He just picks up the first down on 2nd and 1. Clock down to 3:30. And with Brian Robinson Jr. sniping a touchdown earlier in the game just because of the way the game was going and it was his turn to carry the rock and he scored, I have to imagine Kevin Stefanski wants Bijan Robinson to find some pay dirt here, which is music to our ears, because early this week, what we did is we saw the dip. I put my hand up on your hip. When I dip, you dip, we dip. We saw the dip on Bijan Robinson, Offensive Player of the Year, got all the way up to 25-1 on principle. Principle. We added to our position, and we now have Bijan Robinson at around 10-1 as well as 25-1. And he is dominating tonight. 28 carries, a buck 92 on the ground, 2 catches for 19 yards. We're not going to get over on his receiving yards prop. That's okay. It has been a plentiful night with the player props, as Atlanta has 242 rushing yards in this game, and they are about to add to their lead, up 27-14 at Lambeau Field. This game has been interesting, I would say. You know, we start off with Michael Penix Jr. throwing an interception on the 4th play of the contest, and you're like, oh no, maybe Michael Penix Jr. isn't what we thought he could be, which I think at this point most of us have tempered our expectations of what his abilities actually are. And then he settled down, and more importantly, he found balance, right? He found the force, where he found balance in the force like Yoda was preaching back in the day. With Bijan Robinson on the ground, opened up the passing game as Bijan Robinson runs it in for his 2nd touchdown of the day. Bijan Robinson to score twice was plus 425. That gets home for anyone who bet it. He is now up to 29 carries for 194 yards. His props were set at 18.5 attempts and 78.5 yards. You think Kevin Stefanski needed this one, using his bell cow as much as he can? I'll tell you this, watching Bijan Robinson. When the aliens come down and declare war on us, I want Bijan Robinson fighting for our side, okay? He's on the short list of guys I want. He is a physical specimen. You could take him or Jahmyr Gibbs, whichever one you prefer. Gibbs is probably a little bit, like, shiftier, while Bijan Robinson is a little bit more powerful. But the patience he runs with, waiting for plays to set up, blocks downfield, knowing that once a guy closes in on him, he is one burst away from getting around him, going through him. It doesn't matter. And he's just picking up extra yards after every single play. And right now, Atlanta's going for 2 up 33-14. So that would make it a 21-point game. That's the objective here for them. Where do they go? Octopus with Bijan? Nope. Penix rolls out and he finds someone in the end zone. That is a touchdown, or I guess not touchdown, that is a 2-point conversion, I should say, by Atlanta. And that was Blair, who I don't know who that person is. Someone named Blair. In a skill position group where you have Drake London, you have Bijan Robinson, I'll even throw Jahan Dotson out there. Olamide Zaccheaus, the rookie Zachariah Branch. Someone named Blair just scored a touchdown. And someone named Chris Blair, just scored, not a touchdown, a 2-point conversion. But I bring that up because Kyle Pitts only has 1 catch for 5 yards. A lot of people are not happy that bet on Kyle Pitts props. Now, if you went back and looked with Michael Penix, one of the key elements that got me on the ladder for Drake London was Pitts' numbers ended up right around where the props were today. 4.5 receptions, 40 or so yards when Penix starts. But London is the guy he turns to. London averages almost 7 receptions per game when Penix starts. 90 yards receiving when Penix starts. And I think that's a twofold conversation. One, that's his number one receiver, right? So he's a wide body target. He's a guy that moves the chains. He's a red zone element. He's a really tough matchup. But the other part of that is Michael Penix has accuracy issues, and he likes to push it downfield. Well, if you have a guy with a wide catch radius, think about Mike Evans. They can make up for mistakes if you're not that accurate of a passer. You just get it in their vicinity and let them go do their thing. That's what Penix does with Drake London. That's why he's got 9 catches for 194 yards. After the two-point conversion with 3:33 to go, Falcons lead 35-14. They're laying 20.5, and your in-game total is 49.5. Well, with us on 49 right now, the under 49.5 is minus 202. There's a world where Green Bay scores again. If you watch the previous drive where they scored a touchdown, Atlanta was dropping back and playing super soft coverage, just letting them move the ball on them because it's a time game at this point. You're going up against the clock more than you're going up against the Falcons if you're the Packers. So I think we see a little bit more of that. I'm not going to do anything on the in-game number, but just something I'm throwing out there right now. Cashing out, I'm Dustin Sweetelson, VSiN, the Sports Betting Network. We've got a lot to get to tonight on the show. We'll go through the end of this game. We'll look at the props that cashed, the ones that missed, what we can learn, and the outlook for these teams going forward in just a bit. In, let's see, 54 minutes, one of the sharpest prop handicappers out there, Alex Selesnik, is going to join us. His best bets for week 3 in the National Football League. Legendary handicapper Big Al McMorty joins us at 12:30 a.m. Eastern, 9:30 here on the West Coast. He always has great angles, he has great trends, and he has a great database that he uses, and he has plenty of plays that he likes this week in the NFL. We go behind the counter, former odds maker in Las Vegas, Arthur DeCesar, joins us in our final hour at 1 a.m. Eastern, and Colby Dant, Sports Gambling Podcast, his best bets in college football coming up this week, really loaded card. Tennessee taking on Texas in Knoxville. We've got Ole Miss as a dog on the road in the swamp. Plenty of chat with Colby about when it comes to college football. But right now, it's you, me, and Thursday night football as we wait out this game and see what happens the rest of the way. Green Bay's not coming back to win it. Green Bay's not coming back to cover. And this was a tricky number, I think, for people because if you watched it at the beginning of the week, we had Green Bay as a 7-point favorite. Michael Penix is officially announced as the starter on Monday. It ticks down to 6.5, okay? So not a crazy overreaction to Atlanta getting a legitimate quarterback back. Say whatever you want about Michael Penix, whether you think he's a franchise quarterback, whether you think he's a guy who can take them to the playoffs, but he's better than Cooper Rush, okay? He is at worst a serviceable quarterback in the NFL with his skill set. So the number's sitting at 6.5. Then the last couple days gets hammered all the way down to 4.5 where I sit here at Circa. And then I happened to throw this up on Twitter earlier in the day because Circa is the sharpest sports book in the world. They take the sharpest action. And as of this morning, 6 hours ago, it was 56% of the handle on 28% of the bets backing Atlanta and the points. And even at that number of 4.5, I still considered taking Atlanta and the points here. I didn't get there, but I just thought Atlanta was in such a get-right spot, and this is a depleted Green Bay Packers team that it's absolutely showing. Matt LaFleur is on the hot seat. He's coaching for his job. I'm not sure any of this is his fault, but someone's got to pay the piper here, and it's going to be Matt LaFleur in the end as, ooh, nice tackle by Logan Henderson on the outside of Christian Watson on second down. That knocks Watson short of the sticks by a couple yards. There's a chance Atlanta gets the ball back, and they let Bijan Robinson try to get over 200 yards rushing. So I'll keep you updated on that in a second. 2:44 to go. Green Bay's facing a third down and one. But by the time this game closed, the Falcons were getting 57% of the handle on 31% of the bets. And no, Bijan Robinson's probably not going to get that look. That is a first down conversion by Watson over the middle. And you know what? That might be a pretty big catch for Watson. It is. 7 for 96. Since I've been blabbering up here for the last couple minutes, he's finally gotten over his receptions and his yards. 7 for 96, they were set at 5.5 and 71.5 as pressure on Love, and that ball's thrown into the ground for an incompletion. But pressure on Love has kind of been the key. pressure on him figuratively, pressure on him physically. That offensive line is not very good. They only got to him one time, but he does look rushed. He doesn't look like he's willing to go through all of his progressions. He also just forces the ball downfield a lot. There's not a lot of touch and anticipation just on those everyday intermediate throws for Jordan Love, and that's what's doing him in here. But for Matt LaFleur, he's going to get a lot of blame for this one. I don't know if I put all that blame in his direction, but at some point, I think the Packers have to reevaluate where they're at. This roster's not very good, by the way. I think people need to acknowledge that. They lost their defensive coordinator. They gave up a haul to get Micah Parsons. They don't have Jeff Hafley anymore. They don't have Micah Parsons anymore. And offensively, they lost a few receivers that made an impact a year ago. And this offensive line was like one guy going down away at the Jets a week ago from playing Tucker Kraft on the O-line. So let's also be fair to the situation for Matt LaFleur. Unfortunately, though, I don't think that's how it's going to go. I think he is going to get let go. The question is it him? Is it Todd Bowles? Who do you think winds up being the first head coach fired in the National Football League? Tweet me at Dustin Sweetelson and at VSIN Live. We are looking at the final 2 minutes of Thursday Night Football. The Falcons potentially picking, or they're going to pick up this win, 35-14 at Lambeau Field. What does that mean for the division? Do you believe in the Falcons more? Because I got to tell you, I'm not high on the NFC South, and I didn't think I'd be saying this because I thought Tua would be the starter. If Michael Penix is under center, there might be a case to be made for the Falcons to win the NFC South. Is the juice worth the squeeze on the price? We'll discuss it when we return on Cashing Out.
10: This is a Bloomberg Business of Sports report. The BBC has been accused of harming the country's Olympic medal-winning hopes by cutting its sports budget and focusing too heavily on Premier League football. Olympic and Paralympic sports rely on the BBC's coverage to attract additional revenue from the private sector and avoid undermining the objective of winning medals. The BBC's changes, including cost-cutting and a shift in editorial position, are seen as affecting Olympic sports. According to the Telegraph Sport, there are concerns that they will lose relevancy and struggle to attract new fans and investment. The climax of the Formula One season remains uncertain due to the conflict in the Gulf, with organizers reluctant to cancel races in Qatar and Abu Dhabi because of potential financial costs. If F1 cancels the races, it will lose the promoters' fees, but if the promoters make the decision, they will have to carry the cost. With a Bloomberg Business of Sports report, I'm Michael Barr.
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9: Green Bay, like the Goonies, never saying die, and they're on a first and goal with a minute 18 to go. They go over the middle, and that's an incompletion. Welcome back in to Cashing Out. I'm Dustin Sweetelson on VSiN, the Sports Betting Network. The Atlanta Falcons about to pick up their first win of the Kevin Stefanski era with the return of Michael Penix here. We're just waiting out the final 1 minute and 17 seconds in this game. Green Bay's moving the football against the soft defense. We kind of thought this would happen. That's why I leaned over before, but I did not actually bet it. Looks like the over went off the board at 65-1. Is that right? Let me refresh this. That's crazy. Well, here's Jordan Love looking over the middle. Oh, he's intercepted. That's why. Intercepted, and that's going to do it on the night. The Falcons go into Lambeau Field, and they are going to pick up a 21-point win as closing number, 4.5-point dogs. Welcome back into the program. Appreciate you hanging out with us here. And the trend continues, by the way. For those of you paying attention, Green Bay played in overtime a week ago. Teams coming off an overtime game on a short week are 5-28 the last 33 games. 0-1 against the spread this year with the Lions last week. So the trend rolls on despite you not getting the best of the number, however you wanted to bet Atlanta. Green Bay plays extra football in New Jersey. They come back home. Little time to prepare and get ready, and they do not look crisp in this matchup against an Atlanta team that, let's be fair, has been very, very bad to start the year. And this is a defense, especially. I know everyone's talking about the offense with how they looked with Cooper Rush, but the defense is something that I wanted to see perform. I don't care about the elements of Green Bay that we brought up, like all the built-in excuses that we can say. This is a good performance on the road by a young defense that really is looking for guys to step up with the absence of Jalen Walker, with James Pierce not available for a few games as well with his suspension. So this is big for Atlanta for their defense and their confidence going forward. And looking at the market, man, I know this isn't a division game, but reality is if you're seeing the signs of a different team and the market has them priced in one way, you can get Atlanta at plus 580 to win the South. I was very anti-Atlanta in the preseason. Like, I'll always admit, like, when my mindset shifts or changes here, because a lot of people that I respect here at the network, they were making the case for the Falcons. But that was with Tua. I don't believe in Tua. I don't know if Tua believes he's on Earth right now. I don't think he should be allowed to play football anymore. And if Tua was going to be the starting quarterback, I wasn't going to buy in on the Falcons. At plus 580, is that worth it? I feel like it is. I mean, New Orleans looks awesome. I understand where everyone's coming from. And I was dead wrong about them. Going to Baltimore and winning in week two and pushing Detroit to overtime and almost winning that one at Ford Field in week one. Tyler Shuck's a difference maker. Tyler Shuck might be an MVP candidate before all is said and done this year. I don't think he can win the award, but I think he'll be in the conversation potentially here. But reality is, this is one of those divisions that you just need to be around 500. Consistently over the years. This is not a division where someone is just usually running away with it. Even Tampa Bay the last few years, right? Last year they didn't win it, but last few before that, it's not like they were just smoking everyone in their path. Atlanta's plus 580. They have one division game in tow already. Here's the thing. Their second division game's coming up next week. They'll be on extra rest. They go to New Orleans while the Saints are on regular rest. I think this is an angle worth playing. What if Atlanta, with Stefanski, they have a quarterback, they have a system, they've got weapons. They're ready for any sort of shootout with anyone here. Now, it's very dependent on a couple of guys. It's very dependent on Bashaun Robinson. It's very dependent on Drake London. But you could say the same about New Orleans. New Orleans' offense is very dependent on Chris Olave getting the football, and Olave gets hurt all the time. What if he gets injured at some point in the year? What does that offense look like through the air specifically? Then you make them one-dimensional, and I think their defense is okay. I don't think it's special. I think Atlanta's just as good. I'm not blown away by anyone here. I think that's ultimately what I'm getting at when it comes to the NFC South. You tell me at Dustin Sweetelson at VSiN Live. In terms of props that get home in this game, we're going to begin with the quarterbacks as Michael Penix goes under his completions and attempts, but he does go over on his yardage of 206.5. He went 18 to 25 for 256, under on his touchdowns of 1.5 at minus 247, over on interceptions, though, at plus 105 for Michael Penix, and his long of 31.5 goes over as well, as he had a 68-yarder to Drake London in this game. Jordan Love, 28 of 53. Good God.
16: You know things aren't going in your direction when you're losing by 21 and you're throwing the ball 53 times. So he goes over 19.5 completions, 31.5 attempts. He goes over 233.5 yards with 312 in the game. He clears 1.5 touchdowns at minus 128 with 2 touchdowns. Also cashes minus 114 to throw an interception here. And his long over gets home at 38.5. He had a 45-yarder to Matthew Golden in this game. Christian Watson led the way for Green Bay. His props were the highest set on the day. 5.5 receptions, 71.5 yards. And Matthew Golden actually set the day. I'm sorry. Christian Watson had 7 for 96. He does clear his numbers of 5.5 and 71.5. Matthew Golden, 5 for 100 for Golden. So he does on the final drive get over 4.5 receptions, and he goes well over 55.5 yards there. Sky Moore also clears his numbers for Green Bay, over 1.5 receptions, over 10.5 yards for the Packers. Moore finishes 3 for 31 through the air, while Tucker Kraft, over on his 3.5 receptions, under on his yardage. And I believe that is it for everyone who cashes to the over for Green Bay. The story is on the other sidelines, receiving-wise, at least for Atlanta. Drake London, 194 out of 256 potential receiving yards for the Falcons went to Drake London. He had 9 catches for 194. His reception ladder cashed. I wish I would have went with the yards as well, but we cashed over 4.5 minus 144, over 5.5 plus 103, over 6.5 plus 189, over 7.5 plus 350, over 8.5 plus 650 on London. 9 for 194 is over 5.5 and 68.5 for him. And it looks like he is the only person for Atlanta. Zacchaeus went over his 1.5 receptions, under his 9.5 receiving yards. He had 9 in the game. And it looks like that is it for guys going over on their receiving. Now, rushing is another story. As you know what, Drake London and Bijan Robinson finished with identical rushing and receiving yardage. 194 for London through the air, 194 on the ground for Bijan Robinson. 29 for 194. He had 2 touchdowns. That's over 18.5 attempts, over 78.5 yards for him. Brian Robinson Jr. goes over 6.5 attempts, over 24.5 rushing yards. He had 10 for 50, a touchdown in his own right on that side of things. And that is where things end with the props getting over. In case you missed the game, here's how things went down. We opened up in the first quarter, fourth play of the game. Michael Penix Jr. threw an interception to Xavier McKinney. And all of a sudden you're thinking, oh no, Michael Penix Jr. doesn't look good. He doesn't look confident. Maybe he's rushing himself back and he's not ready. Well, after the teams traded punts and Green Bay scored the first touchdown of the game, 9 plays, 87 yards. Christian Watson, your first touchdown scorer at 7-1. Anytime touchdown plus 145. Atlanta responded. They marched down the field, down the touchdown, on the road, 7 plays, 85 yards, ending in a Bijan Robinson 3-yard touchdown. He was minus 135 anytime touchdown. So we go to the end of the first quarter. It's 7-7. Then we have 3 straight punts. Nick Folk kicks a 44-yard field goal. That gives Atlanta a 10-7 lead early in the second. Green Bay then missed a field goal, and Atlanta ends up scoring a touchdown on the ensuing drive. 17-7, Austin Hooper, he finds pay dirt. Hooper was 14-1 anytime touchdown in this game. We go to the break, 17-7, Atlanta. Actually, it wasn't a missed field goal. It was a blocked field goal, but you get my point. We go to the break, Atlanta up 17-7. So the Falcons cash at plus 3.5 in the first half. They cash on the money line, plus 160, and we go over the total of 21.5 in the first half of this game. We open up the third quarter, Green Bay with a turnover on downs on the Atlanta 7. Then the Falcons go 10 plays, 92 yards, as Brian Robinson Jr. scores a touchdown to make it 24-7. He was plus 425 to find pay dirt, and that brings us to the fourth quarter where Atlanta scores first in the final frame, adding on a field goal, 27-7 at that point. Green Bay answers, going 10 plays, 76 yards. Matthew Golden with a touchdown. That makes the score 27-14. Golden to score a touchdown in this one was plus 185. And then Atlanta gets Bijan Robinson his second touchdown of the game, plus 425 to have 2 scores on the ground for Bijan. And that's how we end up 35-14, the final score at Lambeau Field. 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Paid endorsement. All right, when we return here on Cashing Out, we will get into the top stories in the National Football League. Jameis Winston is set to start. Has his personality changed? 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
16: The Atlanta Falcons with the win on Thursday Night Football, 35-14. 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We go over the total of 43.5 as they pick up the first win in the Kevin Stefanski era. Welcome on back into Cashing Out. I'm Dustin Sweetelson. You're listening to VSiN, the Sports Betting Network. You can always catch our shows, SiriusXM Channel 189, YouTube TV, the VSiN Watch app, radio affiliates across the United States of God Bless America. Shout out to my guy, Wes, who I just met from the Riverwalk out here at Circa. I was running back from the bathroom. He's like, Dustin, hey, I just want to say hi. I was like, I'm sorry, I got to go. And he hit me with a God bless the United States of America. I freaking love it. I love our listeners. I love getting to meet you guys when you come downtown. Can you tell I'm in a good mood because I had a good betting day? Can you tell? It's probably not the healthiest thing to be happening right now. But either way, that's where we stand with the NFL. The one game is in the books. The rest of the card for week 3, we will preview it all night long here on the program. Now, we do have one college football game currently in action, and it's in Conference USA. Updating the score for you here is Liberty and Coastal Carolina. Liberty with a pretty good lead with just under a minute to go. 34-17 is the final score here. Liberty's the favorite to win that league. And, man, I kind of want to bet Delaware before the number disappears, but this is a good showing to open up things because Liberty, I bet them in week 1 against James Madison, thinking they might be able to hang with another group of 6 team. That was not the case. Liberty was a 2.5-point favorite on the road, so they're easily going to get the cover up 34-17, and this game winds up going just over the total. My goodness. Total closed at 50.5. It opened at 52, so if you bet the initial opening number before the line moves, you're feeling good about things, although that looks like, yeah, Liberty just picked up a first down through the air. That's going to end up ending it. But if you bet it, you know, at 50.5, obviously it's a different conversation here. But now 34-17, that puts us at, what, 51 points? Yeah, that's just over the total of 50 and a hook. So we'll preview the Friday college football card. Really solid group of games. We'll do that in just a bit. But right now, I want to tackle the top stories in the National Football League, and we do it every single night with the three-point stance.
5: The top stories in football.
2: We want some more! 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
22: Ice up, son! 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
23: Hey, I'm just here so I don't get fouled.
24: We'll play intramurals, brother.
16: Yes, sir. And we begin with the Seattle Seahawks, your reigning world champions, on the road in Washington this week, getting some pretty good news today. Now, nothing's official just yet, but Sam Darnold dealing with that glute injury from week 1, practiced in full. He was limited on Wednesday, but he should be on track to play coming up here against the Commanders. Their head coach, Mike McDonald, went on SiriusXM NFL Radio and discussed Sam Darnold and him returning from an injury.
25: Sam, to know that when he's ready to play, we're rolling. You know, we're being conservative with it or anything. I think we owe it to Sam that, like, because of the amount of work that he's put in and, like, the sense of urgency he has to get back and lead our team, that we want to acknowledge that, you know, like, that this work is not just because, you know what I mean? Like, he's trying his butt off to play this week. So
26: right.
25: If he's able to play, we're going to, and it's always a risk when you walk out on the field, for sure. You know, that's the game we play. But if it's not an added risk of, you know, with his injury situation, then we're gonna give him the ball.
16: Yeah, I mean, that's how it should be. But at the same time, you're going to Washington. They're playing Marcus Mariota. I think if I'm Seattle, I'm just fine with Drew Lock, who, you know, took care of business against New England in the opener, 13-10. He had 187 through the air and a touchdown. I think the big thing for Locke is he's protecting the football. 3 touchdowns, no picks at Arizona in a 31-7 win in week 2. Threw for 235. Like, I think if I'm Seattle, I don't force Darnold unless he's absolutely positively 100% back to full health here. Also, some other injuries for Seattle in this matchup. Cooper Kupp, he practiced in full. He was limited on Wednesday. Jadarian Price limited on Thursday. Zach Charbonnet is still on the PUP list for them. He is not anticipated to make his return here, as Seattle also put offensive guard Anthony Bradford on the injured reserve. Commanders, backup running back Catron Allen, limited on Wednesday. Chigokonkwo was limited yesterday, and as was defensive tackle Javon Kinlaw. Mike McDonald, road warrior, he is 16-2 straight up, 13-4 against the spread on the road in his career. At this point, even though it's a gross number of 7.5, man, I might lay that 7.5 on the road with Seattle. I don't know. I don't want to do that because Mariota can slow the game up, but God, that Washington defense has been bad. The Giants will have a backup quarterback as well, as Marcus Mariota's draft classmate Jameis Winston takes over for them this week. You have Jackson Dart out for the year, and Jameis Winston talked to the media today as the QB1 about going back to being the starting quarterback in this league.
0: This is what I've always dreamed of, to be a starting quarterback. Obviously, my respects and gratitude is just going to be with Jackson. But at the same time, like, this is what I dream of. I dream of being what I am right now and executing at a high level.
16: I think there's a lot, not what he said, but how Jameis Winston said it in that clip, that is very important here. Jameis Winston has spent the last couple years being a media darling. Okay, he has been goofy, he's been affable, he's been gregarious, he's been fun. He's also felt like he was a media member, also at night having a side job as a backup quarterback, okay? Moonlighting, that's the word I was looking for, moonlighting as a backup quarterback. Well, now he's a quarterback again. He's a starter. The serious tone and nature of that conversation, that leads me to believing that the Giants could be fairly competitive here. I don't think good, but I think competitive in a few games here and there. Jameis will throw you into wins. He'll throw you out of wins with his interceptions. Last 10 starts, he has 16 picks in his performance. But as far as the number goes against Tennessee this week, where they anticipate some bad weather in the New Jersey area, we had the look-ahead line at 6. Dart gets hurt on Monday. It immediately drops down to 3.5. Since then, it's been all Tennessee money, as that number is currently sitting at 2.5. At sub a field goal, I am strongly considering taking the Giants. I think the under makes some sense now, with it dipping from 40.5 down to 38.5. But my concern about that under is Jameis flips the field with potential interceptions, right? And that could give Tennessee some short fields to work with, and they could punch it in. As far as bets go in this game, I am on Cam Scatabo over on his rushing yards. You want to read the reasoning? Well, you can check it out, VSiN.com. My latest player prop article is up there, and Cam Scatabo, his rushing yards, is one of the cases I made this week up at VSiN.com. Final story up here in the three-point stance. We have an AFC South battle with an 0-2 Houston Texans team that was very trendy with a lot of people to be the team to represent the AFC in the Super Bowl this year. If they're going to do it, history is not on their side at 0-2, certainly not at 0-3. Will Anderson sees on the other sidelines Daniel Jones, who, let's also be fair, when Daniel Jones starts for the Colts, they're a pretty good football team. What does your current favorite for Defensive Player of the Year seeing Daniel Jones? Here's what he had to say today.
4: He's tough. He's really tough. He kind of reminds me of Joe Burrow in a sense. Like, if you disrespect the pocket, he'll take off on you. But he wants to stand in the pocket, and he wants to show that he's a quarterback. And I think he's been doing a really good job of that, man. We have a ton of respect for him. It's going to be a great challenge for us. I said, him and Joe Burrow, like, really remind me a lot of each other. And, yeah, it's going to be good for us.
16: That's quite a statement, man. Will Anderson said he reminds me of Joe Burrow. I think that was – see, there's a thing happening in the media now where these players know that everyone sees all the other clips. Like, we live in a small world now where the internet has just condensed everything. I feel like players say these things to soften up their opponent. It was an old Bill Belichick trick where he's miserable talking about everything, and then they'd be like, well, what do you think of their offense? And he'd take, like, the number 3 receiver, and he'd be like, you know, he's a special player. He's different in space. I'm surprised they don't get him the ball more. And that way it pumps someone's confidence up, and then they get smacked in the mouth because they're overconfident coming into the game. I feel like it just softens these guys up, and that might be what Will Anderson is doing here. Now, as far as this game is concerned, the number's been on the move. We opened with Houston laying, I believe it was 2.5, and it briefly got up to 3 from what I saw, and now I'm seeing it back down to 1.5 across the board with the Texans laying it on the road. I initially wanted to take Indy as an ugly home dog here, but you're going to have Houston foaming at the mouth in this matchup. And unfortunately for Houston, Nico Collins didn't practice again on Thursday. And he missed week two with a grade one hamstring strain. If he doesn't play, who are those go-to guys to move the ball through the air against the susceptible secondary, by the way, of Indianapolis, right? The Houston passing game should be able to move the ball. Indy's allowed to wide receivers the second most in the league, 214.5 yards per game. This is a game, though, where I think it's going to be low scoring. 42.5, I lean under. D'Amico Ryans is 9-4 to the under in September, 11-7 to the under in divisional play. He's also only 8-9 against the spread versus the AFC South. He's 17-11 to the under on the road, 12-16 against the spread as a favorite, 18-11 to the under in that role. While Shane Steichen versus the AFC South, 11-7 against the

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9: This is VSiN's Stormy Bonantoni. If you're betting props this football season, here's a tip to consider. Overs early, unders late. Let's say during the week you see a player whose receiving yards total looks a little low to you. You might want to place your bet on the over then instead of waiting until closer to kickoff Sunday, because the betting public at large likes to play overs. There's a decent chance if you like that over, others do as well, which would drive the number up. Conversely, if you have a lean to the under, it could be beneficial to wait until the public jumps in so you can take an under on a higher number. For more wagering tips, visit VSiN.com.
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0: Thursday Night Football's come and gone. The Atlanta Falcons with the win 35-14. The story coming out of that one, though, Bijan Robinson, 29 carries, 194 yards. How does that impact the Offensive Player of the Year market? Welcome back in. I am Dustin Sweetelson. This is Cashing Out on VSiN, the sports betting network. We look at the updated odds for Offensive Player of the Year. Jahmyr Gibbs is still your favorite at 6-1. That's around where he was most of the summer. Kenneth Walker is 8-1. A small move on him, but cut his odds in half from 16 down to 8. Bijan Robinson, who was around 9.5 to 1 to begin the season,

0: And then after a bit of a slow start, not horrible, but a slow start for him, he ballooned up to 25-1 this week. We bet him at 25-1 this week. He is now down to 8.5-1, even shorter than JSN, who's 9-1. From there, it gets longer. It's 10-1 or higher, but that is certainly nice, and that is just a lesson in gambling. The old blood in the streets, that's when you buy stock situation, that old quote from back in the day. Same thing goes for betting, especially futures, right? You are looking for these buy low opportunities. If you can add to a position, makes it a little bit better for you in the long run. And we did so by taking Bijan Robinson. It doesn't mean he wins the award, but with competent quarterback play and Michael Penix under center now, there's a level of balance that's going to come with this offense where teams can't just sit there and wait for him to get the ball and run it. They have to think about the element of the pass, which then makes this team more dynamic and gives him more opportunities to gash teams like he did tonight against Green Bay. 29 for 194, that would be a 6.7 yards per carry. He also had 2 touchdowns on the ground, did Bijan Robinson. We'll do a little bit more NFL later on in the show, but it is a big week in college football. Week 4 is here. And the campus crawl. It's time to look at the top stories for the weekend of action. And we're going to begin with the big boy in Knoxville, Tennessee. Texas comes to town where Arch Manning has struggled on the road very early in his career here, just a couple seasons in as the starter of the Texas Longhorns. Looking at that number, it's danced around all week. We opened 5.5. We got as short as 3.5. Now I'm seeing back up to 5.5 at Circa, 4.5 at other shops right now. Steve Sarkisian had an interesting quote today that's probably something none of us had ever heard before. But President Trump is going to be at this game. This is not a political take. It has nothing to do with that. I just want to be very clear here, but it could impact the contest. And Steve Sarkisian shared some insight that with the security measures taken with the sitting United States president at the game in Neyland Stadium, that actually impacts the comms for these teams whenever he decides to come and go. Here's what Sark said.
1: It won't change anything for us from a logistics standpoint, a timing standpoint of getting there. This will actually be my second time. I've had one other opportunity to do that. And one thing that you have to be aware of when the president goes to any game is that anytime he enters the stadium or leaves the stadium or changes locations within the stadium, they cut all communication. So they cut your headsets. They cut headsets to coaches. They cut headsets to coach to player communication. So you have to have a plan for that if and or when, and you get no warning. So that just gets cut out. So you have to have a plan for that to adjust if and or when he, you know, if he comes in middle of the first quarter or leaves in the fourth quarter or decides he's got to use the restroom, whatever that looks like you've got to be prepared to have no comms that for a short amount of time.
0: That's crazy. And then we find out that this happened in the college football playoff in the final drive of the title game. It happened to Miami and it happened to Indiana. Like, this is something I feel like we probably should have known about, but I guess that's the reality we live in. Comms is a somewhat newer thing. The last few years in college football, it wasn't always the case. As far as this game is concerned, I am on Tennessee catching the points. We'll see if Faison Brandon's ready for the task at hand, but I really like this defense for Tennessee. And I think when you look at Arch Manning and what he did on the road a season ago, really was not the same player on the road, okay? He struggled at Kentucky, overtime win. Struggled at Mississippi State, overtime win, right? The numbers look good in the end, but you should not be going to overtime when you're Texas against those inferior teams, one of them who fired their head coach during that season. Sure, he put up good numbers, you know, against some of the lesser teams there, but then he has Georgia on the road in mid-November last year. Interception and a touchdown. Wasn't all that spectacular in that contest. I am very curious to see how Arch looks here. He got the win against Ohio State. He got the monkey off his back. Does that roll on here now on the road at Neyland Stadium, where that place is going to be loud? And you know what, the Manning name, there's a lot of pressure for him to perform here. Sarkisian as a road favorite at Texas is only 7-10 against the spread. 8-11 against the spread after 3 or more straight wins is Steve Sarkisian. Now, Heupel as a head coach at Tennessee, just 2-4 against the spread as a home dog. He's 9-4 against the spread, 12-2 to the under when the total is between 49.5 to 56. I would lean under as well of this one, but the numbers moved. 57 down to 55, and there's even some 54.5s out there, so it might continue to drop in that matchup in the SEC. We'll stay in the league where it just means more. We'll go down to the swamp. Ole Miss going to Florida, where a lot of the history is not on the Rebels' side. Number 4, Ole Miss is a 3.5-point underdog on the road at number 21, Florida. It's just the third time since 1995 that a top 5 team is a dog versus a non-top 25 team. The other two times, number 3, Utah, they were a 3.5-point dog at unranked USC and lost outright, 42-24. 2021, number 3, Oregon was a 3-point dog at number 23, Utah. They lost outright, 38-7. And Pete Golden understands it's a letdown spot, and he discussed that when he joined the Rich Eisen show today.
2: I assume you saw Coach Summerall's statement about the betting line in Las Vegas on this game. Did you see that soundbite, Coach?
3: I have heard that there are a lot of drugs in Vegas. Is that that line?
2: Yes, that is the one. How do you handle that portion of the next game here, Coach?
3: Well, I mean, I think in anything, you know, history is the best indicator of the future, and that's what I've said several times this week. I mean, my last remembrance of going to the Swamp was in 2024 as number 14 in the country versus a 5-5 Florida team, not a 3-0 Florida team that was ranked in the top 25, and we didn't win the game. So we know how this league is. You know how this league is. If we read all the press clippings all week and we don't prepare really well and practice really well, it's going to be hard to win. And so we got to go in there and take care of the football and tackle really well. I think this is one of the better, Florida offenses that I've seen. I think Buster does an unbelievable job. I got a lot of respect for Summerall and the toughness that his teams play with, and they always come prepared. So we know this is going to be a battle, and we're going to have to be at our best.
0: That's my favorite thing about people saying, you know, it's a letdown spot. Yeah. You think the coach doesn't know that? You think the coach isn't going to coach that up? You know, you think the coach who just went to the college football playoff a year ago and was this close to being in the title game, you think he doesn't want to get back there and he has a quarterback who can do it in Trinidad Chambliss? And more importantly, are you aware that Ole Miss has a bye next week and Florida is on the road at Missouri? I'm not saying Florida looks past Ole Miss coming to town with their pedigree, their history, and the win that they're off of against LSU, but Ole Miss gets to let it all hang out, get back to the drawing board following the bye after the Florida game, where they will then go to Vanderbilt after that. So they get some time off. Florida's got another game. I'm on the 3.5. I took it with Ole Miss in this one. I love Florida. I love Buster Faulkner. I go way back with that dude. In fact, he probably doesn't like me very much with the way I covered that team that he was on back in the day. But Florida, laying 3.5 at home, this to me should be closer to a pick'em. That's the reality of the situation. Florida's 3-0 against the spread in this series since 2017. The over's on a 2-1 run. John Summerall in his career, 7-2 against the spread as a home favorite of 7 or less. He's also 7-3 to the under here. Rush defense for Ole Miss, that has been a bugaboo. They're 96th against the run, 159 yards per game allowed there. And you've got on the other side Jaden Baugh, the best running back in the country right now for Florida. First in the SEC, second in the FBS with 458 rushing yards. First in rushing touchdowns with 8. He also has 265 yards after contact. Ran for a 160, a 136, 162 in the 3 games to start the season. That's the key to this matchup. Also, Eric Singleton, questionable for this matchup here. And Ole Miss running back, you've got Kewon Lacy, currently listed as questionable as well. If Lacy can't go, it's going to be Mekhi Frazier from Michigan State. JT Lindsey, the transfer from LSU, filling the void there. They are not Kewon Lacy. No one is Kewon Lacy. I need Kewon Lacy to play, but I still think they can win it without him because they got the better trigger man for as good as Aaron Filo's looked for Florida. Couple other quick stories here. Gio Lopez for Wake Forest came down to the injury report, listed as questionable for the matchup with Louisville. I don't love this as someone who took 12.5 with the Demon Deacons on the road. This is a letdown spot for Louisville. Monkey off the back. They beat SMU a week ago. And more importantly, schedule after this is pretty easy. And they might be feeling themselves a bit, thinking they're going all the way to the ACC title game. But if Gio Lopez can't go, and Gio Lopez is the reason why this number's up to 13.5 again, Wake Forest ain't winning this game. And lastly, quarterback news, DJ Lagway listed as probable for Baylor against Colorado. That is a huge get back for Baylor against Colorado team that just kicked a bunch of people off the roster. Number's 9.5. The Bears are laying it. Total's 55.5. I would lean under, but the only fear is Colorado might be in quitting season. And with the way things have gone off the field, and with that, Baylor could potentially push that thing over the total. But I would lean under. Lagway has not looked good when he's been healthy this year. NFL Weekly on the Sharps turns each week's NFL slate into a sports prediction tournament. 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
0: Back on Cashing Out, I'm Dustin Sweetelson. 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Thursday Night Football's in the books. With that, it is the start of Week 3 in the National Football League. The Atlanta Falcons pick up the win on the road as 4.5-point dogs, but you could have had as high as 7 if you bet that on the opener. 35-14 the final score. We go over the total of 43.5. And you, if you bet player props on Bijan Robinson and on Drake London, you had a very, very good night tonight. To help us break that down, but more importantly, find some diamonds in the rough to look at for the rest of the week and the slate on Sunday. We're going out to the Progressive Guest Line, welcoming in Alex Selesnik on the Progressive Guest Line. Check him out at Prop Stars on X Sportsline Handicapper. And he's with us now here on the program. Alex, thanks as always for doing this, man. So I mentioned it there at the top. Atlanta with the win. Very impressive with Penix back. He looked a little shaky at the beginning. I was a little bit concerned for him. But maybe that interception got rid of the nerves early in the game on the opening drive. The rest of the way, it was a lot of London. It was a lot of Bijan Robinson. What'd you think of that from the Falcons?
14: Yeah, extremely impressive performance by the Falcons offense, Dustin. As impressed as I was with Atlanta, I was equally unimpressed with the Green Bay Packers. This team is an absolute mess right now. The offensive line just played downright terrible. They were a bad line heading into the season, and with numerous injuries along the offensive line, really saw the Falcons' defense take advantage of that. But huge performance, obviously, from Bijan and Drake. Having Penix back under center does wonders for both of those. Third time that they've each gone over 150 yards each in the same game together. So big boost to this Atlanta offense, and they're suddenly in the thick of it in the NFC South.
0: Yeah, you know what? I made the case earlier. I think they might be worth a look at plus 580 because I don't really trust anyone in that division. For as good as New Orleans looks, like, we still don't know how real this is. If I forced you, regardless of the number, how do you rank them in that division right now in the NFC South?
14: Listen, the Bucs have been terrible dating back to last season. Baker just has not looked like the same guy that he was in 2024. So I don't think the Bucs are very good, despite them being the odds-on favorite, at least preseason, to win the division. The Saints' offense, I have a lot of confidence in Kellen Moore, but defensively, I think there's some big question marks there. I think the Panthers are the best team right now. I've been really impressed with the Dave Canales, Bryce Young offense, but defensively, they're a mess as well. So none of these teams are balanced. It looks wide open to me, but I'd go Panthers, Saints, Falcons, Bucs if I had to pick right now.
0: I like it. I like it. Alex Selesnik is our guest at Prop Stars. You can find him on X. There's a Z on the end of the stars, and see him over at Sportsline. Let's dive into your plays this week, man, because we've got some intriguing matchups, and we'll start with Cincinnati on the road in Pittsburgh. Divisional matchup, and you can pick your poison when it comes to those receivers for the Bengals in this spot. You're targeting T. Higgins. What do you like about the matchup, and what do you want to do with him against the Steelers secondary?
14: Yeah, Dustin, I've been so impressed with this Cincinnati team, offensively and defensively. But really, there's been a big shift in philosophy. We've seen them play under center a lot more this season compared to what we've seen in recent years. And T. Higgins looks to be the biggest beneficiary of that. He is their most targeted receiver in play action, and they're running play action more than they have since Joe Burrow has been under center in Cincinnati. So I really like this matchup for T. Higgins to go over 53.5 receiving yards. It's against the Steelers defense that's stingy, but I think this defense, there's a lot of context here. They played Cooper Rush and Drake May, where Drake May really didn't look good. Obviously, Cooper Rush was outright terrible. So I don't think the Steelers defense is nearly as scary as the stats might reflect. They've also been very susceptible to play action as well, giving up a 50% explosive play rate on play action. So I think this new Bengal, this new look offense is really going to take advantage of that. And I see T. Higgins, who's had massive historical splits against Pittsburgh. He has 400-yard game throughout his career. He's gone over this line in 5 of his last 6 games against Pittsburgh. I think he has a big, potentially a spike game this week, going over 53.5 receiving yards.
0: Yeah, and possibly no Joey Porter Jr. on the other side. That story's so weird for the Steelers here. I like where your head's at. And also, there's usually value on these second receivers on these teams, even though, as you mentioned, Higgins really not being treated like a number two right now. But so much attention on Chase, it's like the books sometimes don't know how to set the numbers on the number two. Alex Selesnik is our guest, Sportsline handicapper, breaking down props for the NFL for the upcoming week. Let's look at this Giants and Titans game, where right now this one's been bet down to 2.5 with Jameis Winston starting. Giants are favored. Total is low at 38.5. Who do you want to target from a prop perspective here?
14: Yeah, Dustin, I think this game's going to be ugly from a game environment standpoint, but Tony Pollard's rushing line at just 45.5 yards is criminally low, in my opinion here. Tony Pollard is a usage monster, and that's with a healthy Tajay Spears, who has not practiced this week due to an ankle injury, looks more doubtful than questionable heading into this week three matchup. And the Titans want to run the football, and this looks like exactly the type of game environment. Sans, Jackson Dart, obviously, for the Giants here. Malik Nabers clearly operating at less than 100%. So I think this game's going to be competitive. I think Tony Pollard's going to look at probably 15 to 18 rushing totes minimum here. So at just 45.5 yards against a rush defense that just got shredded by the Rams, gave up over 150 to the combo of Kyren Williams and Blake Corum. I think Pollard, who's eclipsed this in 23 of his 31 starts as a Titan, will go over this. It may not be pretty, but I like him to go over 45.5 rushing yards.
0: Yeah, I think I'm going to add that as well. That's a really low number when you factor in the rain that's going to impact that game as well. And you know that Tennessee doesn't want to turn the ball over, so they're probably going to be conservative, lean on the run. Giants were terrible against the run a year ago. And if Tennessee's in this game, they should be able to keep the balance that they need in this matchup in New Jersey. Let's look at the Raiders and the Saints, where New Orleans is a 3-point favorite against one of the most efficient offenses through two games to start the season in the Raiders. Total's 43.5. Who do you like from a player prop perspective here?
14: I like Ashton Gentry, Dustin. I've been so impressed with Gentry. The usage this season. He's been the biggest usage workhorse in the NFL. The entire Clint Kubiak Raiders offense is centered around Ashton Gentry. He gets a New Orleans defense that ranks 27th in EPA per play against the rush. So this is a really good matchup for Gentry. Obviously, it's going to be optimal conditions playing in New Orleans inside of a dome on a fast track. And Gentry, while he wasn't exactly impressive in week two against the Chargers, he is getting the rock a ton here. And I just think the Saints defense is not very good. I also think the Saints offense capable of pushing the Raiders a little bit, but I think Gentry's in for another massive workload. I also like his combination line. He's been very involved in the short area passing game. I do expect a little bit of decreased usage there with Brock Bowers likely to make his season debut, but I love Ashton Gentry on the ground to go over 66.5 rushing yards.
0: Alex Selesnik is our guest, Sportsline handicapper at Prop Stars with a Z on the end. You can find him over on X. Alex, I love talking props. You come from a really sharp angle. And for our listeners out there who maybe they only dabble with sides and totals, or they really don't mess a ton with props, can you take us behind your process a little? Because for me, I love player props. I am very much centered around what the opposing defense does more than the opportunity of what that player has, you know, with the usage on his current roster. Where do you begin your process here looking for angles?
14: Yeah, absolutely, Dustin. You get a ton of information when it comes to player props, and it's such a vast landscape, right? The bookmakers are putting out literally thousands upon thousands of player props in a very short period of time, and that just presents a tremendous amount of opportunities. So when people ask me, really, what's the most crucial part, I think really having reliable projections, whether you're making your own projections or you're, you know, outsourcing other projections, and just you're going to find some big inaccuracies or inefficiencies in these lines. I also like what you said regarding kind of breaking down these matchups, kind of anticipating volume. Really, volume is king when it comes to props. So really, it's a game of opportunities. I'm looking to maximize those opportunities as much as I can to give myself the best possible chance to win.
0: He's Alex Selesnik. You can find him on X at Prop Stars with a Z and over at Sportsline as well. Appreciate the time, man. We'll do it again in a few weeks.
14: Thank you, Dustin.
0: Awesome stuff from Alex, man. Super sharp guy. Just the tremendous information. And that's the thing, man. Like, if you look at the board, I know people who are a little bit hesitant to get into the prop markets. You're looking at numbers like, well, why is that the number? And if you just start to look at opportunities, the way defenses just allow and give up certain elements, you'll find guys that you like. That's why on Wednesdays, I like to look at what the defenses are doing. Because Cincinnati, for example, I'm on Pat Freiermuth over receiving yards this week. Cincinnati, for like 2.5, almost 3 years now, is the worst against tight ends. Last year, per game, they were giving up like almost 20 more yards than the next team behind them. And Freiermuth historically does awesome against Cincinnati. Even though this defense has improved, I still think there's an element of play with Al Golden where it's baked into what he wants to do. He takes away the stuff deep into the sides with the receivers, right? He wants to stop the run. Well, that leaves the middle of the field susceptible. And that allows a guy in Aaron Rodgers potentially here who doesn't have tremendous arm strength anymore to have that short stuff to a guy in Freiermuth. His number was 32.5 when we bet it this week. I think it's up to 33.5. He might be someone we think about on the ladder this week because if you go back and look historically, his matchups against the Bengals, he clears this by a ton pretty consistently. Just two times in the last few years, he wasn't able to get over the number. But if you go back and look, Freiermuth, 19, which is bad, 111, 68, 85, 0, which is bad, 120, 79, 75 versus Cincinnati in his last eight. That's over in six of the last eight. But when he goes over, he's going way over. He's doubling it for the most part each time. So that's someone to consider this week that might be flying just a bit there under the radar. We'll continue to deep dive into all the NFL matchups coming up this week. Injury creates opportunity, which is why I like this running back to go over his rush attempt prop and his matchup in week three.
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0: Coming at you from the Circus Sportsbook in downtown Las Vegas, Dustin Sweetelson here. You there. Thanks for making us part of your night, however you may be tuning in. SiriusXM Channel 189, YouTube TV, the VSiN Watch app, and radio affiliates across the United States of God Bless America. Football season is a beautiful thing, boys and girls, and we've got a fun slate all set for this week in the NFL. If you go to VSiN.com right now, you can see betting splits for all these games, see where the money's going. Also, we have some articles dropping, including my latest one on NFL player props. And an element that's kind of the theme of this week's article is that injuries create opportunities. And this is an angle that I use in the NBA nightly. Somebody is out because of load management or an injury. Who will benefit? I don't always use it in the NFL. It's not something I normally think about. But this week, when looking at the Opta AI player prop projections over at VSiN.com, it's become a pro right now, sign up for as little as $9.99, save 50% with a VSiN Pro annual subscription. You can see those Opta AI player prop projections for passing, receiving, rushing yards. And I agreed with Opta AI on a couple of things. And one player would be Chuba Hubbard in his matchup against the Cleveland Browns. But let's talk about the game first. As Carolina goes to Cleveland, and they're laying points on the road, okay? They are 2.5-point road favorites. Total is 42.5 right now. That seems a little steep for these two teams, but coming into this one, Cleveland feels good after picking up their first win of the year on the road in Tampa Bay. I don't know if what we saw at Raymond James Stadium had as much to do with Cleveland as it did have to do with the mess that is the Tampa Bay Buccaneers, because the Browns come into this matchup averaging just 4 yards per play through two games. They were horrible through the air. They found a way. You give them credit. As much as I'd love to take an ugly home dog in Cleveland here, I also don't want to lay the points on the road with Bryce Young and Dave Canales. Maybe I'm wrong, right? Maybe I should take more into account what happened the season ago where the Panthers made the playoffs. The Panthers were competitive against the Rams in the playoffs for the first half. I just, for some reason, I still doubt them being legit. However, from an opportunity standpoint, it is there for Chuba Hubbard because his running mate in the backfield, Jonathan Brooks, is out. He had muscle core surgery, 6 to 8 weeks for that injury for him. And then also for Carolina, Jalen Coker was not seen practicing on Thursday. He has emerged as the number two weapon through the air alongside Tet McMillan for Bryce Young. And then Xavier Leggett, third receiver there, did not practice on Thursday dealing with a knee injury. So with all that said, if you have a banged up receiving core, and you're down your number two running back where A.J. Dillon becomes your secondary option. To me, looking at Chuba Hubbard to go over 16.5 rush attempts makes all the sense in the world. I mean, it's a really good matchup against the Cleveland team that has not been great defending the run this season. 22nd versus the run right now. They've allowed 220 rush yards through two games. Opposing running backs have received 44 carries in those games. We are going to be looking at a heavy workload for Hubbard, and if the number's correct, where they're laying just under a field goal on the road, there should be more runs late in this contest. So while I don't really have a strong opinion on the side or the total here, I do really like Chuba Hubbard to go over 16.5 rush attempts in this contest in Cleveland. The Chargers go to the Bills. And look, last week I was on the Chargers. I was wrong about the Chargers. I thought that was a golden opportunity for a bounce-back situation for Los Angeles. Now going to Buffalo, are we willing to do that here after what we saw a week ago? Well, the number is up to 7.5 at a couple shops here. We opened 7, up to 7.5 with the Bills laying it. Total is 50 and a hook. Ladd McConkey practiced in full for the second straight day today. That is huge for that receiving core. Rashawn Slater upgraded from a limited practice on Wednesday to full on Thursday. Cole Strange, dealing with a pec injury, practiced in full on Thursday. Brennan Thompson, the receiver, did not practice. Looks like he probably will miss. Trey Pipkins, offensive lineman, and Awosika, another offensive lineman, both did not practice today, which is an issue for this offense for the Chargers. For the Bills side of things, Ed Oliver, he returned to practice on Thursday after not practicing on Wednesday with a hip injury. DJ Moore did not practice. That was a downgrade after he was limited on Wednesday. And Keon Coleman, dealing with an ankle, did not practice Wednesday. We don't have a new update on him, but Keon Coleman may not be available for the Bills here. Now, there's a lot of questions, though, coming into this one as far as Justin Herbert is concerned. And his leadership is one of those questions being asked. In fact, it was asked directly to him earlier today. Here's how that back and forth went with a reporter.
1: I guess I'm just kind of confused as what you refer to as vocal leadership.
2: Sometimes when we have this kind of start, like an 0-2 record on the team, was expected to do a lot better. Players going to other players to talk things out, sometimes that helps. You know, guys that
1: I think that happens regardless. I think our team is so close, and so I don't think there's a lack of vocal leadership at all. So I think I'm going to stop you right there and say that it's very present. We've got great leadership on this team, and I trust those guys in that locker room. And so I don't think anyone is panicked or worried, because that's not going to do us any good. It's moving on to the next play and understand that we're close. We've made mistakes. How do we fix them, and how do we move on?
0: Hey, that's the most decisive Justin Herbert's been in a pressure situation all season. I mean, that was very clear. That was concise. There was a little bit of anger in the tone of the voice. I like to hear it. I think if you're someone who bets situations, you want to bet the Chargers. I will not be one of those people. I think that's the correct thing, the correct side to be looking at, but I'm not going to do it. Jim Harbaugh with the Chargers, off of an upset loss, though, as a home favorite, he's only 2-3 against the spread. He is 3-2 to the over. However, a couple trends in the under in his favor. Harbaugh in the month of September as the head coach of the Chargers, 9-1 to the under, 4-0 to the under as a road dog of 7 or less. I just can't bet an under with these two teams. Buffalo comes in averaging 38.5 points per game, 7.07 yards per play. This is the number one offensive EPA per play team through 2 weeks this season, and Josh Allen already has 9 total touchdowns to start the year. Buffalo's allowed, though, 31 points per game. So even though they're 2-0, their defense has been susceptible. I just don't know if I trust these receivers for the Chargers here. I'm trying not to make excuses for Justin Herbert going forward, because I said I'd stop doing that. But a lot of film people that I trust have now popped up and said, look, I get where everyone's coming from, but Justin Herbert's making these reads. Receivers are just flat out dropping the ball. He doesn't have anyone special to throw to. In fact, VSiN.com/NFL props for the prop projections, and they like one of the receivers to go over in Quentin Johnston. And I understand why situationally Quentin Johnston should be in a really good position here to go over his number. So the number is 35.5. Opta AI has him going for 48.85. This is a very conservative projection place, like the Opta AI. It doesn't normally just pop up with a guy like Quentin Johnston who underperforms and say, I think he has a monster day. So that sets off the antenna for me a little bit here. I just would be concerned that Quentin Johnston's going to get the looks that they're expecting him to get, and he can't haul it in, but he makes all the sense in the world in what should be a high-scoring game between the Chargers and the Bills this week. If I'm betting it, my lean would be the over. My favorite play, though, with the Chargers, you know, potentially trailing from behind for the most part in this game, and over the last couple seasons being an offense or defense that's great at stopping the run, which forces teams to funnel the ball through the air to their running backs, I love Omarion Hampton over 11.5 receiving yards in this game. He had 21 last week against the Raiders in a loss. And if you go back last year, cleared this number plenty of times throughout his limited time in the lineup following injury. I do like Hampton to go over on his receiving yards in this matchup with the Bills. But I think if I was betting the side or total, the over would be the only way that I would look. A big incentive this week to win the Edge Boost Average Joe contest. Last week's leader didn't have a funded Edge Boost account, so the prize rolled over. 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Cashing out, I'm Dustin Sweetelson, VSiN, the Sports Betting Network. A popular play this week, I feel like, is going to be the Lions, as that number opened 7. It's down to 6.5, as it looks like people wanted to bet the Jets initially. But Dan Campbell, you go back in his career, coming off a loss in the month of September, 14-6 against the spread. My hesitancy in betting this one right now is I get a little bit fearful when it's the pupil versus the master, and Dan Campbell and Aaron Glenn go way back, and Dan Campbell's aware that Aaron Glenn is coaching for his job. But if I'm betting it, I do want to bet on Detroit in this matchup, but that is the one thing that's holding me back as of right now is, if they're up late, is he going to put it on his friend that he's been with at several stops throughout their careers? Like, it doesn't just go back for them to Detroit, where Aaron Glenn was the defensive coordinator. It goes back to their playing days, And Aaron Glenn's been quoted this week as saying when they were up-and-coming coaches together, Campbell would just randomly ask him questions about defense, and he realized later, oh, he's interviewing me for when he gets a job down the road if I'm going to wind up being his coordinator. But reality is for Detroit, they've got to get a lot of things right. And their offense can play. It's the defense that can't. And with that, my one play I do like in this game is Garrett Wilson to go over on his 61.5 receiving yards. I just think receivers, you can make the case every week against this Lions secondary. Safeties are out. Corners were bad before Terry and Arnold was, you know, kicked off the team. You have an underdog on the road trailing from behind in the Jets potentially. More throws late. I think that's a really low number for Garrett Wilson in this matchup. What are the best trends to look at for the upcoming week of action? We'll discuss them when we return on Cashing Out.
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0: Week, they might get caught looking ahead. Revenge. If teams are close in ability and played previously, one will show up overconfident, one will have a chip on their shoulder, and the bounce back. Good teams win, so if they're coming off a loss, odds would tell you they're likely to swing in the other direction. For more information, head to VSiN.com.
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0: Cashing out rolls on from the Circa Sportsbook in downtown Las Vegas. I'm Dustin Sweetelson. We are officially here, week three in the National Football League. Things got kickstarted with the dog winning outright on the road in the Atlanta Falcons, 35-14 at Lambeau Field. They cash plus 4.5 all the way up to catching 7 on the original number, around 2-1 on the money line for them. And we go over the total with a final score of 35-14. With that, we have the rest of the card to preview on Sunday and Monday to help us do that. We're going out to the Progressive Guest Line and looking forward to this guy being a staple on the show in this spot going forward. He is Big Al McMorty, BigAl.com, legendary handicapper in the business, and he joins us now on the Progressive Guest Line. So, Al, pumped to have you on the show every week here. You always come with so much great information, and I think, you know, for bettors, you got to have, like, systems and codes you live by. We should talk about last week, how you did. You brought in a system that made sense, and the system did well. Went 5-2, I believe, and you went 6-3-1 on the show with your plays. But what was the system last week that did well?
5: Well, the system was, after week one, you want to look at teams that went over the total by more than 15 points in that week one game and then play them to go under the total the following week. And if you recall, the one team I said to stay away from because the system didn't do well at high totals was the, you know, the Buffalo Bills, right? And that game was one of the two that did go over the total. And then the other six games were 5-1 to the under. So it's a really good system. And it's actually a pretty good segue into one of the plays I wanted to talk about this week, if you don't mind.
0: Yeah, go right ahead.
5: Yeah, so like that's what you want to do in week two for over-unders. In week three, I like to shift gears, and I like to play on overs in certain situations after teams were involved in two low-scoring games to start the season. So if you take a look at the Pittsburgh-Cincinnati game, it's a really good example of this. The Steelers come into this game, and they were last week blown out by New England 20-3, and then the first game they beat Atlanta 20-13. So their two games have averaged 28 points per game. And in the NFL, if you get a team whose games average less than 31 points, they've gone over the total in week three, 114-79. So I do like the Steelers and the Bengals over the 42.5.
0: I love that. Big Al McMorty is our guest at @big_Al on X. Also, the website BigAl.com is where you can find him. All of his information there. And speaking of systems, let's talk about, people are going to throw this around like it's a system, but you have a large database that proves this is a myth. West Coast teams traveling to the Eastern time zone with the early start time. A lot of people on Sunday pregame shows that don't actually have the database that you have that goes back a long time are going to claim that you back the East Coast team because it's an early start for the body clock of the teams from the Pacific time zone, which to you would say that is false because of why?
5: I would say, well, one, the data doesn't support it. You know, I mean, we saw also this garbage in that Rams 49ers game in Australia, and when, you know, traveling 17 time zones, and both teams had their theory on what was the best way to approach the game. And of course, you know, the team that wins.
9: Cashing tickets is what it's all about.
5: Time zones. When you look at the data, and this goes all the way back to 1980, way before people began even talking about this stuff. So if you would have, if it actually had any meaning, you would have seen it reflected in the data in 1980, 1990, 2000. This really didn't become a thing until around 2009. But the West Coast teams, or I should say the Pacific time zone teams, on the in the Eastern time zone, they're 391 and 332 ATS going all the way back to 1980. Doesn't matter what decade you look at, they've consistently covered the spread, 54.0%, even last year. So just ignore it. It's not true. It's a myth. And focus on other things.
0: I love it. Well, let's talk about a situation where there is a West Coast team going to the East Coast. However, you like the East Coast team as a home dog. Washington catching 7.5 at home with Seattle coming to town. What do you like about the Commanders in this spot?
5: Well, it's really a play against Seattle. Seattle's 2-0 on the season, and they're favored by 7.5 points. And this is, again, an angle that goes back 46, 47 years. When you get an undefeated team priced from minus 6.5 to minus 13 points and they're favored on the road by that amount. They're 42-81 and 6 ATS. And even the Super Bowl champions don't do well in this situation. The Super Bowl champs as road favorites from 6.5 to 13 or 10-24 ATS. I just want to go against an undefeated team in this role. I'll take Washington plus 7.5.
0: Yeah, I think this is one of those weeks, too, where a lot of ugly dogs are going to be the way to look here. And you're getting one at home with Mariota, who, look, he may be not a starter in the league, but he's like as close to being a starter as you probably get without actually being one. Big Al McMorty is our guest at BigAl_com on X, his website, BigAl.com, for all of his information as well. Let's go to a divisional game in the AFC South. The Texans go on the road to Indianapolis, where they're a short favorite, minus 1.5, total sitting at 42.5. Which side do you like here, Al?
5: Well, what we just saw tonight is a nice little angle for week 3. 0-2 SUATS teams, or I should say straight up in ATS teams for those who don't know the term SUATS. Atlanta was 0-2 SUATS. They got the money. Those teams are now in week 3, 112-80 ATS going back to 1980. So that's a good little angle, but the best subset of that angle is when the 0-2 SUATS team is locked into a division game in week 3. And there's only one team in that situation this week. That's the Houston Texans. So I'm going to take Houston and lay the 1.5 points.
0: Yeah, I mean, they have to have it. It was a team with a lot of expectations coming into the year. Not that, you know, the motivation angle is the only reason to back a team, but I love that there for Houston in this spot on the road at Indianapolis. Now, the Rams-Broncos over 44.5. That plays into the other angle with the Steelers and Bengals?
5: It's a little bit different. I mean, there's lots of ways you can slice and dice this stuff. A lot of these teams fall into different angles that all kind of point toward the over. With the Rams and Denver, you've got both teams coming off back-to-back unders. So the Broncos' two games went under the total by 12.5 and 1.5 points. So the average is 7 points under the total combined. And then the Broncos went, then the Rams went under the total by an average of 13.75 points per game. Their two games have been really low scoring. And in the NFL, when you get a team that's gone under the total by more than 13.34 points per game at game 3 forward, so this is not just a game 3 angle, this can apply the rest of the season, those overs have cast 65.7% over the last 46 years.
0: Wow. Incredible there. So Rams Broncos over as well for Al there. Let's look at a battle in the AFC. This one down in Jacksonville. Jacksonville open minus 2.5. It's up to a field goal at some shops. It's minus 2.5 at others. Total has shifted. Opener 44.5. I'm seeing a 45.5. I'm seeing a 46, and I'm seeing a 46.5. All available right now in the market. What do you like with the Patriots and Jags?
5: Well, what interests me about this game is both teams are 1-1, and there's lots of angles that people know that focus on 0-2 teams or 2-0 teams, but I actually like looking at games where both teams in week 3 are 1-1, and believe it or not, the road teams do really well in those games. They're 92-65 ATS, and the best subset of that is when the home team is off a loss, then the road teams are 52-30 ATS. So I like the Patriots in this game plus the 3.
0: I love it. He's a Big Al McMorty.
5: And by the way, that same angle would fit the Detroit Jets game. The Jets plus 6.5 would fall into the same angle.
0: Okay. See,
5: I heard you talk about Detroit and New York in the earlier segment.
0: I'm hesitant to lay that number with Campbell, even though a lot of stuff like you would think that they'd be able to do, but I think that defense is so bad. I'm not sure what to do with Detroit going forward. He's Big Al McMorty. You can check him out, BigAl.com, on X, at BigAl_com as well. And you can hear him in this spot every single week on Cashing Out. Appreciate the time as always, Al. Looking forward to chatting next week.
5: Sure, and if folks want to go to the website, they get $90 of free coupons when they register.
0: Wow. You hear that? BigAl.com is the website. $90 of coupons from Al right there. Thanks for doing this, Al. We'll chat soon.
5: Thanks, Dustin.
0: Awesome stuff. From Al there, legend of the game, been doing it a long time. I mean, for as long as I've known Scott Spreitzer, which I guess it's over 10 years now, he's been talking about Al, and I finally got to have Al on the show last year, and it just, the information is ridiculous. I don't know if anyone dives deeper than he does when it comes to finding his angles, his systems, and like I said, it's living by a code as a bettor. I think that's really important. It's like You have your certain situations, your certain angles that you want to just consistently hit over and over again. And if they're successful, like over the course of time, then you know that you can go back to them because they're reliable, which is what he brought to the table today. 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We've got an interesting slate of Friday games. I'll explain.

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8: 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I'm Dustin Sweetelson on VSiN, the Sports Betting Network. The NFL is going to be tremendous this week. However, I think the college card on Saturday might have a little bit of chaos on it. Appreciate you hanging out with us, however you may be tuning in. Sirius XM, Channel 189, YouTube TV, the VSiN Watch app, radio affiliates across the United States of God Bless America. And at this point of the college football season, situational spots are something that I do pay attention to, where teams either, you know, with a big game coming up the following week, or teams, you know, coming off monster wins, I think there's elements where you have to consider the distraction that could be coming, because they're still college kids. I know they get paid. I know we feel like they're professionals now. But there's an element at play here where they just start believing their own press clippings. And in a social media world where there's more press clippings than ever for all of them, I think that's something that I like to, you know, keep in mind when I'm looking at opportunities to bet this week. And this may not be a traditional letdown spot in the sense of it, but Mississippi State's got a lot of hype happening around Starkville with Kamario Taylor off to the start that he's off to. the quarterback for

0: the Bulldogs, in case you missed it. He's completing 68.3% of his passes. He's thrown for 832 yards in three games. He has 11 touchdowns through the air. He has a touchdown on the ground, and he has just one interception. This kid's a stud, man, and you saw last year the way they handled their quarterback situation. They wanted him to get him in there under center and let Jeff Lebby just take off with him and see what they could do offensively. And he's looked the part, man. They stomp Louisiana Monroe to open the year. They take care of business on the road in Minnesota. Then the following week, they go to Columbia and beat South Carolina 41-34. And I'm not saying it's a letdown because you beat South Carolina. That's not exactly a rival for them. But I think now the biggest conversation coming off of these performances is, can Mississippi State keep Kamario Taylor with the NIL transfer portal world? Because if he were to hit the open market, this would probably be a record-setting contract signed by Taylor if he wants to do that. He could also go to the NFL next year. And there's been a lot of talking about his situation and other Mississippi State players with them off to a good start. What happens next year? Well, when we start answering questions about next year, whether it's not the people in that locker room's fault, the eye is off the fastball, just ever so slightly. And if you blink, these opportunities go away. Mississippi State's AD had a quote earlier today, Zach Selman, quote, "I'm never surprised by the craziness that goes on. We're going to be as competitive as we need to be in terms of finding an offer." And then we had this reaching the NFL with Chris Jones saying he hasn't been hit up for NIL money for Mississippi State, but says he wants to donate to keep Kamario Taylor there. My question is, does this hang over the game this week? Because Mississippi State is getting all the hype, all the attention. What are they going to do with this potential top pick in the NFL draft with Kamario Taylor? And oh, by the way, they've been bet up from 4.5-point favorites up to 6.5 with Missouri in town. And Eli Drinkwitz is a guy that in the past has messed around with people that have high expectations. And I think Mississippi State's expectations have shifted throughout the year. Mississippi State comes into this matchup 10th in scoring offense, 18th on the ground, 23rd through the air. While Missouri in their own right, 32 in scoring, their defense, 40th in scoring defense. Now, this is all contextual, right, with who you face to begin the season. Eli Drinkwitz in SEC play is 28-21 against the spread. He's only 3-6 against spread as a road dog of 7 or less, but this feels like great bulletin board material that Mississippi State isn't even thinking about you if you're Missouri. Jeff Lebby, on the other hand, he's also 10-7 against spread, 11-6 to the over versus the SEC. He's 5-1 against the spread, 5-1 to the over as a home favorite. I am considering Missouri in this spot because I think they've got a quarterback in Austin Simmons who was previously at Ole Miss and a guy who can really play. Drinkwitz is a solid coach. He's someone who does find ways to like be competitive with these top teams every now and then. I would consider taking the 6.5 there. I'm not able to get home. Now, a true letdown would be this next one. And I haven't added this yet, but I'm going to add it before we get out of here today. As Oklahoma State goes to West Virginia, and West Virginia is coming off a thrashing as a 10-11-point underdog against Virginia on a neutral site in Charlotte. West Virginia hates Virginia. Not just because I think we all can agree we don't need two Virginias, let alone a West versus a North or a South. It just seems a little bit weird. There's a West. There's not an East. There's just a Virginia and a West Virginia. Anyway, you get my point here. They don't like Virginia, not because of all that, but because Virginia's kind of snooty, right? They kind of look down on everyone. They eat pimento cheese sandwiches at their tailgate while West Virginia's burning couches in the front lawn after a win. And Virginia kept West Virginia out of the ACC back in the day. So getting that win last week was huge. Now they welcome in Oklahoma State where they have nothing there. There's no real relationship. They both, you know, are in the Big 12. That's about where it ends. And Oklahoma State, after a rough one to open the year against Tulsa, they took care of business against Oregon. Now they find themselves in the spot where it's a short number. It's 1.5. Oklahoma State's catching it in this spot. And actually, it's up to 2 here at Circa. I kind of like taking Oklahoma State plus the 2. Maybe even over 61 might be the best direction to look. But the Pokes come into this one with a head coach in Eric Morris, who has a road dog of 7 or less, is 7-2 against the spread. He's also 11-5 covering the number when the line's between +3 to -3. So that means when it's a close game, when it's around a field goal game, either side of that, whether it's laying it or catching it, he does well. Rich Rod, just 13-17 against the spread as a home favorite of 7 or less in his career. And he's only 16-27 against the spread when the line's +3 to -3. I think Oklahoma State can win this game outright. I think West Virginia is feeling themselves after last week taking down the Cavaliers. I am looking at Oklahoma State and I'm going to add them +2. And I'm just realizing now, with the tweet I had yesterday over at Dustin Sweetelson, I like a lot of dogs this week, and that always concerns me. As someone who loves college football, I'm also someone from a betting angle where, good or bad, sometimes this works out in my favor and sometimes it doesn't. I do believe anything can happen in sports, and I do believe that underdogs are live, maybe a little bit too much at times in college football, but I do like Oklahoma State because of what West Virginia has going on from a week ago here. But again, that's just, it's another dog. I think only like two favorites so far on the card this week. And one of the first dogs I did bet to open up the week was Temple, catching 3.5 at Army. Actually, this one's reversed. I wrote it down reversed. It's in Philadelphia. I don't know why I keep saying that. It's in Philadelphia. And we opened -3. Army favored on the road. There's only a couple 3.5 still out there. For the most part, it's been bet down to 3, and the totals dropped from 50 down to 48 where I sit at Circa right now. Jeff Munkin and Army, you know what you're getting, man. You're getting that triple option. They're going to wheel and deal, and you're going to have to play assignment football. Munkin enters this one 6-4 against the spread, 6-4 to the under as a road favorite of 7 or less, 17-12 covering, 15-3 to the under in conference play. And they have the 25th scoring offense, but more importantly, the number one rushing offense in all of college football. Defensively, 28th in scoring, West Point, the Black Knights enter this contest with. But I love Casey Keeler. I am a Casey Keeler stan. And if you go back and look, man, this dude is going to get a big-time job in the next cycle or two. He's also 6-2 against the spread in his career as a home dog of 7 or less, 8-4 as a dog overall covering the number, 5-0 against the spread, 4-1 to the over when the total's between 42.5 to 49. But while you understand what Army's going to do, I think Temple, with their coaching ability, with a guy in Casey Keeler who knows how to coach up assignment football, they're going to be able to do what they need to slow down Army defensively. And then offensively, I think Temple's more dynamic. They have a dual threat in a Johnny Shepard, who's very good on the ground, and he's good enough through the air to make Army pay and keep them honest. I think that the number should be reversed. I think Temple should be laying 3, not Army in this matchup. For all the respect the Black Knights are getting, I am looking at Temple here. I think not only +3, I think they can win this game outright because they enter this contest in terms of their rushing attack 30th. On the ground, 221 yards per game. They average 5.2 yards per carry. That's good for 39th in the nation. And then their run defense is not bad. 61st against the run to start the year, allowing 4 yards per carry. That is 83rd. That needs to be better against Army, but I just think they have more dynamic playmakers. I like Temple a lot in this matchup against Army in Philadelphia. I also really like the under in Iowa and Michigan. Now, when you think about these two teams, you know, Kirk Ferentz, the under is certainly the way to go. And I should note this for at least one time. It's the first time I'm betting on an Iowa game in the year of our Lord 2026. There is nobody in my betting resume that I am on the wrong side more than Kirk Ferentz. So I just want to be clear about that. While I like the under a lot and I bet it this week, I just want to be clear that like I get Iowa games wrong more than maybe anything I get wrong in betting. We've got Michigan up to a 5.5-point favorite, up a point from 4.5. Totals ticked down very slightly, 39 down to 38.5, but it's Martin Perez, it's Iowa football, and I don't even know what the close third would be, but Kirk Ferentz and Martin Perez, there's a huge gap between the two of them. That's the pitcher for the Atlanta Braves, the lefty. But Ferentz, I always get wrong. However, I think in this matchup, with him going to the big house and the series between these two teams on a 3-1 run last 4, 9-6 run to the under since 2002, and then Kyle Whittingham with an offense that I don't think he can really open up against this Hawkeye defense with Bryce Underwood's inability to really push the ball downfield. I think they rely on Underwood's legs in this Big Ten matchup. Both defenses are awesome in scoring. Michigan enters 20th in scoring. Iowa's number one. And Kyle Whittingham in his career, you know, slightly 17-16 to the under as a home favorite or 7 or less. I anticipate a very conservative game plan for both teams. Iowa at Michigan, give me the under 39 in this contest for me.
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0: Back on Cashing Out, I'm Dustin Sweetelson. It's VSiN, the sports betting network, coming to you from the Circa Sportsbook in downtown Las Vegas, where the Atlanta Falcons had the crowd roaring here as a live dog winning outright on Thursday Night Football. 35-14 the final score. They opened catching 7. It closed plus 4.5 on them. Either way, it wins because they win on the money line at around 2-1. We also go over the total. And it leads to some questions going forward about both of these teams. To help us make sense of that, also preview the slate of action this weekend, we're going out to the Progressive guest line, welcoming in our buddy Arthur DeCesar, longtime odds maker here in Las Vegas, Wager Talk as well right now, and on X, at ArtDice21 is where you can find him on social media. So, Arthur, what do you take away from Atlanta and the stomping at Lambeau Field 35-14?
11: Yeah, what a thrashing it was. Obviously, Green Bay's a mess. They should really be 0-3 if the Jets didn't jet on Sunday. And listen, I think it goes to show you, if you have an above average quarterback, you have offensive weapons. And did Kyle Pitts even have a catch? It didn't matter. Drake London, Bijan, you throw Penix in there, who was obviously a top 10 pick, and they play in a weak, weak division. Atlanta's live again. After 2 weeks, they look dead. They're back off life support and they're live.
0: Yeah. What do you want to do with them going forward? Or how do you view them going forward is probably a better way to frame it, because, you know, I don't really buy anyone in that division. I like what I've seen from New Orleans, but I need to see longevity here when they put more on tape. You can get Atlanta at almost 6-1 to win the South. While I don't think they're special, they do have two special guys in London and Bijan who both had $194 each, one through the air, one on the ground. I don't know if they can win the division, but I do think that number feels just a little bit long.
11: Oh, a price where basically you could make a case for all four teams in the division. Anytime you can get a price like that, I think Atlanta would be a value play at 6-1.
0: All right, then we're on the same page there. It might be dangerous for your either for our wallets or the sports books. Arthur DeCesar is our guest, wagertalk.com, longtime odds maker here in Las Vegas and on X at ArtDice21. Let's stay in the NFL, start to look at the card for Sunday. And I got to tell you, man, the movement in this Houston Colts game, as of now, I haven't done anything. I originally was thinking Colts when it got up to a field goal. It's now Houston -1.5. 42.5 is the total. The under might be the better way, but you know what? Houston week one with the way Buffalo moved the ball has me concerned. What do you see with this AFC South matchup on Sunday?
11: Obviously, both over 0-2. If you go 0-3, your chances of making the playoffs are very slim. It's like 1% or 2%. Houston still can't run the ball. Both D's are shaky. I mean, Houston, we all thought was a top defense. They're giving up 4 touchdowns a game. Indy's giving up 5. I'm with you. I think this is a divisional game. It will play under. I would lean Houston, but I'd also probably lean the Colts in teasers to get them up over the touchdown. I think it's a close game.
0: All right, another divisional matchup. We've got Cincinnati, and they're laying 3.5 on the road at Pittsburgh. And, you know, I traditionally like those home divisional dogs here, Art, but in this spot, I don't know how I could ever back Pittsburgh. I think that Rodgers is dead man walking. McCarthy was maybe the most underwhelming hire of the offseason. Bengals laying 3.5, totals 42.5. What do you like here?
11: Yeah, totals come down a little bit. Divisional game, obviously these play to the under, just like that Houston game. Bengals defense been impressive. They're 2-0 ATS. I still am old school. I'm going to lean Pittsburgh here because I get the hook. I think, you know, Cincinnati could walk out of there with a 20-17 win, and you could still cash with the Steelers. If I don't get it from the Steelers this week, I'm probably out on them the rest of the year and might look to fade them. But I'm going to back them with the 3.5.
0: Yeah, I do that too. I'm like, all right, this is the last chance. Never. I did it with the Chargers last week.
11: That's it.
0: Last chance, never again. I'll never believe in you again until the day I die. So that's kind of my mindset. I got to tell you, I think a lot of people are going to lay the 6.5 with Detroit, and I don't know if that's the correct move here. In a bounce back with the Jets coming to town, totals 47.5. What do you make of this matchup?
11: Yeah, I mean, when it was 7, there was Jet support. Obviously, at 6.5, there will probably be some Lions support. You know the Lions will be popular in teasers. They'll be popular in the money lines. Man, the Jets are going to kick themselves. You see the way Green Bay looked tonight, and they blew that game, controlling it at 17-3. I think the Lions in the dome will play bully ball because that's what they do on that carpet with that offense. Jets will probably put up some points, though, too, because Detroit's defense is kind of a mess. I kind of like the over in the game. I think there's going to be points.
0: You know what? I think that's probably the best plan of attack here is the over between those two teams. Detroit can't stop anyone, and the Jets are now respectable on offense. I think that one makes a ton of sense from that perspective. Last one in the NFL, the Rams, who I don't know if they're going to have Puka Nacua, man, which that is a huge miss for that offense. Wasn't an issue against the Giants because the Giants, you know, didn't have Jackson Dart for that game following the opening drive. Condolences to you and me there. But the Rams laying 2.5 in Mile High against the Broncos, totals 44.5. What do you see?
11: Yeah, you've seen under money. That total was 45.5, so under money came in. No surprise. You know, Rams have been pretty steady here at that 2.5. I like Denver in the game. I mean, even with Puka, I think I would like Denver in the game. But with no Puka, I feel like I would love Denver in the game. Would love them in teasers at 8.5. It feels like the Rams have been all over the place. They were in Australia. Now they're on Monday night. Now it's a short week. They got to go play in the altitude in Denver. Denver can wear you down in the second half. I like the Broncos at home.
0: Ooh, I like that. I like that from Arthur here. Arthur DeCesar is our guest, longtime odds maker here in Las Vegas on X at ArtDice21. College football, the slate is freaking awesome this week. I was shocked this game at Neyland Stadium in Knoxville is an early game with Texas and Tennessee. Yeah. We've seen it move around a lot, Art. It opened at 5.5 with Texas laying it on the road. It got down to 3.5. We're back up to 4.5 at most places where I sit at Circa's 5.5. And the totals dropped from 57 down to 55 and a lot of 54.5s out there. What do you make of this matchup on Rocky Top?
11: Yeah, I think when you start with the side you mentioned, it has been bouncing around all over the place. So clearly good two-way action, support on both sides. No shock in a game of this magnitude. Obviously, the sharp side is the under here. Total was 57, now 55. You mentioned the 54.5. Tennessee's rushing attack is the most important part of this game. If they can run the ball, control the ball, they can spin the upset, and it should be an under.
0: Art, I'm on an island here, so I'm curious where you come down. But Mississippi at Florida, fresh off the win against LSU, where they are feeling themselves with the revenge angle against Lane Kiffin, who abandoned them. Now they go to the swamp where many dreams have gone to die. History is not on their side, which is why Florida's been bet out from 2.5 up to 3.5 as a favorite. Total right now sitting at 59, 58.5, depending on where you shop. Which side do you come down on here?
11: This is fascinating. So you're gonna lean Ole Miss here, Dustin?
0: Oh, I took Ole Miss. I'm like, it's me and like okay. two other yeah. people. We're like Steven Glansberg over in Superbad no eating doubt. Lunch by ourselves.
11: Oh, that's amazing. But yeah, I mean, listen, you're right. If you were able to get Florida at the key numbers of 2.5, even 3, you'd feel good about it. Now that you're laying 3.5, and I believe Circa's 3.5 even money. So if you want Ole Miss at plus 3.5, you're laying the $1.20. I'd have to pass the game at 3.5. If it gets back, I would lean Florida. I'd actually lean the under of the game. Because once again, Florida, with their dark horse Heisman candidate at running back, they want to control the ball on the ground and play that type of style. I don't think we approach 60 points in the game.
0: Well, how about under? I bet the under in the next game. Iowa at Michigan, yep. where the Wolverines are out to a 5.5-point favorite. Totals just moved to 0.5, 39 down to 38.5. I'm always on the wrong side of Iowa, but I don't anticipate a ton of points here. What do you see in this matchup?
11: I don't either. It feels very similar to Oklahoma and Michigan, which was a slugfest. This always shapes up to be a classic Big Ten defensive battle. You got Underwood against a really good defense. You know, it's going to be running, and more running. You're going to hold your nose when you take an under that low, but I'm with you. And I think even now that it's gotten to 5.5, I would lean Iowa, but I feel way more comfortable taking the under in the game.
0: Arthur DeCesar is our guest, Las Vegas odds maker for a long time now at Wager Talk. And on X at ArtDice21 is where you can find him on social media. Interesting one in the Big Ten. I still want to call it the Pac. I feel yeah. like when the Pac-12 team's the original Pac-12, we should still call it a Pac-12 yeah. matchup. But
11: yes. Oregon's
0: laying 2.5-3 on the road at the Coliseum against USC. Total is 61.5. How do you feel about this one?
11: Yeah, and I mean, the totals come down a little bit. I mean, Oregon scores 50 points a game. USC scores 40-plus points a game. It's one of those, how does it not go over? Public will be all about taking the over in this game. I think Sharps told you when it hit like a 62, 62.5, that was their buy point where they're going to take the under, not saying it can't go back up. The fact that Oregon's a 2.5-point favorite on the road, they've gone up to 3, even 3 minus 115 in places, shows you how well Oregon is still respected in the power ratings despite a shaky start. I'm going to lean Oregon here.
0: He's Arthur DeCesar. Check him out on X at ArtDice21 and over at Wager Talk as well. Appreciate the time as always, man. Good luck with the bets and looking forward to chatting next week as we look at the chaos that will go down this weekend. It feels like a weekend where there may yeah. be college football playoff implications. That's just my vibe heading in.
11: I like it. There's going to be a ton of implications and we'll have a little playoff baseball next week as well. Fun time, my friend. We'll chat next week.
0: Ooh, it's almost equinox time. It's almost equinox time. 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No hype, just quality beef. It's cashing out. I'm Dustin Sweetelson. You're listening to VSiN, the sports betting network. Still to come on the program, we'll do a deeper dive into the college football card. our guy Colby Dant joins us in just about 19 minutes on the program. However, we still have to go further on this NFL card for the week because we've got a matchup in Brazil where that's the only side I've officially bet so far, and there's a player prop I want to add. This team in the matchup has been so bad through two games, defending one element, which was the identity of the other team. Am I being too ambiguous? I want to bet Lamar Jackson over on his rushing yards. I'll explain why when we return right here on Cashing Out.
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0: Cashing Out rolls on from the Circa Sportsbook in downtown Las Vegas. Dustin Sweetelson here, you there. Thanks for making us a part of your night. However you may be tuning in, Sirius XM channel 189, YouTube TV, the VSiN Watch app, and radio affiliates across the United States of God Bless America. Thursday night football's come and gone. Atlanta with the win as the dog on the road, 35-14 at Lambeau Field. They were 4.5 catching it at close. They opened as a 7-point underdog. They cash around 2-1 on the money line, and we go over the total as well. But how do we pick up the pieces, and where do we go from here for both of these teams? Green Bay has a head coach on the hot seat, and Matt LaFleur, who a lot of people are expecting to be, if not the first coach fired, one of the first coaches fired. That is, if Todd Bowles maybe doesn't beat him to the punch here. But for Atlanta, they're the team that intrigues me the most because Green Bay's done. They're toast. They're irrelevant. They're actually probably going to be a bottom five team in the NFL. In fact, I'm curious, do we have fewest wins available coming off that game as the dust has settled? because fewest wins. Where are the Packers? The Packers with the offensive line issues, and I know they're going to get, you know, Micah Parsons back at some point, but they're 60-1. I probably wouldn't bet it, but just something to file away, because what I saw tonight might be one of the worst teams in the NFL. Maybe not the worst, but one of the worst. What do we make of the Falcons, though, going forward? Because they play in a division that's always up for grabs. You just have to be a game above 500 to win that thing, as we've seen in very recent memory. And they've now started the year 1-2, has Atlanta. They're going to have extra rest before their next divisional test, which is next week at New Orleans. But again, they will have a couple days to get ready. They'll be able to watch the New Orleans game, you know, without the pressure of playing on Sunday. And they just picked up a win on a short week. Feel like there could be momentum building for Atlanta, especially now that they got Michael Penix Jr. back at quarterback. They're very dependent on Bijan Robinson and Drake London. 29 carries, 194 on the ground, and 2 touchdowns for Bijan. And then Drake London, 9 for 194 through the air. But in the same respect, isn't New Orleans very dependent on Chris Olave? I mean, Juwan Johnson's involved to some degree. We haven't seen Jordan Tyson, their top wide receiver pick, play at all because he's on injured reserve. But if something were to happen to Olave, what does that offense look like? And I don't really trust their defense, which is why I'm considering adding Atlanta to win the division at plus 580. New Orleans is the favorite at plus 120. You've got plus 235 with the Carolina Panthers, and Tampa Bay's plus 425. But as I mentioned, Todd Bowles is dead man walking. I am not backing them. I'm probably underrating Carolina a little, but reality is I think there's upside with Atlanta in a gross division to still be live to win that thing at plus 580. They also finished their season. 2 out of their 3 final games, Atlanta, are in division, hosting Tampa, hosting New Orleans, at Carolina. When you got 2 of those 3 at home, feel like you might be able to control your own destiny if you're the Falcons there. Now, that is the first game of week 3 of the National Football League. What's on tap for the rest of the action? And I want to look at this Ravens-Cowboys game where I laid 3 with Baltimore as soon as I saw the number. This game is on a neutral site, though. For those of you looking at your sportsbook app, it's going to list the Cowboys as the home team, and it's going to look like they're a 3-point underdog at home, which makes them attractive. Understand this is a neutral site game, as both teams traveling to Brazil, which is going to be just a weird experience altogether. Looking at the current number, you know, there's still a 3 where I sit at Circa. Other shops at 3.5, so depending on what you like, bet accordingly. Totals moved up, 51.5 up to 53.5 between these two teams. Big question looming over Baltimore is Zay Flowers. Did not practice on Thursday. He also missed Wednesday's practice. That's concerning because we saw what he could be in this Declan Doyle offense in week 1 against Indianapolis. Edge Trey Hendrickson dealing with a finger. He was limited in Thursday, broke his finger, but he still had a sack and 6 pressures last week. He is expected to play. Cowboys going to be without linebacker DeMarvion Overshawn. He is out with a hamstring injury for Dallas in this spot. But an element of the game that I am strongly considering betting, and I already have the -3 on Baltimore in this spot, is Lamar Jackson to go over on his rushing prop of, I believe it's 38.5 right now. I just want to confirm what it still is here. And I'm going to VSiN.com to check out the player prop projections from Opta AI. And Lamar is 39.5. It's moved up. They actually like him under by 32.2%. That's interesting. Now, is that because he wants to prove something and show us he's a pocket passer? But I think with their backs against the wall, coming off a really gross loss at home in their home opener to New Orleans in week 2, I think Lamar is going to have to use his legs. And so far to start the season, Dallas has allowed 126 rushing yards to quarterbacks to begin the year. That's 63 per game. Dart had 54 in week 1. Jaden Daniels had 69 and 1.5 in week 2. I mean, doesn't just this feel like circumstantially combined with the matchup, you have to consider Lamar Jackson to go over on his rushing prop here? You know, Dallas's passing game taking on this Baltimore defense, that's something to watch as well in this matchup. Dallas is top 5 offensively in EPA per play through 2 games to start the year, and also a year ago they were super efficient last season. And Baltimore's offense, you know, not as dominant as they've been in years past despite some of the names that they have out there. But I think if Lamar's looking to bounce back, he's going to have to rely on his legs. I am very close to adding Lamar over 39.5 rush yards in this matchup in Brazil. Now, we have a couple other games we haven't hit on here that I want to mention. And looking at the Vikings and Buccaneers, Now, there's some injuries that are going to impact this game, and we've seen this number move down quite a bit, where at this point we are seeing it down to one still, with Minnesota favored on the road, total dropping from 43 down to 42. But Aaron Jones did return to practice for Minnesota on Thursday. He didn't practice on Wednesday. That's positive. It's also a good matchup for him to catch the ball against the Tampa Bay team that for the last few seasons, with a pretty stout run defense, has allowed teams to throw it to the running backs out of the backfield. Why do I bring that up? Well, Kyler Murray has a major issue, and that's seeing his receivers downfield. And in a matchup where you should be able to hit your running back out of the backfield, in fact, Aaron Jones, it's set at 12.5 I'm seeing right now. I'm going to go over on that. It was not available when I looked before. Opta AI, VSiN.com for the player prop projections. The edge to the over is plus 14.8%. They have him going for 16.34. I think it all tracks. One, it's good for the matchup. Two, you have Kyler Murray situationally with the way that he really has trouble seeing to the outside down the field. That is an easy, completable throw to a running back that he should be able to see lined up in the backfield with him. But as far as other injuries are concerned in this game, you know, Reuben Bain, questions about if he's going to be able to give it a go. He did not practice on Wednesday. Kevin O'Connell enters this game 8-2 against the spread as a road favorite of 7 or less. He is 10-3 to the under. He's also 9-2 against the spread, 8-3 to the under, off an upset win as a dog. Todd Bowles, not a lot of numbers back him up here. 4-7 against the spread as a home dog of 7 or less, 11-25 against the spread at home. He's 5-6 covering the number at home when the total is between 42.5 to 49. And then when you look at this matchup, Tampa, if they're going to get off the schneid here and figure things out right, because they just don't look in sync to start the season, they're going to have to throw the ball against this Brian Flores defense. Easier said than done, right? You know, last week, Caleb Williams and company, they threw for a buck 92, but they didn't have a touchdown against this blitz-heavy scheme. And is Baker going to be able to get on in rhythm with his receivers on a lot of quick stuff? Opposing wide receivers are putting up numbers to some degree against this defense. 387 wide receiver yards have been given up. That's 193.5 per game, fifth most in the NFL heading into this matchup. And when I'm looking for props to go against a Brian Flores defense, I try to isolate slot receivers. Because if the pressure's coming, it's usually those quick routes over the middle where the slot receiver gets open. That's the safety blanket for a quarterback here. The problem is for Tampa Bay, it's Chris Godwin. And Chris Godwin, to start the year, he hasn't been bad, but he's also not his old self. And I also went back and looked how slot receivers have done to start the season against Green Bay. So week one, Jaden Reed operates mostly out of the slot. He had 3 for 20. And then in week two, Chicago, Luther Burden was in the slot more than Khalif Raymond. Khalif Raymond was in the slot in week one against Carolina, but it was Burden. He had 3 for 32. You look at Chris Godwin and his receiving prop this week for receiving yards, it's set at 35.5. Opta AI does like him slightly to the over, just 1% edge to the over, projecting him for 37.5. The matchup makes sense. I just don't know if I love it enough to actually bet it because this offense with Zach Robinson calling the plays, it just looks super clunky to start the season for Tampa Bay, and I don't know if I can actually trust them at this point in time this week with a Minnesota defense coming to town that I think is licking its chops to get after Baker Mayfield on the road at Raymond James Stadium. Cashing out, VSiN, the Sports Betting Network. I'm Dustin Sweetelson. You want to see those Opta AI player prop projections I was just talking about? You want to see the betting splits for every single game on the betting board? In fact, let's look right now. Circa betting splits for that matchup with Minnesota going to Tampa Bay. 93% of the handle on just 45% of the bets backing Tampa Bay catching the point at home. Despite my trends not being in favor of Todd Bowles, I do agree with that. That is going to be one of my Circa Millions plays this week. It's an ugly, ugly short dog at home. Like, plus one doesn't do you much, but I do think Tampa, in a desperation spot, gets right, does get the win outright against Minnesota on the road. So I agree with the sharp money. Become a VSiN Pro. You can see the betting splits. You can see the Opta AI player prop projections at VSiN.com/subscribe. 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Is Arch Manning ready for what awaits him at Neyland Stadium this weekend? We'll break it down when we return on Cashing Out.
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0: Back on Cashing Out, I'm Dustin Sweetelson. Appreciate you hanging out with us here on VSiN, the sports betting network. Week 4 in college football offers a crazy card. There are so many dogs that I like this week. It has me quaking in my boots here. So to help us look at the card, find some potential bets that maybe Colby and I will agree with, Colby Dant will join us now on the Progressive Guest Line at the Colby D on X. Check him out on the Sports Gambling Podcast Network. His show is The College Experience, and he joins us now here on the show. So, Colby, let's talk about the big boys first. Then we can get weird with it because I'm on Casey Keeler on Friday. I don't know what people are doing here. I think that line is actually reversed. I think it should be Temple -3. But anyway, we'll get to that in a minute. Let's talk about Neyland Stadium. where Arch Manning's going on the road. I am on Tennessee. I got a bad number, plus 4.5. You can get a 5.5 out there if you want it. You laid it with Texas on the road. So talk to me. Why do we believe in Sark in this spot?
3: Yeah, I mean, for me to go with Texas is, after I've been saying all offseason to fade them, I just, it's more so about the unknowns with Tennessee. You know, Jim Knowles, normally in year one, he's not very good as a defensive coordinator. It's hard to tell if Tennessee's any good, because I don't know about you, but I have Georgia Tech personally ranked as a bottom five Power Five team. They have yet to score an offensive touchdown against a D1 opponent. So I just don't know how good Tennessee is. Well, I mean, we saw what Colorado was against Northwestern, and Colorado beat Georgia Tech and kind of pushed them around that whole game. I don't even think it should have came down to that block kick. So the other wins are Kennesaw State, who lost everybody from a year ago, and then Furman, who just lost to South Carolina State in state there. So I just don't know what Tennessee is. It's a freshman quarterback going up against the Texas defense. That's really the handicap to me. I know the environment's fantastic, but to me, and I know Sark's been terrible against, you know, top 15 opponents, but it's more so I just don't know if Tennessee's actually that good. I don't even think they're worthy of their ranking because they haven't beat anybody with real, you know, meat on the bone. So that's really the handicap for me.
0: You know, I think it's a pretty fair assessment. I think that's spot on there. I just like rooting against Sark. I think that's part of the element at play for me as well. Now
3: I do too.
0: Are you doing anything with Ole Miss in the Swamp? Because I got to tell you, man, I get it. It's a letdown spot for them. I also think it's kind of a letdown spot for Florida. Ole Miss has a bye after this. Florida's got Missouri. Florida also just won their first SEC game under Summerall. I took the 3.5 with Ole Miss. I'm on an island. You joining me on the island, or are you going to be a part of the other people with the Gators?
3: Let's get on that island, because I was shocked at the number.
0: Shocked.
3: I think if you had asked me this question August 5th, I would have said, oh, we got to take Florida in the points, whatever that number is. But the fact they were favored and more than a field goal after John Summerall's first SEC win, and if you saw the locker room video, I mean, that was a big deal for them. And the way Trinidad Chambliss looks, I thought he might have a tough season just off of the fact that now he's a millionaire. I like fading that in life normally is like, hey, before you were on the come up, now you are paid. And he has looked nothing short of the best college football player in the country to me. So you're getting more than a field goal, and the best player in the sport right now is on the team getting the points. I'm going to take my chances. And another thing is Florida's defense didn't look amazing last week. The way that Ole Miss's offense has been playing, I know it's a great letdown spot, but that defense for the Gators definitely gave up some big plays.
0: 100% agree. Colby Dant is our guest, host of the College Experience podcast. Download it wherever you get your podcasts. Follow him on X at the Colby D. Now, this is a letdown spot that I'm buying into, and that's Louisville coming off the win against SMU, hosting Wake Forest. I took 12.5, and immediately, I guess Gio Lopez is dealing with something. It went up to 13.5. I like the Demon Deacons here. I'm a little nervous. Maybe I jumped the gun, but Jeff Brohm gets up for big games. It's these games that maybe he doesn't show up for. Are you with me on Wake Forest?
3: I love Wake Forest. All right. And look, I think their coaching staff, they won 9 games last year. It probably should have been 10 because of a terrible non-call in the Georgia Tech game. I think you can make a case they have the best staff in the entire ACC. And all those guys are North Dakota State guys. It all trickles back to Fargo. And to me, Gio Lopez is probable. Gio Lopez, if you look back at last week's game, he couldn't even run the ball. I think he's going to be much more eligible to run the football in this game, which is a big part of the handicap. I think if Miami had faced Gio Lopez, they were blitzing and getting through so often that I feel like had he been a little healthier, Wake might have won that game on the money line because he didn't run for anything. Normally, he runs for about 50, 60 yards, especially since he's reunited with his offensive coordinator from South Alabama. So, I love the points here. He's probably, I think he's going to be healthier than he was because we know after the Purdue game, his ankle, I think it's healthier than it is a week ago. And then the fact that that Louisville has been so bad as a favorite coming off of a gigantic win. That was their first win against SMU. They were 0-2 against SMU prior. So I like that. I think they're live on the money line too.
0: How about Oklahoma going to Georgia where, you know what? FanDuel's down to 12.5. My goodness. Open with Georgia minus 14, 12.5 there. You can still find 13.5s out there if you like the dog. Total 44, 44.5, depending on where you shop. You think the Sooners can get it done and cover that big number?
3: I do. I think this is, like we say in our show, the foxhole spot of the week. You know, everyone's talking bad. Why'd you extend Venables? Look, Oklahoma's still a team. Like, the Mateer's been a question mark, really, since he was at Pullman. Yeah. He's had days where he's looked really good and days where he's looked really bad. But you're going to get some of those good games. Now, maybe it's not against Kirby Smart. We'll see. This is their first time playing. You know, they played at the Rose Bowl back, you know, when Lincoln Riley was there. But this is their first time playing in SEC play. And I think Oklahoma kind of plays like Georgia. I expect that defense, you know, remember, they might have beat Michigan if it wasn't for that pick six. So, yeah, I think 13 points is way too much. Georgia's played nobody with a pulse. I think Oklahoma's defense is going to be able to hang with them. Georgia, I don't think, is as explosive on the outside as they used to be. So I think they're going to have opportunity to really contain that offense. Gunnar Stockton's legs, I think, could be the X factor on winning that game. But this is too big of a number. Don't people forget, Oklahoma still won at Alabama a year ago. If Mateer can limit the turnovers, which I think, you know, obviously that's a big question mark. But he had games where he did, and maybe this is one of them. If he throws a pick six, this is how we lose the bet. But I think they're going to stay within the number. I'm on actually a lot of this here. I'm on the first half money line. Ooh. I'm on the game money line. I'm on the points, and I'm on the under. So a lot of action going in on this game.
0: Georgia hasn't been tested, and the numbers look awesome, but it's against nobody. And I don't know if they can move the ball vertically against this defense. I'm on the under in that one. How about Friday? Army goes to Temple. Our friendship began with a love of Casey Keeler taking over the Temple Owls. I have to tell you, when I saw the number, I was like, why is it Army minus three on the road? It should be Temple minus three at home. I don't understand why Johnny Shepherd is being doubted in this spot. So I took 3.5 with the Owls. Which side do you come down on?
3: We're on the same page here. Now, I will say, last week, I had an overall great record ATS. But, man, having NC State on the money line, having Temple on the money line, and having North Carolina on the money line, I'm surprised I'm here today. I'll put it like that. Yes, I am on the points. Look, and here's something for you. Casey Keeler is 5-0 against his last five option teams. How about that? That alone, you're getting more than a field goal at the link in front of 12 people? Yeah. Sign me up all day. And look, if anything, it was their pass defense that was the problem. It was their pass defense that was a problem against Toledo. Well, Army's not great at passing the football, so I think it's actually well-suited for Temple. I like their chance. I think they're live on the money line here, too.
0: Totally agree with you. Colby Dan is our guest. Sports Gambling Podcast Network. The College Experience is his show. The Big House. We've got Iowa coming to town, which means the under's got to be the play, right? Total open 39. It's only down to 38.5. Michigan from a 4.5-point favorite up to 5.5. What do you like?
3: Yeah, I mean, look, I like two in the Big Ten that I have circled here. Iowa, I love the under. I think Phil Parker against Bryce Underwood. Okay, Underwood, you had that one game against Oklahoma where, you know, you played, I guess, all right because you won the game. But I'll take my chances with Phil Parker. I'll take my chances on the line of scrimmage. And that's something that Whittingham, I think, always, you know, going back to his Pac-12 Mountain West days, they were always the most physical team. That's kind of his MO. That's not going to work against Iowa, in my opinion. Like, so I'm getting 5.5. I think this, if anything, it's a field goal game. Iowa special teams always finds an edge. So I think that's something to circle in this game. I like these are the best receivers Iowa's had since like Quinn Early in like 1990, right? So like they might be starting the wrong quarterback, but I like the receivers. And I also want to shout out UCLA. Normally I fade the mileage. I think Bob Chesney's going to get it done against Mike Locksley.
0: I'm on UCLA money line. Like, what are we doing? Coach for coach? There's no way that Bob Chesney gets out coached by Mike Locksley. Real quick, with what you said about Georgia Tech, are you with me on Stanford as a home dog? You can still get plus 3.5.
3: No, oh, I love it. I mean, Georgia Tech's a mess right now.
0: All right, we're either going to be partying together this weekend or we're going to be depressed together looking for a therapist together. He's Colby Dant, Sports Gambling Podcast Network. 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Appreciate the time as always, brother. Good luck with the bets.
3: Thank you, man. Anytime.
0: We will run the entire card, at least the ones that we like. 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
3: 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Last year, myself, Mitch Moss, hit on Carson Schlesinger to win Defensive Rookie of the Year about 4 weeks into the regular season. He was 18-1. Mark didn't really catch up with the fact that he was actually leading all rookies in tackles, one of the highest graded defenders in the National Football League as well. 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
10: Oh, baby. NFL Week 3, it's officially underway. The Falcons get us started with a win outright on the road as underdogs, catching 4.5. Final score at Lambeau Field was 35-14. Will there be more drama along the way, both there in the NFL and college football, with Week 4 and a juicy slate coming our way? We've had a lot of great breakdowns all show long. I suggest if you didn't catch any of them, go back, download the show wherever you get your podcasts. The top of hour number two, Alex Selesnik, one of the sharpest prop bettors out there, along with Al McMorty, legendary handicapper in this space for a very long time, all in our 12 o'clock Eastern hour. You can go back, see it in hour number two in the Best Bets feed wherever you get your podcast. This hour, Arthur DeCesar going behind the counter, getting the sportsbook perspective. Colby Dant with his thoughts on the college football card. All this hour on wherever you get your podcast. Now, with that, we have a lot to get to here in our VSiN Morning Bet segment as there's a really juicy Friday card in the college slate. We'll also get to the NFL as well, where I have a ton of player props that I like this week. And I do have an article up at VSiN.com. So what I'm doing every week is the bets that I like, that Opta AI also is in agreement with me on, I write about them and share them and see if our angles come together. In week one, it was 4-1. We'll see if we can continue our winning ways together, me and the old computer here, as I embrace AI. And by the way, when the computers take over and the revolution happens, if they're listening to the sound of my voice right now, I want you to know I'm on your side. I'll do whatever you say to stay alive. I will turn against my own people. I am with the computers. Now, with that, let's see if we can beat some computers and some of these numbers out there. Let's begin looking at the college football card for Friday. And boys and girls, I can't help myself if I'm catching Casey Keeler as a dog with Army.

0: going to Temple. I just think Temple should be the favorite in this matchup. And Casey Keeler is a program builder going back to his time at Delaware. He knocks off big time opponents. He is 6-2 against the spread in his career as a home dog of 7 or less. He's 8-4 against the spread overall as a dog. His team can run the football with Ajani Shepherd, the Rutgers transfer from the Bronx, at quarterback, and they should be able to limit this Army rushing attack as well. I love Temple catching 3, 3.5 at home in Philadelphia against Army. A couple other fascinating matchups, one in the Big Ten, one in the ACC, I should say. Northwestern going to Indiana, where this has been bet down. Indiana from minus 22.5 down to 20.5. Totals stayed pat at 49 and a hook. But Kurt Cignetti, I feel like, is out for blood here. Now, in this role, his numbers, right, as a home favorite at Indiana, Kurt Cignetti, thus far in his career, 10-8 against the spread, 11-7 to the over. As a home favorite of 14.5 to 21, he's 0-1 against the spread, 1-0 to the under. David Braun on the other side, 1-2 against the spread as a road dog of 14.5 to 21. But if you look at the track record for Indiana and Cignetti here, when they have an opponent they could put it on, they put it on them, okay? They put on for their city. The city's Bloomington, so they want to score a lot of points for those people. I don't know what that means, but it just came out of my mouth. Indiana 6th in scoring offense. They want to make sure Josh Hoover is ready for their games down the road. I'd consider laying the discounted number minus 20.5 with Indiana hosting Northwestern in Bloomington. Now, Clemson is making their first trip out west since like the 1980s. It's going to be a late start against Cal on Friday night. And it looks like Chris Vezina, their original starting quarterback, is probable on the injury report. I can't imagine they go away from Tate Reynolds, who just guided them to a win against North Carolina. But that is the report that I read earlier today. I kind of like Cal, but they've become very trendy because this number has moved a ton. We opened at a pick'em. Oh, it's up to Clemson minus 1.5, and now I'm seeing, you know, a pick'em at a couple other spots. Where I sit at Circa, it's a pick'em with these two teams. But I think Cal's the right side. I think Cal's the better team. They have the better quarterback. They'll be able to move the ball enough. Clemson's nothing to write home about on either side of the football, and I just prefer the home team in this spot. And Dabo Swinney in this situation, 7-12 against the spread as a road favorite of 7 or less. So those are the plays for Friday. My only official one, though, is Army catching the points in that game. I'm sorry, Temple catching the points against Army in that game. I'm also laying 2.5 with Dan Lanning and the Oregon Ducks against USC. You know, Dan Lanning's 12-6 against the spread as a road favorite. And I think that this means so much to Oregon right now with the shaky start they've gotten off to. Season's on the line here. You can't lose to Oklahoma State and lose to USC and anticipate being in the playoffs here. So I think with the pressure on Lanning, and he's a guy who comes through when there's pressure, did it in Happy Valley a year ago, might have had some PEDs in his pocket at the time, but either way, it did come through. And I still don't buy Lincoln Riley in a big game at USC. Offensive line's good. We'll find out if that Oregon D-line can step up here. I'm banking this is a spot where they showcase their ability, so I like Oregon laying 2.5. Staying on the West Coast, I took Stanford plus 4.5 against Georgia Tech. It's now 3.5. I still like Stanford here. I don't like Brent Key as a favorite. He's 8-15 against the spread as a favorite, 2-4 against the spread as a road favorite. I think Stanford, while they're limited here, they at least have, you know, decent quarterback play for the first time in a while in Davis Warren. And I don't trust Georgia Tech's offense on the road to move the ball very much, so give me Stanford, catching more than a field goal. I'm also on UCLA on the money line at Maryland. Bob Chesney, 6-0 on the money line when the spread is +3 to -3. So if it's expected to be a close game, he comes through. He's 9-0 on the money line as a road favorite of 7 or less. I just don't envision a world where Mike Loxley outcoaches Bob Chesney in a conference game, even though it's in College Park. I'm also betting on Rice and Fresno under 45. That one's moved a little bit. I still like the under there. You know, Scott Abel, the head coach of Rice, with their option attack that they run, 4-1 to the under as a road dog. Ja'Kari Brown, their quarterback, very mobile guy, previously at Miami, now as the quarterback of Rice. And then Matt Entz, defensive-minded head coach, 10-6 to the under at Fresno. Neither offense is very impressive. I don't anticipate a ton of points there. Also, Oklahoma, Georgia, give me the under in this one. Brent Venables is 3-0 to the under as a dog of 10.5 to 21. Kirby Smart, 7-3 to the under as a home favorite of 7.5 to 14. Oklahoma's defense travels, and Georgia's offense, the numbers are through the roof. That's against nobody, Paul. Now they got to play a top-four defense in the country. I think Oklahoma dictates the pace of this fight. I also took Wisconsin catching 10 points on the road at Penn State. I just refuse to believe that Iowa State a year ago is 10.5 points better than the Badgers this year. Matt Campbell is a home favorite of 7.5 to 14, is only 8 and 12 against the spread. I think Wisconsin makes it low scoring, and I think Wisconsin stays within the number against the Penn State Nittany Lions. And I believe that is it for me for my college. Oh, Iowa at Michigan, I think that's self-explanatory. I'm also being contrarian, taking Ole Miss +3.5 at Florida and Wake Forest +12.5 at Louisville, because I think the Cardinals are in a huge letdown spot this week after their win against SMU. Let's go over to the NFL. Only side I have officially have right now is the Ravens -3 at the Cowboys. And to me, there's not a lot of trends, obviously, for a first-year head coach in Jesse Minter, but there's a lot of situations that I like in terms of desperation for Baltimore. Neutral site in Brazil, so that's a little dicey, but look at what Dallas has given up to open the season. Jackson Dart ran all over them. Jaden Daniels ran all over them. Lamar Jackson is the best running quarterback that maybe we've ever seen of all time in the history of the league, and he has a chance to run all over Dallas if he's willing. If he's willing to do it, I love Baltimore, but I think Baltimore is the more balanced team, the better team. I laid 3 with them here. In terms of Houston going to Indianapolis, give me David Montgomery over 48.5 rush yards. Indianapolis, second most rush yards to running backs allowed on the ground. He only had 6 carries and a 26 loss to Cincinnati last week. They need to keep their balance if they're going to win this game. They can't be one-dimensional because they may not have Nico Collins. Getting Montgomery involved is vital, and it's also a really good matchup. I also went Garrett Wilson over 61.5 receiving yards against that Detroit secondary. I think this is a situation where they've been the worst in the league to start the season. He had 57 against Green Bay, 79 against Tennessee, and they'll be losing, so they'll be throwing from behind. Geno Smith's more than capable, and Garrett Wilson's put up better numbers with worse quarterbacks in the past. I think he can easily get to 62 yards. Also, Omarion Hampton over 11.5 receiving yards. Buffalo, with their stout run defense, forces teams to funnel the ball through the air to the running backs. Sixth most receiving yards allowed to running backs this year. It was the same last year. He had 21 against the Raiders, and they're an underdog on the road. I think Hampton goes over 11.5 receiving yards. Give me Chase Brown over 63.5 rush yards as Cincinnati takes on Pittsburgh. Steelers allow the fifth most rush yards to running backs this year against the Steelers in his last three outings, 99, 108, and 70 on the ground. Great matchup for him. Cincinnati's favored. More runs on the road. In that same game, maybe my favorite prop of the week is Pat Freiermuth, over 32.5 receiving yards. Cincinnati, the last 2-3 years, the worst defending tight ends through the air. He's cleared this in 6 of 8, but look at the numbers here. The prop set at 32.5. Freiermuth's results, receiving-wise, 19, 111, 68, 85, 0, 120, 79, and 75. When he goes over, he goes way over. This might be someone we consider laddering this weekend. And then I like Aaron Jones over 12.5 receiving yards for Minnesota against Tampa Bay. I think with Kyler Murray's issues pushing the ball downfield, but more importantly, Tampa Bay's run defense is usually pretty solid. And because of that, opposing quarterbacks have to dump the ball off to the running backs out of the backfield. And then some other plays I like, Chuba Hubbard over 16.5 rush attempts against a bad Cleveland defense. But more importantly, no Jonathan Brooks to split carries at all. I think he gets to 17. Cam Scatabo in the rain over 57.5 rush yards to help keep the balance and not have Jameis Winston turn the ball over. Then finally, Tyler Warren benefits from Alec Pierce going out. Give me the Colts tight end over 44.5 receiving yards. That'll do it for us here on Cashing Out, but stay with VSiN all day long. We are previewing all the action right here on VSiN, the Sports Betting Network.
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1: 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You can always catch the show on SiriusXM, Channel 189, YouTube TV, the VSiN Watch app, and radio affiliates across the United States of God Bless America. Thursday Night Football's in the books. With that, it is the start of Week 3 in the National Football League. The Atlanta Falcons pick up the win on the road as 4.5-point dogs, but you could have had as high as 7 if you bet that on the opener. 35-14, the final score. We go over the total of 43.5. And you, if you bet player props on Bijan Robinson and on Drake London, you had a very, very good night tonight. To help us break that down, but more importantly, find some diamonds in the rough to look at for the rest of the week and the slate on Sunday. We're going out to the Progressive Guest Line, welcoming in Alex Selesnik on the Progressive Guest Line. Check him out at Prop Stars on X Sportsline Handicapper. And he's with us now here on the program. Alex, thanks as always for doing this, man. So I mentioned it there at the top. Atlanta with the win. Very impressive with Penix back. He looked a little shaky at the beginning. I was a little bit concerned for him. But maybe that interception got rid of the nerves early in the game on the opening drive. The rest of the way, it was a lot of London. It was a lot of Bijan Robinson. What'd you think of that from the Falcons?
2: Yeah, extremely impressive performance by the Falcons offense, Dustin. As impressed as I was with Atlanta, I was equally unimpressed with the Green Bay Packers. This team is an absolute mess right now. The offensive line just played downright terrible. They were a bad line heading into the season, and with numerous injuries along the offensive line, really saw the Falcons defense take advantage of that. But huge performance, obviously, from Bijan and Drake. Having Penix back under center does wonders for both of those. Third time that they've each gone over 150 yards each in the same game together. So big boost to this Atlanta offense, and they're suddenly in the thick of it in the NFC South.
1: Yeah, you know what? I made the case earlier. I think they might be worth a look at plus 580 because I don't really trust anyone in that division for as good as New Orleans looks. Like, we still don't know how real this is. If I forced you, regardless of the number, how do you rank them in that division right now in the NFC South?
2: Listen, the Bucs have been terrible dating back to last season. Baker just has not looked like the same guy that he was in 2024. So I don't think the Bucs are very good, despite them being the odds-on favorite, at least preseason, to win the division. The Saints' offense, I have a lot of confidence in Kellen Moore, but defensively, I think there's some big question marks there. I think the Panthers are the best team right now. I've been really impressed with the Dave Canales, Bryce Young offense, but defensively, they're a mess as well. So none of these teams are balanced. It looks wide open to me, but I'd go Panthers, Saints, Falcons, Bucs if I had to pick right now.
1: I like it. I like it. Alex Selesnik is our guest at Prop Stars. You can find him on X. There's a Z on the end of the stars, and see him over at Sportsline. Let's dive into your plays this week, man, because we've got some intriguing matchups, and we'll start with Cincinnati on the road in Pittsburgh. Divisional matchup, and you can pick your poison when it comes to those receivers for the Bengals in this spot. You're targeting T. Higgins. What do you like about the matchup, and what do you want to do with him against the Steelers secondary?
2: Yeah, Dustin, I've been so impressed with this Cincinnati team, offensively and defensively, but really there's been a big shift in philosophy. We've seen them play under center a lot more this season compared to what we've seen in recent years. And T. Higgins looks to be the biggest beneficiary of that. He is their most targeted receiver in play action, and they're running play action more than they have since Joe Burrow has been under center in Cincinnati. So I really like this matchup for T. Higgins to go over 53.5 receiving yards. It's against the Steelers defense that's stingy, but I think this defense, there's a lot of context here. They played Cooper Rush and Drake May, where Drake May really didn't look good. Obviously, Cooper Rush was outright terrible. So I don't think the Steelers defense is nearly as scary as the stats might reflect. They've also been very susceptible to play action as well, giving up a 50% explosive play rate on play action. So I think this new Bengal, this new look offense is really going to take advantage of that. And I see T. Higgins, who's had massive historical splits against Pittsburgh. He has 400-yard game throughout his career. He's gone over this line in five of his last last six games against Pittsburgh. I think he has a big, potentially a spike game this week, going over 53.5 receiving yards.
1: Yeah, and possibly no Joey Porter Jr. on the other side. That story's so weird for the Steelers here. I like where your head's at. And also, there's usually value on these second receivers on these teams, even though, as you mentioned, Higgins really not being treated like a number two right now. But so much attention on Chase, it's like the books sometimes don't know how to set the numbers on the number two. Alex Selesnik is our guest, Sportsline handicapper, breaking down props for the NFL for the upcoming week. Let's look at this Giants and Titans game, where right now this one's been bet down to 2.5 with Jameis Winston starting. Giants are favored. Total is low at 38.5. Who do you want to target from a prop perspective here?
2: Yeah, Dustin, I think this game's going to be ugly from a game environment standpoint, but Tony Pollard's rushing line at just 45.5 yards is criminally low, in my opinion here. Tony Pollard is a usage monster, and that's with a healthy Tajay Spears, who has not practiced this week due to an ankle injury, looks more doubtful than questionable heading into this week three matchup. And the Titans want to run the football, and this looks like exactly the type of game environment. Sans Jackson Dart, obviously, for the Giants here. Malik Nabers clearly operating at less than 100%. So I think this game's going to be competitive. I think Tony Pollard's going to look at probably 15 to 18 rushing totes minimum here. So at just 45.5 yards against a rush defense that just got shredded by the Rams, gave up over 150 to the combo of Kyren Williams and Blake Corum. I think Pollard, who's eclipsed this in 23 of his 31 starts as a Titan, will go over this. It may not be pretty, but I like him to go over 45.5 rushing yards.
1: Yeah, I think I'm going to add that as well. That's a really low number when you factor in the rain that's going to impact that game as well. And you know that Tennessee doesn't want to turn the ball over, so they're probably going to be conservative, lean on the run. Giants were terrible against the run a year ago. And if Tennessee's in this game, they should be able to keep the balance that they need in this matchup in New Jersey. Let's look at the Raiders and the Saints, where New Orleans is a 3-point favorite against one of the most efficient offenses through two games to start the season in the Raiders. Total's 43.5. Who do you like from a player prop perspective here?
2: I like Ashton Jeanty, Dustin. I've been so impressed with Jeanty, the usage this season. He's been the biggest usage workhorse in the NFL. The entire Clint Kubiak Raiders offense is centered around Ashton Jeanty. He gets a New Orleans defense that ranks 27th in EPA per play against the rush. And this is a really good matchup for Jeanty. Obviously, it's going to be optimal conditions playing in New Orleans inside of a dome on a fast track. And Jeanty, while he wasn't exactly impressive in week two against the Chargers, he is getting the rock a ton here. And I just think the Saints defense is not very good. I also think the Saints offense capable of pushing the Raiders a little bit, but I think Jeanty's in for another massive workload. I also like his combination line. He's been very involved in the short area passing game. I do expect a little bit of decreased usage there with Brock Bowers likely to make his season debut, but I love Ashton Jeanty on the ground to go over 66.5 rushing yards.
1: Alex Selesnik is our guest, Sportsline handicapper at Prop Stars with a Z on the end. You can find him over on X. Alex, I love talking props. You come from a really sharp angle. And for our listeners out there who maybe they only dabble with sides and totals, or they really don't mess a ton with props, can you take us behind your process a little? Because for me, I love player props. I am very much centered around what the opposing defense does more than the opportunity of what that player has, you know, with the usage on his current roster. Where do you begin your process here looking for angles?
2: Yeah, absolutely, Dustin. You get a ton of information when it comes to player props, and it's such a vast landscape, right? The bookmakers are putting out literally thousands upon thousands of player props in a very short period of time, and that just presents a tremendous amount of opportunities. So when people ask me, really, what's the most crucial part, I think really having reliable projections, whether you're making your own projections or you're, you know, outsourcing other projections, and just you're going to find some big inaccuracies or inefficiencies in these lines. I also like what you said regarding kind of breaking down these matchups, kind of anticipating volume. Really, volume is king when it comes to props. So really, it's a game of opportunities. I'm looking to maximize those opportunities as much as I can to give myself the best possible chance to win.
1: He's Alex Selesnik. You can find him on X at Prop Stars with a Z and over at Sportsline as well. Appreciate the time, man. We'll do it again in a few weeks.
2: Thank you, Dustin.
1: Awesome stuff from Alex, man. Super sharp guy. Just the tremendous information. And that's the thing, man. Like, if you look at the board, I know people who are a little bit hesitant to get into the prop markets. You're looking at numbers like, well, why is that the number? And if you just start to look at opportunities, the way defenses just allow and give up certain elements, you'll find guys that you like. That's why on Wednesdays, I like to look at what the defenses are doing. Because Cincinnati, for example, I'm on Pat Freiermuth over receiving yards this week. Cincinnati, for like 2.5, almost 3 years now, is the worst against tight ends. Last year, per game, they were giving up like almost 20 more yards than the next team behind them. And Freiermuth historically does awesome against Cincinnati. Even though this defense has improved, I still think there's an element of play with Al Golden where it's baked into what he wants to do. He takes away the stuff deep into the sides with the receivers, right? He wants to stop the run. Well, that leaves the middle of the field susceptible. And that allows a guy in Aaron Rodgers potentially here who doesn't have tremendous arm strength anymore to have that short stuff to a guy in Freiermuth. His number was 32.5 when we bet it this week. I think it's up to 33.5. He might be someone we think about on the ladder this week because if you go back and look historically, his matchups against the Bengals, he clears this by a ton pretty consistently. Just two times in the last few years, he wasn't able to get over the number. But if you go back and look, Freiermuth, 19, which is bad, 111, 68, 85, 0, which is bad, 120, 79, 75 versus Cincinnati in his last eight. That's over in six of the last eight. But when he goes over, he's going way over. He's doubling it for the most part each time. So that's someone to consider this week that might be flying just a bit there under the radar. We'll continue to deep dive into all the NFL matchups coming up this week. Injury creates opportunity, which is why I like this running back to go over his rush attempt prop and his matchup in week three.
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1: Coming at you from the Circus Sportsbook in downtown Las Vegas, Dustin Sweetelson here. 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Thanks for making us part of your night, however you may be tuning in. 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Football season is a beautiful thing, boys and girls, and we've got a fun slate all set for this week in the NFL. 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Also, we have some articles dropping, including my latest one on NFL player props. And an element that's kind of the theme of this week's article is that injuries create opportunities. And this is an angle that I use in the NBA nightly. Somebody is out because of load management or an injury. Who will benefit? I don't always use it in the NFL. It's not something I normally think about. But this week, when looking at the Opta AI player prop projections over at VSiN.com, if you become a pro right now, sign up for as little as $9.99, save 50% with a VSiN Pro annual subscription. You can see those Opta AI player prop projections for passing, receiving, rushing yards. And I agreed with Opta AI on a couple of things. And one player would be Chuba Hubbard in his matchup against the Cleveland Browns. But let's talk about the game first. As Carolina goes to Cleveland, and they're laying points on the road, okay? They are 2.5-point road favorites. Total is 42.5 right now. That seems a little steep for these two teams, but coming into this one, Cleveland feels good after picking up their first win of the year on the road in Tampa Bay. I don't know if what we saw at Raymond James Stadium had as much to do with Cleveland as it did have to do with the mess that is the Tampa Bay Buccaneers, because the Browns come into this matchup averaging just 4 yards per play through two games. They were horrible through the air. They found a way. You give them credit. As much as I'd love to take an ugly home dog in Cleveland here, I also don't want to lay the points on the road with Bryce Young and Dave Canales. Maybe I'm wrong, right? Maybe I should take more into account what happened a season ago where the Panthers made the playoffs. The Panthers were competitive against the Rams in the playoffs for the first half. I just, for some reason, I still doubt them being legit. However, from an opportunity standpoint, it is there for Chuba Hubbard because his running mate in the backfield, Jonathan Brooks, is out. He had muscle core surgery, 6 to 8 weeks for that injury for him. And then also for Carolina, Jalen Coker was not seen practicing on Thursday. He has emerged as the number two weapon through the air alongside Tet McMillan for Bryce Young. And then Xavier Leggett, third receiver there, did not practice on Thursday dealing with a knee injury. So with all that said, if you have a banged up receiving core, and you're down your number two running back where A.J. Dillon becomes your secondary option. To me, looking at Chuba Hubbard to go over 16.5 rush attempts makes all the sense in the world. I mean, it is a really good matchup against the Cleveland team that's not been great defending the run this season. 22nd versus the run right now. They've allowed 220 rush yards through two games. Opposing running backs have received 44 carries in those games. We are going to be looking at a heavy workload for Hubbard, and if the number's correct, where they're laying just under a field goal on the road, there should be more runs late in this contest. So while I don't really have a strong opinion on the side or the total here, I do really like Chuba Hubbard to go over 16.5 rush attempts in this contest in Cleveland. The Chargers go to the Bills. And look, last week I was on the Chargers. I was wrong about the Chargers. I thought that was a golden opportunity for a bounce-back situation for Los Angeles. Now going to Buffalo, are we willing to do that here after what we saw a week ago? Well, the number is up to 7.5 at a couple shops here. We opened 7, up to 7.5 with the Bills laying it. Total is 50 and a hook. Ladd McConkey practiced in full for the second straight day today. That is huge for that receiving core. Rashawn Slater upgraded from a limited practice on Wednesday to full on Thursday. Cole Strange dealing with a pec injury, practiced in full on Thursday. Brennan Thompson, the receiver, did not practice. Looks like he probably will miss. Trey Pipkins, offensive lineman, and Awosika, another offensive lineman, both did not practice today, which is an issue for this offense for the Chargers. For the Bills side of things, Ed Oliver, he returned to practice on Thursday after not practicing on Wednesday with a hip injury. DJ Moore did not practice. That was a downgrade after he was limited on Wednesday. And Keon Coleman, dealing with an ankle, did not practice Wednesday. We don't have a new update on him, but Keon Coleman may not be available for the Bills here. Now, there's a lot of questions, though, coming into this one as far as Justin Herbert is concerned. And his leadership is one of those questions being asked. In fact, it was asked directly to him earlier today. Here's how that back and forth went with a reporter.
8: I guess I'm just kind of confused as what you refer to as vocal leadership.
9: Sometimes when you have this kind of start, like an 0-2 record on the team, was expected to do a lot better. Players going to other players to talk things out. Sometimes that helps, you know, guys that I'm sure look up to you.
8: I think that happens regardless. I think our team is so close, and so I don't think there's a lack of vocal leadership at all. So I think I'm going to stop you right there and say that it's very present. We've got great leadership on this team, and I trust those guys in that locker room. And so I don't think anyone is panicked or worried, because that's not going to do us any good. It's moving on to the next play and understand that we're close. We've made mistakes. How do we fix them, and how do we move on?
1: Hey, that's the most decisive Justin Herbert's been in a pressure situation all season. I mean, that was very clear. That was concise. There was a little bit of anger in the tone of the voice. I like to hear it. I think if you're someone who bets situations, you want to bet the Chargers. I will not be one of those people. I think that's the correct thing, the correct side to be looking at, but I'm not going to do it. Jim Harbaugh with the Chargers, off of an upset loss, though, as a home favorite, he's only 2-3 against the spread. He is 3-2 to the over. However, a couple trends in the under in his favor. Harbaugh in the month of September as the head coach of the Chargers, 9-1 to the under, 4-0 to the under as a road dog of 7 or less. I just can't bet an under with these two teams. Buffalo comes in averaging 38.5 points per game, 7.07 yards per play. This is the number one offensive EPA per play team through 2 weeks this season, and Josh Allen already has 9 total touchdowns to start the year. Buffalo's allowed, though, 31 points per game. So even though they're 2-0, their defense has been susceptible. I just don't know if I trust these receivers for the Chargers here. I'm trying not to make excuses for Justin Herbert going forward, because I said I'd stop doing that. But a lot of film people that I trust have now popped up and said, look, I get where everyone's coming from, but Justin Herbert's making these reads. Receivers are just flat out dropping the ball. He doesn't have anyone special to throw to. In fact, VSiN.com/NFL props for the prop projections. And they like one of the receivers to go over in Quentin Johnston. And I understand why situationally Quentin Johnston should be in a really good position here to go over his number. So the number is 35.5. Opta AI has him going for 48.85. This is a very conservative projection place. Like the Opta AI, it doesn't normally just pop up with a guy like Quentin Johnston who underperforms and say, I think he has a monster day. So that sets off the antenna for me a little bit here. I just would be concerned that Quentin Johnston's going to get the looks that they're expecting him to get, and he can't haul it in. But he makes all the sense in the world in what should be a high-scoring game between the Chargers and the Bills this week. If I'm betting it, my lean would be the over. My favorite play, though, with the Chargers, you know, potentially trailing from behind for the most part in this game, and over the last couple seasons being an offense or defense that's great at stopping the run, which forces teams to funnel the ball through the air to their running backs, I love Omarion Hampton over 11.5 receiving yards in this game. He had 21 last week against the Raiders in a loss. And if you go back last year, cleared this number plenty of times throughout his limited time in the lineup following injury. I do like Hampton to go over on his receiving yards in this matchup with the Bills. But I think if I was betting the side or total, the over would be the only way that I would look. A big incentive this week to win the Edge Boost Average Joe contest. Last week's leader didn't have a funded Edge Boost account, so the prize rolled over. 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Cashing out, I'm Dustin Sweetelson, VSiN, the Sports Betting Network. A popular play this week, I feel like, is going to be the Lions, as that number opened 7. It's down to 6.5, as it looks like people wanted to bet the Jets initially. But Dan Campbell, you go back in his career, coming off a loss in the month of September, 14-6 against the spread. My hesitancy in betting this one right now is I get a little bit fearful when it's the pupil versus the master, and Dan Campbell and Aaron Glenn go way back, and Dan Campbell's aware that Aaron Glenn is coaching for his job. But if I'm betting it, I do want to bet on Detroit in this matchup. But that is the one thing that's holding me back as of right now, is if they're up late, is he going to put it on his friend that he's been with at several stops throughout their careers? Like, it doesn't just go back for them to Detroit, where Aaron Glenn was a defensive coordinator. It goes back to their playing days. And Aaron Glenn's been quoted this week as saying when they were up-and-coming coaches together, Campbell would just randomly ask him questions about defense, and he realized later, oh, he's interviewing me for when he gets a job down the road if I'm going to wind up being his coordinator. But reality is, for Detroit, they've got to get a lot of things right, and their offense can play. It's the defense that can't. And with that, my one play I do like in this game is Garrett Wilson to go over on his 61.5 receiving yards. I just think receivers, you can make the case every week against this Lions secondary. Safeties are out. Corners were bad before Terry and Arnold was, you know, kicked off the team. You have an underdog on the road trailing from behind in the Jets potentially. More throws late. I think that's a really low number for Garrett Wilson in this matchup. What are the best trends to look at for the upcoming week of action? We'll discuss them when we return on Cashing Out.
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1: Back on Cashing Out, I'm Dustin Sweetelson. Appreciate you hanging out with us here on VSiN, the Sports Betting Network. Week 4 in college football offers a crazy card. There are so many dogs that I like this week. It has me quaking in my boots here. So to help us look at the card, find some potential bets that maybe Colby and I will agree with, Colby Dant will join us now on the Progressive Guest Line at the Colby D on X. Check him out on the Sports Gambling Podcast Network. His show is The College Experience, and he joins us now here on the show. So, Colby, let's talk about the big boys first. Then we can get weird with it because I'm on Casey Keeler on Friday. I don't know what people are doing here. I think that line is actually reversed. I think it should be Temple minus 3. But anyway, we'll get to that in a minute. Let's talk about Neyland Stadium, where Arch Manning's going on the road. I am on Tennessee. I got a bad number, plus 4.5. You can get a 5.5 out there if you want it. You laid it with Texas on the road. So talk to me. Why do we believe in Sark in this spot?
16: Yeah, I mean, for me to go with Texas is, after I've been saying all offseason to fade them, I just, it's more so about the unknowns with Tennessee. You know, Jim Knowles, normally in year one, he's not very good as a defensive coordinator. It's hard to tell if Tennessee's any good because I don't know about you, but I have Georgia Tech personally ranked as a bottom five Power Five team. They have yet to score an offensive touchdown against a D1 opponent. So I just don't know how good Tennessee is. Well, I mean, we saw what Colorado was against Northwestern, and Colorado beat Georgia Tech and kind of pushed them around that whole game. I don't even think it should have came down to that block kick. So the other wins are Kennesaw State, who lost everybody from a year ago, and then Furman, who just lost to South Carolina State in state there. So I just don't know what Tennessee is. It's a freshman quarterback going up against the Texas defense. That's really the handicap to me. I know the environment's fantastic, but to me, and I know Sark's been terrible against, you know, top 15 opponents, but it's more so I just don't know if Tennessee's actually that good. I don't even think they're worthy of their ranking because they haven't beat anybody with real, you know, meat on the bone. So that's really the handicap for me.
1: You know, I think it's a pretty fair assessment. I think that's spot on there. I just like rooting against Sark. I think that's part of the element at play for me as well. Now
16: I do too.
1: Are you doing anything with Ole Miss in the Swamp? Because I got to tell you, man, I get it. It's a letdown spot for them. I also think it's kind of a letdown spot for Florida. Ole Miss has a bye after this. Florida's got Missouri. Florida also just won their first SEC game under Summerall. I took the 3.5 with Ole Miss. I'm on an island. You joining me on the island, or are you going to be a part of the other people with the Gators?
16: Let's get on that island because, first of all, I was shocked at the number.
1: Shocked.
16: I think if you had asked me this question August 5th, I would have said, oh, we got to take Florida in the points, whatever that number is. But the fact they were favored and more than a field goal after John Summerall's first SEC win, and if you saw the locker room video, I mean, that was a big deal for them. And the way Trinidad Chambliss looks, I thought he might have a tough season just off of the fact that now he's a millionaire. I like fading that in life normally is like, hey, before you were on the come up, now you are paid. And he has looked nothing short of the best college football player in the country to me. So I'm not getting, you're getting more than a field goal, and the best player in the sport right now is on the team getting the points. I'm going to take my chances. And another thing is Florida's defense didn't look amazing last week. The way that Ole Miss's offense has been playing, I know it's a great letdown spot, but that defense for the Gators definitely gave up some big plays.
1: 100% agree. Colby Dant is our guest, host of the College Experience podcast. Download it wherever you get your podcast. Follow him on X at the Colby D. Now, this is a letdown spot that I'm buying into, and that's Louisville coming off the win against SMU, hosting Wake Forest. I took 12.5, and immediately, I guess Gio Lopez is dealing with something. It went up to 13.5. I like the Demon Deacons here. I'm a little nervous. Maybe I jumped the gun, but Jeff Brohm gets up for big games. It's these games that maybe he doesn't show up for. Are you with me on Wake Forest?
16: I love Wake Forest. All right. And look, I think their coaching staff, they won 9 games last year, and it probably should have been 10 because of a terrible non-call in the Georgia Tech game. I think they have the, I think you can make a case they have the best staff in the entire ACC. And all those guys are North Dakota State guys. It all trickles back to Fargo. And to me, Gio Lopez is probable. Gio Lopez, if you look back at last week's game, he couldn't even run the ball. I think he's going to be much more eligible to run the football in this game, which is a big part of the handicap. I think if Miami had faced Gio Lopez, they were blitzing and getting through so often that I feel like had he been a little healthier, Wake might have won that game on the money line because he didn't run for anything. Normally, you know, he runs for about 50, 60 yards, especially since he's reunited with his offensive coordinator from South Alabama. So, yeah, I love the points here. He's probably, I think he's going to be healthier than he was because we know after the Purdue game, his ankle, I think, so if anything, I think it's healthier than it is a week ago. And then the fact that that Louisville has been so bad as a favorite coming off of a gigantic win. That was their first win against SMU. They were 0-2 against SMU prior. So I like that. I think they're live on the money line too.
1: How about Oklahoma going to Georgia where, you know what? FanDuel's down to 12.5. My goodness. Open with Georgia minus 14, 12.5 there. You can still find 13.5s out there if you like the dog. Total 44, 44.5, depending on where you shop. You think the Sooners can get it done and cover that big number?
16: I do. I think this is like we say in our show, the foxhole spot of the week. You know, everyone's talking bad. Why'd you extend Venables? Look, Oklahoma's still a team. Like, the Mateer's been a question mark, really, since he was at Pullman. Yeah. He's had days where he's looked really good and days where he's looked really bad. But you're going to get some of those good games. Now, maybe it's not against Kirby Smart. We'll see. This is their first time playing. You know, they played at the Rose Bowl back, you know, when Lincoln Riley was there. But this is their first time playing in SEC play. And I think Oklahoma kind of plays like Georgia. I expect that defense. You know, remember, they might have beat Michigan if it wasn't for that pick six. So, yeah, I think 13 points is way too much. Georgia's played nobody with a pulse. I think Oklahoma's defense is going to be able to hang with them. Georgia, I don't think, is as explosive on the outside as they used to be. So I think they're going to have opportunity to really contain that offense. Gunnar Stockton's legs, I think, could be the X factor on winning that game. But this is too big of a number. Don't people forget, Oklahoma still won at Alabama a year ago. If Mateer can limit the turnovers, which I think, you know, obviously that's a big question mark. But he had games where he did, and maybe this is one of them. If he throws a pick six, this is how we lose the bet. But I think they're going to stay within the number. I'm on actually a lot of this here. I'm on the first half money line. Ooh. I'm on the game money line. I'm on the points, and I'm on the under. So a lot of action going in on this game.
1: Georgia hasn't been tested, and the numbers look awesome, but it's against nobody. And I don't know if they can move the ball vertically against this defense. I'm on the under in that one. How about Friday? Army goes to Temple. Our friendship began with a love of Casey Keeler taking over the Temple Owls. I have to tell you, when I saw the number, I was like, why is it Army minus 3 on the road? It should be Temple minus 3 at home. I don't understand why Johnny Shepherd is being doubted in this spot. So I took 3.5 with the Owls. Which side do you come down on?
16: We're on the same page here. Now, I will say, last week, I had an overall great record ATS. But, man, having NC State on the money line, having Temple on the money line, and having North Carolina on the money line, I'm surprised I'm here today. I'll put it like that. Yes, I am on the points. Look, and here's something for you. Casey Keeler is 5-0 against his last five option teams. How about that? That alone, you're getting more than a field goal at the link in front of 12 people, yeah. Sign me up all day. And look, if anything, it was their pass defense that was the problem. It was their pass defense that was a problem against Toledo. Well, Army is not great at passing the football, so I think it's actually well-suited for Temple. I like their chance. I think they're live on the money line here, too.
1: Totally agree with you. Colby Dan is our guest. Sports Gambling Podcast Network. The College Experience is his show. The Big House. We've got Iowa coming to town, which means the under's got to be the play, right? Total open 39. It's only down to 38.5. Michigan from a 4.5-point favorite up to 5.5. What do you like?
16: Yeah, I mean, I like two in the Big Ten that I have circled here. Iowa, I love the under. I think Phil Parker against Bryce Underwood. Okay, Underwood, you had that one game against Oklahoma where, you know, you played, I guess, all right because you won the game. But I'll take my chances with Phil Parker. I'll take my chances on the line of scrimmage. And that's something that Whittingham, I think, always, you know, going back to his Pac-12 Mountain West days, they were always the most physical team. That's kind of his MO. That's not going to work against Iowa. In my opinion, so I'm getting 5.5. I think this, if anything, it's a field goal game. Iowa special teams always finds an edge. So I think that's something to circle in this game. I like these are the best receivers Iowa's had since Quinn Early in 1990. Right. So I think this, they might be starting the wrong quarterback, but I like the receivers. And I also want to shout out UCLA. Normally I fade the mileage. I think Bob Chesney is going to get it done against Mike Locksley.
1: I'm on UCLA money line. What are we doing? Coach for coach? There's no way that Bob Chesney gets out coached by Mike Locksley. Real quick, with what you said about Georgia Tech, are you with me on Stanford as a home dog? You can still get +3.5.
16: Oh, I'd love it. I mean, Georgia Tech's a mess right now.
1: All right, we're either going to be partying together this weekend or we're going to be depressed together looking for a therapist together. He's Colby Dant, Sports Gambling Podcast Network. 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
16: Thank you, man. Anytime.
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3: It's Cashing Out. I'm Dustin Sweetelson on VSiN, the sports betting network. The NFL is going to be tremendous this week. However, I think the college card on Saturday might have a little bit of chaos on it. Appreciate you hanging out with us, however you may be tuning in. Sirius XM, Channel 189, YouTube TV, the VSiN Watch app, radio affiliates across the United States of God Bless America. And at this point of the college football season, situational spots are something that I do pay attention to, where teams either, you know, with a big game coming up the following week or teams, you know, coming off monster wins, I think there's elements where you have to consider the distraction that could be coming because they're still college kids. I know they get paid. I know we feel like they're professionals now. But there's an element at play here where they just start believing their own press clippings. And in a social media world where there's more press clippings than ever for all of them, I think that's something that I like to, you know, keep in mind when I'm looking at opportunities to bet this week. And this may not be a traditional letdown spot in the sense of it, but Mississippi State's got a lot of hype happening around Starkville with Kamario Taylor off to the start that he's off to. The quarterback for the Bulldogs, in case you missed it, he's completing 68.3% of his passes. He's thrown for 832 yards in three games. He has 11 touchdowns through the air. He has a touchdown on the ground, and he has just one interception. This kid's a stud, man, and you saw last year the way they handled their quarterback situation. They wanted him to get him in there under center and let Jeff Lebby just take off with him and see what they could do offensively. And he's looked the part, man. They stomped Louisiana Monroe to open the year. They take care of business on the road in Minnesota. Then the following week, they go to Columbia and beat South Carolina 41-34. And I'm not saying it's a letdown because you beat South Carolina. That's not exactly a rival for them. But I think now the biggest conversation coming off of these performances is, can Mississippi State keep Kamario Taylor with the NIL transfer portal world? Because if he were to hit the open market, this would probably be a record-setting contract signed by Taylor if he wants to do that. He could also go to the NFL next year. And there's been a lot of talking about his situation and other Mississippi State players with them off to a good start. What happens next year? Well, when we start answering questions about next year, whether it's not the people in that locker room's fault, the eye is off the fastball just ever so slightly. And if you blink, these opportunities go away. Mississippi State's AD had a quote earlier today, Zach Selman, quote, "I'm never surprised by the craziness that goes on. We're going to be as competitive as we need to be in terms of finding an offer." And then we had this reaching the NFL with Chris Jones saying he hasn't been hit up for NIL money for Mississippi State, but says he wants to donate to keep Kamario Taylor there. My question is, does this hang over the game this week? Because Mississippi State is getting all the hype, all the attention. What are they going to do with this potential top pick in the NFL draft with Kamario Taylor? And oh, by the way, they've been bet up from 4.5-point favorites up to 6.5 with Missouri in town. And Eli Drinkwitz is a guy that in the past has messed around with people that have high expectations. And I think Mississippi State's expectations have shifted throughout the year. Mississippi State comes into this matchup 10th in scoring offense, 18th on the ground, 23rd through the air. While Missouri in their own right, 32 in scoring, their defense, 40th in scoring defense. Now, this is all contextual, right, with who you face to begin the season. Eli Drinkwitz in SEC play is 28-21 against the spread. He's only 3-6 against spread as a road dog.

0: of 7 or less. But this feels like great bulletin board material that Mississippi State isn't even thinking about you if you're Missouri. Jeff Lebby, on the other hand, he's also 10-7 against spread, 11-6 to the over versus the SEC. He's 5-1 against the spread, 5-1 to the over as a home favorite. I am considering Missouri in this spot because I think they've got a quarterback in Austin Simmons who was previously at Ole Miss and a guy who can really play. Drinkwitz is a solid coach. He's someone who does find ways to like be competitive with these top teams every now and then. I would consider taking the 6.5 there. I'm not able to get home. Now, a true letdown would be this next one. And I haven't added this yet, but I'm going to add it before we get out of here today. As Oklahoma State goes to West Virginia, and West Virginia is coming off a thrashing as a 10-11 point underdog against Virginia on a neutral site in Charlotte. West Virginia hates Virginia, not just because I think we all can agree we don't need two Virginias, let alone a West versus a North or a South. It just seems a little bit weird. There's a West, there's not an East, there's just a Virginia and a West Virginia. Anyway, you get my point here. They don't like Virginia, not because of all that, but because Virginia's kind of snooty, right? They kind of look down on everyone. They eat pimento cheese sandwiches at their tailgate while West Virginia's burning couches in the front lawn after a win. And Virginia kept West Virginia out of the ACC back in the day. So getting that win last week was huge. Now they welcome in Oklahoma State where they have nothing there. There's no real relationship. They both, you know, are in the Big 12. That's about where it ends. And Oklahoma State, after a rough one to open the year against Tulsa, they took care of business against Oregon. Now they find themselves in the spot where it's a short number. It's 1.5. Oklahoma State's catching it in this spot. And actually, it's up to 2 here at Circa. I kind of like taking Oklahoma State plus the 2. Maybe even over 61 might be the best direction to look. But the Pokes come into this one with a head coach in Eric Morris, who has a road dog of 7 or less, is 7-2 against the spread. He's also 11-5 covering the number when the line's between +3 to -3. So that means when it's a close game, when it's around a field goal game, either side of that, whether it's laying it or catching it, he does well. Rich Rod, just 13-17 against the spread as a home favorite of 7 or less in his career, and he's only 16-27 against the spread when the line's +3 to -3. I think Oklahoma State can win this game outright. I think West Virginia is feeling themselves after last week taking down the Cavaliers. I am looking at Oklahoma State, and I'm going to add them +2. And I'm just realizing now, with the tweet I had yesterday over at Dustin Sweetelson, I like a lot of dogs this week, and that always concerns me. As someone who loves college football, I'm also someone from a betting angle where, good or bad, sometimes this works out in my favor and sometimes it doesn't. I do believe anything can happen in sports, and I do believe that underdogs are live, maybe a little bit too much at times in college football. But I do like Oklahoma State because of what West Virginia has going on from a week ago here. But again, that's just, it's another dog. I think only like 2 favorites so far on the card this week. And one of the first dogs I did bet to open up the week was Temple, catching 3.5 at Army. Actually, this one's reversed. I wrote it down reversed. It's in Philadelphia. I don't know why I keep saying that. It's in Philadelphia. And we opened -3, Army favored on the road. There's only a couple 3.5 still out there. For the most part, it's been bet down to 3, and the totals dropped from 50 down to 48 where I sit at Circa right now. Jeff Monken and Army, you know what you're getting, man. You're getting that triple option. They're going to wheel and deal, and you're going to have to play assignment football. Monken enters this one 6-4 against the spread, 6-4 to the under as a road favorite of 7 or less, 17-12 covering, 15-3 to the under in conference play. And they have the 25th scoring offense, but more importantly, the number one rushing offense in all of college football. Defensively, 28th in scoring, West Point, the Black Knights, enter this contest with. But I love Casey Keeler. I am a Casey Keeler stan. And if you go back and look, man, this dude is going to get a big-time job in the next cycle or two. He's also 6-2 against the spread in his career as a home dog of 7 or less, 8-4 as a dog overall covering the number, 5-0 against the spread, 4-1 to the over when the total is between 42.5 to 49. But while you understand what Army's going to do, I think Temple, with their coaching ability, with a guy in Casey Keeler who knows how to coach up assignment football, they're going to be able to do what they need to slow down Army defensively. And then offensively, I think Temple's more dynamic. They have a dual threat in a Johnny Shepard, who's very good on the ground. And he's good enough through the air to make Army pay and keep them honest. I think that the number should be reversed. I think Temple should be laying 3, not Army in this matchup. For all the respect the Black Knights are getting, I am looking at Temple here. I think not only +3, I think they can win this game outright because they enter this contest in terms of their rushing attack 30th. On the ground, 221 yards per game. They average 5.2 yards per carry. That's good for 39th in the nation. And then their run defense is not bad. 61st against the run to start the year, allowing 4 yards per carry. That is 83rd. That needs to be better against Army, but I just think they have more dynamic playmakers. I like Temple a lot in this matchup against Army in Philadelphia. I also really like the under in Iowa and Michigan. Now, when you think about these two teams, you know, Kirk Ferentz, the under is certainly the way to go. And I should note this for at least one time. It's the first time I'm betting on an Iowa game in the year of our Lord 2026. There is nobody in my betting resume that I am on the wrong side more than Kirk Ferentz. So I just want to be clear about that. While I like the under a lot and I bet it this week, I just want to be clear that like I get Iowa games wrong more than maybe anything I get wrong in betting. We've got Michigan up to a 5.5-point favorite, up a point from 4.5. Totals ticked down very slightly, 39 down to 38.5, but it's Martin Perez, it's Iowa football, and I don't even know what the close third would be, but Kirk Ferentz and Martin Perez, there's a huge gap between the two of them. That's the pitcher for the Atlanta Braves, the lefty. But Ferentz, I always get wrong. However, I think in this matchup, with him going to the big house and the series between these two teams on a 3-1 run last 4, 9-6 run to the under since 2002, and then Kyle Whittingham with an offense that I don't think he can really open up against this Hawkeye defense with Bryce Underwood's inability to really push the ball downfield. I think they rely on Underwood's legs in this Big Ten matchup. Both defenses are awesome in scoring. Michigan enters 20th in scoring. Iowa's number one. And Kyle Whittingham in his career, you know, slightly 17-16 to the under as a home favorite of 7 or less. I anticipate a very conservative game plan for both teams. Iowa at Michigan, give me the under 39 in this contest for me.
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9: 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First of all, reverse line movement, especially after some key offensive linemen have been ruled out. That movement often means sharp money is already on the under before most bettors notice it. Make sure to check injury reports 90 minutes before kickoff, but that's where the value is in that market. For more wagering tips, visit VSiN.com.
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0: Back on Cashing Out, I'm Dustin Sweetelson. It's VSiN, the sports betting network, coming to you from the Circa Sportsbook in downtown Las Vegas, where the Atlanta Falcons had the crowd roaring here as a live dog winning outright on Thursday Night Football. 35-14 the final score. They opened catching 7. It closed plus 4.5 on them. Either way, it wins because they win on the money line at around 2-1. We also go over the total. And it leads to some questions going forward about both of these teams. To help us make sense of that, also preview the slate of action this weekend, we're going out to the Progressive guest line, welcoming in our buddy Arthur DeCesar, longtime odds maker here in Las Vegas, Wager Talk as well right now, and on X, at ArtDice21 is where you can find him on social media. So, Arthur, what do you take away from Atlanta and the stomping at Lambeau Field 35-14?
12: Yeah, what a thrashing it was. Obviously, Green Bay's a mess. They should really be 0-3 if the Jets didn't jet on Sunday. And listen, I think it goes to show you, if you have an above-average quarterback, you have offensive weapons, and did Kyle Pitts even have a catch? It didn't matter. Drake London, Bijan, you throw Penix in there, who was obviously a top-10 pick, and they play in a weak, weak division. Atlanta's live again. After 2 weeks, they look dead. They're back off life support, and they're live.
0: Yeah, what do you want to do with them going forward, or how do you view them going forward is probably a better way to frame it, because, you know, I don't really buy anyone in that division. I like what I've seen from New Orleans, but I need to see longevity here when they put more on tape. You can get Atlanta at almost 6-1 to win the South. While I don't think they're special, they do have two special guys in London and Bijan who both had $1.94 each, one through the air, one on the ground. I don't know if they can win the division, but I do think that number feels just a little bit long.
12: Oh, a price where basically you could make a case for all four teams in the division. Anytime you can get a price like that, I think Atlanta would be a value play at 6-1.
0: All right, then we're on the same page there. It might be dangerous for you, either for our wallets or the sports books. Arthur DeCesar is our guest, wagertalk.com, longtime odds maker here in Las Vegas, and on X at ArtDice21. Let's stay in the NFL, start to look at the card for Sunday. And I got to tell you, man, the movement in this Houston Colts game. As of now, I haven't done anything. I originally was thinking Colts when it got up to a field goal. It's now Houston -1.5. 42.5 is the total. The under might be the better way, but you know what? Houston week one with the way Buffalo moved the ball has me concerned. What do you see with this AFC South matchup on Sunday?
12: Obviously, both over 0-2. If you go 0-3, your chances of making the playoffs are very slim. It's like 1% or 2%. Houston still can't run the ball. Both D's are shaky. I mean, Houston, we all thought was a top defense. They're giving up 4 touchdowns a game. Indy's giving up 5. I'm with you. I think this is a divisional game. It will play under. I would lean Houston, but I'd also probably lean the Colts in teasers to get them up over the touchdown. I think it's a close game.
0: All right, another divisional matchup. We've got Cincinnati, and they're laying 3.5 on the road at Pittsburgh. And, you know, I traditionally like those home divisional dogs here, Art, but in this spot, I don't know how I could ever back Pittsburgh. I think that Rodgers is dead man walking. McCarthy was maybe the most underwhelming hire of the offseason. Bengals laying 3.5, totals 42.5. What do you like here?
12: Yeah, totals come down a little bit. Divisional game, obviously, these play to the under, just like that Houston game. Bengals defense been impressive. They're 2-0 ATS. I still am old school. I'm going to lean Pittsburgh here because I get the hook. I think, you know, Cincinnati could walk out of there with a 20-17 win, and you could still cash with the Steelers. If I don't get it from the Steelers this week, I'm probably out on them the rest of the year and might look to fade them, but I'm going to back them with the 3.5.
0: Yeah, I do that too. I'm like, all right, this is the last chance. Never. I did it with the Chargers last week.
12: That's it.
0: Last chance, never again. I'll never believe in you again until the day I die. So that's kind of my mindset. I got to tell you, I think a lot of people are going to lay the 6.5 with Detroit, and I don't know if that's the correct move here. In a bounce back with the Jets coming to town, totals 47.5. What do you make of this matchup?
12: Yeah, I mean, when it was 7, there was Jet support. Obviously, at 6.5, there will probably be some Lions support. You know the Lions will be popular in teasers. They'll be popular in the money lines. Man, the Jets are going to kick themselves. You see the way Green Bay looked tonight, and they blew that game, controlling it at 17-3. I think the Lions in the dome will play bully ball because that's what they do on that carpet with that offense. Jets will probably put up some points, though, too, because Detroit's defense is kind of a mess. I kind of like the over in the game. I think there's going to be points.
0: You know what? I think that's probably the best plan of attack here is the over between those two teams. Detroit can't stop anyone, and the Jets are now respectable on offense. I think that one makes a ton of sense from that perspective. Last one in the NFL, the Rams, who I don't know if they're going to have Puka Nacua, man, which that is a huge miss for that offense. Wasn't an issue against the Giants because the Giants, you know, didn't have Jackson Dart for that game following the opening drive. Condolences to you and me there. But the Rams laying 2.5 in Mile High against the Broncos, totals 44.5. What do you see?
12: Yeah, you've seen under money. That total was 45.5, so under money came in. No surprise. You know, Rams have been pretty steady here at that 2.5. I like Denver in the game. I mean, even with Puka, I think I would like Denver in the game. But with no Puka, I feel like I would love Denver in the game. Would love them in teasers at 8.5. It feels like the Rams have been all over the place. They were in Australia. Now they're on Monday night. Now it's a short week. They got to go play in the altitude in Denver. Denver can wear you down in the second half. I like the Broncos at home.
0: Ooh, I like that. I like that from Arthur here. Arthur DeCesar is our guest, longtime odds maker here in Las Vegas on X at ArtDice21. College football, the slate is freaking awesome this week. I was shocked this game at Neyland Stadium in Knoxville is an early game with Texas and Tennessee. Yeah. We've seen it move around a lot, Art. It opened at 5.5 with Texas laying it on the road. It got down to 3.5. We're back up to 4.5 at most places where I sit at Circa's 5.5, and the totals dropped from 57 down to 55 and a lot of 54.5s out there. What do you make of this matchup on Rocky Top?
12: Yeah, I think when you start with the side, you mentioned it has been bouncing around all over the place. So clearly good two-way action, support on both sides. No shock in a game of this magnitude. Obviously, the sharp side is the under here. Total was 57, now 55. You mentioned the 54.5. Tennessee's rushing attack is the most important part of this game. If they can run the ball, control the ball, they can spin the upset, and it should be an under.
0: Art, I'm on an island here, so I'm curious where you come down. But Mississippi at Florida, fresh off the win against LSU, where they are feeling themselves with the revenge angle against Lane Kiffin, who abandoned them. Now they go to the swamp where many dreams have gone to die. History is not on their side, which is why Florida's been bet out from 2.5 up to 3.5 as a favorite. Total right now sitting at 59, 58.5, depending on where you shop. Which side do you come down on here?
12: This is fascinating. So you're gonna lean Ole Miss here, Dustin?
0: Oh, I took Ole Miss. I'm like, it's me and like okay. two other people. We're like Steven Glansberg over in Superbad lunch by ourselves.
12: Oh, that's amazing. But yeah, I mean, listen, you're right. If you were able to get Florida at the key numbers of 2.5, even 3, you'd feel good about it. Now that you're laying 3.5, and I believe Circuit's 3.5 even money. So if you want Ole Miss at plus 3.5, you're laying the $1.20. I'd have to pass the game at 3.5. If it gets back, I would lean Florida. I'd actually lean the under of the game because, once again, Florida, with their dark horse Heisman candidate at running back, they want to control the ball on the ground and play that type of style. I don't think we approach 60 points in the game.
0: Well, how about under? I bet the under in the next game. Iowa at Michigan, where the Wolverines are out to a 5.5-point favorite. Totals just moved to 0.5, 39 down to 38.5. I'm always on the wrong side of Iowa, but I don't anticipate a ton of points here. What do you see in this matchup?
12: I don't either. It feels very similar to Oklahoma and Michigan, which was a slugfest. This always shapes up to be a classic Big Ten defensive battle. You got Underwood against a really good defense. You know, it's going to be running, running, and more running. You're going to hold your nose when you take an under that low, but I'm with you. And I think even now that it's gotten to 5.5, I would lean Iowa, but I feel way more comfortable taking the under in the game.
0: Arthur DeCesar is our guest, Las Vegas odds maker for a long time, now at Wager Talk, and on X at ArtDice21 is where you can find him on social media. Interesting one in the Big Ten. I still want to call it the Pac. I feel like when the Pac-12 teams, the original Pac-12, we should still call it a Pac-12 matchup. But
12: yes. Oregon's
0: laying 2.5-3 on the road at the Coliseum against USC. Total is 61.5. How do you feel about this one?
12: Yeah, and I mean, the totals come down a little bit. I mean, Oregon scores 50 points a game. USC scores 40-plus points a game. It's one of those, how does it not go over? Public will be all about taking the over in this game. I think Sharps told you when it hit like a 62, 62.5, that was their buy point where they're going to take the under, not saying it can't go back up. The fact that Oregon's a 2.5-point favorite on the road, they've gone up to 3, even 3 minus 115 in places, shows you how well Oregon is still respected in the power ratings despite a shaky start. I'm going to lean Oregon here.
0: He's Arthur DeCesar. Check him out on X at ArtDice21 and over at Wager Talk as well. Appreciate the time as always, man. Good luck with the bets, and looking forward to chatting next week as we look at the chaos that will go down this weekend. It feels like a weekend where there may be college football playoff implications. That's just my vibe heading in.
12: I like it. There's going to be a ton of implications, and we'll have a little playoff baseball next week as well. Fun time, my friend. We'll chat next week.
0: Ooh, it's almost equinox time. It's almost equinox time. 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No hype, just quality beef. It's Cashing Out. I'm Dustin Sweetelson. You're listening to VSiN, the Sports Betting Network. Still to come on the program, we'll do a deeper dive into the college football card. Our guy Colby Dant joins us in just about 19 minutes on the program. However, we still have to go further on this NFL card for the week because we've got a matchup in Brazil where that's the only side I've officially bet so far, and there's a player prop I want to add. This team in the matchup has been so bad through two games, defending one element, which was the identity of the other team. Am I being too ambiguous? I want to bet Lamar Jackson over on his rushing yards. I'll explain why when we return right here on Cashing Out.
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17: They might get caught looking ahead. 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
0: Cashing out rolls on from the Circa Sportsbook in downtown Las Vegas. Dustin Sweetelson here, you there. Thanks for making us a part of your night. However you may be tuning in, Sirius XM channel 189, YouTube TV, the VSiN Watch app, and radio affiliates across the United States of God Bless America. Thursday night football's come and gone. Atlanta with the win as the dog on the road, 35-14 at Lambeau Field. They were 4.5 catching it at close. They opened as a 7-point underdog. They cash around 2-1 on the money line, and we go over the total as well. But how do we pick up the pieces, and where do we go from here for both of these teams? Green Bay has a head coach on the hot seat in Matt LaFleur, who a lot of people are expecting to be, if not the first coach fired, one of the first coaches fired. That is, if Todd Bowles maybe doesn't beat him to the punch here. But for Atlanta, they're the team that intrigues me the most because Green Bay's done. They're toast. They're irrelevant. They're actually probably going to be a bottom five team in the NFL. In fact, I'm curious, do we have fewest wins available coming off that game as the dust has settled? Because fewest wins, where are the Packers? The Packers are the offensive line issues, and I know they're going to get, you know, Micah Parsons back at some point. But they're 60-1. I probably wouldn't bet it, but just something to file away because what I saw tonight might be one of the worst teams in the NFL. Maybe not the worst, but one of the worst. What do we make of the Falcons, though, going forward? Because they play in a division that's always up for grabs. You just have to be a game above 500 to win that thing, as we've seen in very recent memory. And they've now started the year 1-2 as Atlanta. They're going to have extra rest before their next divisional test, which is next week at New Orleans. But again, they will have a couple days to get ready. They'll be able to watch the New Orleans game, you know, without the pressure of playing on Sunday, and they just picked up a win on a short week. Feel like there could be momentum building for Atlanta, especially now that they got Michael Penix Jr. back at quarterback. They're very dependent on Bijan Robinson and Drake London. 29 carries, 194 on the ground, and 2 touchdowns for Bijan. And then Drake London, 9 for 194 through the air. But in the same respect, isn't New Orleans very dependent on Chris Olave? I mean, Juwan Johnson's involved to some degree. We haven't seen Jordan Tyson, their top wide receiver pick, play at all because he's on injured reserve. But if something were to happen to Olave, what does that offense look like? And I don't really trust their defense, which is why I'm considering adding Atlanta to win the division at plus 580. New Orleans is the favorite at plus 120. You've got plus 235 with the Carolina Panthers and Tampa Bay's plus 425. But as I mentioned, Todd Bowles is dead man walking. I am not backing them. I'm probably underrating Carolina a little, but reality is I think there's upside with Atlanta in a gross division to still be live to win that thing at plus 580. They also finished their season. 2 out of their 3 final games, Atlanta, are in division, hosting Tampa, hosting New Orleans, at Carolina. When you got 2 of those 3 at home, feel like you might be able to control your own destiny if you're the Falcons there. Now, that is the first game of week 3 of the National Football League. What's on tap for the rest of the action? And I want to look at this Ravens-Cowboys game where I laid 3 with Baltimore as soon as I saw the number. This game is on a neutral site, though. For those of you looking at your sportsbook app, it's going to list the Cowboys as the home team, and it's going to look like they're a three-point underdog at home, which makes them attractive. Understand this is a neutral site game, as both teams traveling to Brazil, which is going to be just a weird experience altogether. Looking at the current number, you know, there's still a three where I sit at circa. Other shops at 3.5, so depending on what you like, bet accordingly. Totals moved up, 51.5 up to 53.5 between these two teams. Big question looming over Baltimore is Zay Flowers. Did not practice on Thursday. He also missed Wednesday's practice. That's concerning because we saw what he could be in this Declan Doyle offense in week one against Indianapolis. Edge Trey Hendrickson dealing with a finger. He was limited in Thursday, broke his finger, but he still had a sack and six pressures last week. He is expected to play. Cowboys going to be without linebacker DeMarvion Overshawn. He is out with a hamstring injury for Dallas in this spot. But an element of the game that I am strongly considering betting, and I already have the minus three on Baltimore in this spot, is Lamar Jackson to go over on his rushing prop of, I believe it's 38.5 right now. I just want to confirm what it still is here. And I'm going to VSiN.com to check out the player prop projections from Opta AI. And Lamar is 39.5. It's moved up. They actually like him under by 32.2%. That's interesting. Now, is that because he wants to prove something and show us he's a pocket passer? But I think with their backs against the wall, coming off a really gross loss at home in their home opener to New Orleans in week two, I think Lamar's going to have to use his legs. And so far to start the season, Dallas has allowed 126 rushing yards to quarterbacks to begin the year. That's 63 per game. Dart had 54 in week one. Jaden Daniels had 69 and one half in week two. I mean, doesn't just this feel like circumstantially combined with the matchup, you have to consider Lamar Jackson to go over on his rushing prop here? You know, Dallas's passing game taking on this Baltimore defense, that's something to watch as well in this matchup. Dallas is top five offensively in EPA per play through two games to start the year. And also a year ago, they were super efficient last season. And Baltimore's offense, you know, not as dominant as they've been in years past, despite some of the names that they have out there. But I think if Lamar's looking to bounce back, he's going to have to rely on his legs. I am very close to adding Lamar over 39.5 rush yards in this matchup in Brazil. Now, we have a couple other games we haven't hit on here that I want to mention. And looking at the Vikings and Buccaneers, now, there's some injuries that are going to impact this game. And we've seen this number move down quite a bit, where at this point, we are seeing it down to one still, with Minnesota favored on the road, total dropping from 43 down to 42. But Aaron Jones did return to practice for Minnesota on Thursday. He didn't practice on Wednesday. That's positive. It's also a good matchup for him to catch the ball against the Tampa Bay team that for the last few seasons, with a pretty stout run defense, has allowed teams to throw it to the running backs out of the backfield. Why do I bring that up? Well, Kyler Murray has a major issue, and that's seeing his receivers downfield. And in a matchup where you should be able to hit your running back out of the backfield, in fact, Aaron Jones, it's set at 12.5 I'm seeing right now. I'm going to go over on that. It was not available when I looked before. Opta AI, VSiN.com for the player prop projections. The edge to the over is plus 14.8%. They have him going for 16.34. I think it all tracks. One, it's good for the matchup. Two, you have Kyler Murray situationally with the way that he really has trouble seeing to the outside down the field. That is an easy, completable throw to a running back that he should be able to see lined up in the backfield with him. But as far as other injuries are concerned in this game, you know, Reuben Bain, questions about if he's going to be able to give it a go. He did not practice on Wednesday. Kevin O'Connell enters this game 8-2 against the spread as a road favorite of 7 or less. He is 10-3 to the under. He's also 9-2 against the spread, 8-3 to the under, off an upset win as a dog. Todd Bowles, not a lot of numbers back him up here. 4-7 against the spread as a home dog of 7 or less. 11-25 against the spread at home. He's 5-6 covering the number at home when the total is between 42.5 to 49. And then when you look at this matchup, Tampa, if they're going to get off the schneid here and figure things out right, because they just don't look in sync to start the season, they're going to have to throw the ball against this Brian Flores defense. Easier said than done, right? You know, last week, Caleb Williams and company, they threw for a buck 92, but they didn't have a touchdown against this blitz-heavy scheme. And is Baker going to be able to get on in rhythm with his receivers on a lot of quick stuff Opposing wide receivers are putting up numbers to some degree against this defense. 387 wide receiver yards have been given up. That's 193.5 per game, fifth most in the NFL heading into this matchup. And when I'm looking for props to go against a Brian Flores defense, I try to isolate slot receivers. Because if the pressure's coming, it's usually those quick routes over the middle where the slot receiver gets open. That's the safety blanket for a quarterback here. The problem is for Tampa Bay, it's Chris Godwin. And Chris Godwin, to start the year, he hasn't been bad, but he's also not his old self. And I also went back and looked how slot receivers have done to start the season against Green Bay. So week one, Jaden Reed operates mostly out of the slot. He had 3 for 20. And then in week two, Chicago, Luther Burden was in the slot more than Khalif Raymond. Khalif Raymond was in the slot in week one against Carolina, but it was Burden. He had 3 for 32. You look at Chris Godwin and his receiving prop this week for receiving yards, it's set at 35.5. Opta AI does like him slightly to the over, just 1% edge to the over, projecting him for 37.5. The matchup makes sense. I just don't know if I love it enough to actually bet it because this offense with Zach Robinson calling the plays, it just looks super clunky to start the season for Tampa Bay, and I don't know if I can actually trust them at this point in time this week with a Minnesota defense coming to town that I think is licking its chops to get after Baker Mayfield on the road at Raymond James Stadium. Cashing out, VSiN, the Sports Betting Network. I'm Dustin Sweetelson. You want to see those Opta AI player prop projections I was just talking about? You want to see the betting splits for every single game on the betting board? In fact, let's look right now. Circa betting splits for that matchup with Minnesota going to Tampa Bay. 93% of the handle on just 45% of the bets backing Tampa Bay catching the point at home. Despite my trends not being in favor of Todd Bowles, I do agree with that. That is going to be one of my Circa Millions plays this week. It's an ugly, ugly short dog at home. Like, plus one doesn't do you much, but I do think Tampa, in a desperation spot, gets right, does get the win outright against Minnesota on the road. So I agree with the sharp money. Become a VSiN Pro. You can see the betting splits. You can see the Opta AI player prop projections at VSiN.com/subscribe. 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Is Arch Manning ready for what awaits him at Neyland Stadium this weekend? We'll break it down when we return on Cashing Out.
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0: Back on Cashing Out, I'm Dustin Sweetelson. Appreciate you hanging out with us here on VSiN, the Sports Betting Network. Week 4 in college football offers a crazy card. There are so many dogs that I like this week. It has me quaking in my boots here. So to help us look at the card, find some potential bets that maybe Colby and I will agree with, Colby Dant will join us now on the Progressive Guest Line at the Colby D on X. Check him out on the Sports Gambling Podcast Network. His show is The College Experience, and he joins us now here on the show. So, Colby, let's talk about the big boys first. Then we can get weird with it because I'm on Casey Keeler on Friday. I don't know what people are doing here. I think that line is actually reversed. I think it should be Temple -3. But anyway, we'll get to that in a minute. Let's talk about Neyland Stadium, where Arch Manning's going on the road. I am on Tennessee. I got a bad number, +4.5. You can get a 5.5 out there if you want it. You laid it with Texas on the road. So talk to me. Why do we believe in Sark in this spot?
23: Yeah, I mean, for me to go with Texas is, after I've been saying all offseason to fade them, I just, it's more so about the unknowns with Tennessee. You know, Jim Knowles, normally in year one, he's not very good as a defensive coordinator. It's hard to tell if Tennessee's any good because I don't know about you, but I have Georgia Tech personally ranked as a bottom five Power Five team. They have yet to score an offensive touchdown against a D1 opponent. So I just don't know how good Tennessee is. Well, I mean, we saw what Colorado was against Northwestern, and Colorado beat Georgia Tech and kind of pushed them around that whole game. I don't even think it should have came down to that block kick. So the other wins are Kennesaw State, who lost everybody from a year ago, and then Furman, who just lost to South Carolina State in state there. So I just don't know what Tennessee is. It's a freshman quarterback going up against the Texas defense. That's really the handicap to me. I know the environment's fantastic, but to me, and I know Sark's been terrible against, you know, top 15 opponents, but it's more so I just don't know if Tennessee's actually that good. I don't even think they're worthy of their ranking because they haven't beat anybody with real, you know, meat on the bone. So that's really the handicap for me.
0: You know, I think it's a pretty fair assessment. I think that's spot on there. I just like rooting against Sark. I think that's part of the element at play for me as well.
23: Now, I do too.
0: Are you doing anything with Ole Miss in the Swamp? Because I got to tell you, man, I get it. It's a letdown spot for them. I also think it's kind of a letdown spot for Florida. Ole Miss has a bye after this. Florida's got Missouri. Florida also just won their first SEC game under Summerall. I took the 3.5 with Ole Miss. I'm on an island. You joining me on the island, or are you going to be a part of the other people with the Gators?
23: Let's get on that island because, first of all, I was shocked at the number.
0: Shocked.
23: I think if you had asked me this question August 5th, I would have said, oh, we got to take Florida in the points, whatever that number is. But the fact they were favored and more than a field goal after John Summerall's first SEC win, and if you saw the locker room video, I mean, that was a big deal for them. And the way Trinidad Chambliss looks, I thought he might have a tough season just off of the fact that now he's a millionaire. I like fading that in life normally is like, hey, before you were on the come up, now you are paid. And he has looked nothing short of the best college football player in the country to me. So you're getting more than a field goal, and the best player in the sport right now is on the team getting the points. I'm going to take my chances. And another thing is Florida's defense didn't look amazing last week. The way that Ole Miss's offense has been playing, I know it's a great letdown spot, but that defense for the Gators definitely gave up some big plays.
0: 100% agree. Colby Dant is our guest, host of the College Experience podcast. Download it wherever you get your podcast. Follow him on X at TheColbyD. Now, this is a letdown spot that I'm buying into, and that's Louisville coming off the win against SMU, hosting Wake Forest. I took 12.5, and immediately, I guess Gio Lopez is dealing with something. It went up to 13.5. I like the Demon Deacons here. I'm a little nervous. Maybe I jumped the gun, but Jeff Brohm gets up for big games. It's these games that maybe he doesn't show up for. Are you with me on Wake Forest?
23: I love Wake Forest. All right. And look, I think their coaching staff, they won 9 games last year, and it probably should have been 10 because of a terrible non-call in the Georgia Tech game. I think you can make a case they have the best staff in the entire ACC. And all those guys are North Dakota State guys. It all trickles back to Fargo. And to me, Gio Lopez is probable. Gio Lopez, if you look back at last week's game, he couldn't even run the ball. I think he's going to be much more eligible to run the football in this game, which is a big part of the handicap. I think if Miami had faced Gio Lopez, they were blitzing and getting through so often that I feel like had he been a little healthier, Wake might have won that game on the money line because he didn't run for anything. Normally, he runs for about 50, 60 yards, especially since he's reunited with his offensive coordinator from South Alabama. I love the points here. He's probably, I think he's going to be healthier than he was because we know after the Purdue game, his ankle, if anything, I think it's healthier than it is a week ago. And then the fact that Louisville has been so bad as a favorite coming off of a gigantic win. That was their first win against SMU. They were 0-2 against SMU prior. So I like that. I think they're live on the money line too.
0: How about Oklahoma going to Georgia where, you know what? FanDuel's down to 12.5. My goodness. Open with Georgia minus 14, 12.5 there. You can still find 13.5s out there if you like the dog. Total 44, 44.5, depending on where you shop. You think the Sooners can get it done and cover that big number?
23: I do. I think this is like we say in our show, the foxhole spot of the week. You know, everyone's talking bad. Why'd you extend Venables? Look, Oklahoma's still a team. Like the Mateer's been a question mark really since he was in Pullman. Yeah. He's had days where he's looked really good and days where he's looked really bad. But you're going to get some of those good games. Now, maybe it's not against Kirby Smart. We'll see. This is their first time playing. They played at the Rose Bowl back, when Lincoln Riley was there. But this is their first time playing in SEC play. And I think Oklahoma kind of plays like Georgia. I expect that defense, remember, they might have beat Michigan if it wasn't for that pick six. So, I think 13 points is way too much. Georgia's played nobody with a pulse. I think Oklahoma's defense is going to be able to hang with them. Georgia, I don't think, is as explosive on the outside as they used to be. So I think they're going to have opportunity to really contain that offense. Gunnar Stockton's legs, I think, could be the X factor on winning that game. But this is too big of a number. Don't people forget, Oklahoma still won at Alabama a year ago. If Mateer can limit the turnovers, which I think, obviously that's a big question mark. But he had games where he did, and maybe this is one of them. If he throws a pick six, this is how we lose the bet. But I think they're going to stay within the number. I'm on actually a lot of this here. I'm on the first half money line. Ooh. I'm on the game money line. I'm on the points, and I'm on the under. So a lot of action going in on this game.
0: Georgia hasn't been tested, and the numbers look awesome, but it's against nobody. And I don't know if they can move the ball vertically against this defense. I'm on the under in that one. How about Friday? Army goes to Temple. Our friendship began with a love of Casey Keeler taking over the Temple Owls. I have to tell you, when I saw the number, I was like, why is it Army minus 3 on the road? It should be Temple minus 3 at home. I don't understand why Johnny Shepard is being doubted in this spot. So I took 3.5 with the Owls. Which side do you come down on?
23: We're on the same page here. Now, I will say, last week, I had an overall great record ATS. But, man, having NC State on the money line, having Temple on the money line, and having North Carolina on the money line, I'm surprised I'm here today. I'll put it like that. Yes, I am on the points. Look, and here's something for you. Casey Keeler is 5-0 against his last five option teams. How about that? That alone, you're getting more than a field goal at the link in front of 12 people. Yeah. Sign me up all day. And look, if anything, it was their pass defense that was the problem. It was their pass defense that was a problem against Toledo. Well, Army's not great at passing the football, so I think it's actually well-suited for Temple. I like their chance. I think they're live on the money line here, too.
0: Totally agree with you. Colby Dan is our guest. Sports Gambling Podcast Network. The College Experience is his show. The Big House. We've got Iowa coming to town, which means the under's got to be the play, right? Total open 39. It's only down to 38.5. Michigan from a 4.5-point favorite up to 5.5. What do you like?
23: Yeah, I mean, I like two in the Big Ten that I have circled here. Iowa, I love the under. I think Phil Parker against Bryce Underwood. Okay, Underwood, you had that one game against Oklahoma where, you know, you played, I guess, all right because you won the game. But I'll take my chances with Phil Parker. I'll take my chances on the line of scrimmage. And that's something that Whittingham, I think, always, you know, going back to his Pac-12 Mountain West days, they were always the most physical team. That's kind of his MO. That's not going to work against Iowa. In my opinion, so I'm getting 5.5. I think this, if anything, it's a field goal game. Iowa special teams always finds an edge. So I think that's something to circle in this game. I like these are the best receivers Iowa's had since Quinn Early in 1990. Right. So I think they might be starting the wrong quarterback, but I like the receivers. And I also want to shout out UCLA. Normally I fade the mileage. I think Bob Chesney's going to get it done against Mike Locksley.
0: I'm on UCLA money line. What are we doing? Coach for coach? There's no way that Bob Chesney gets out coached by Mike Locksley. Real quick, with what you said about Georgia Tech, are you with me on Stanford as a home dog? You can still get +3.5.
23: Oh, I love it. I mean, Georgia Tech's a mess right now.
0: All right, we're either going to be partying together this weekend or we're going to be depressed together looking for a therapist together. He's Colby Dant, Sports Gambling Podcast Network. His show's The College Experience. 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Good luck with the bets.
23: Thank you, man. Anytime.
0: We will run the entire card, at least the ones that we like, college football and the National Football League. 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It's our VSiN Morning Bet segment. 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
2: Oh, baby. NFL Week 3, it's officially underway. The Falcons get us started with a win outright on the road as underdogs, catching 4.5. Final score at Lambeau Field was 35-14. Will there be more drama along the way, both there in the NFL and college football, with Week 4 and a juicy slate coming our way? We've had a lot of great breakdowns all show long. I suggest if you didn't catch any of them, go back, download the show wherever you get your podcasts. The top of hour number 2, Alex Selesnik, one of the sharpest prop bettors out there, along with Al McMorty, legendary handicapper in this space for a very long time, all in our 12 o'clock Eastern hour. You can go back, see it in hour number 2 in the Best Bets feed, wherever you get your podcast. This hour, Arthur DeCesar going behind the counter, getting the sportsbook perspective, Colby Dant with his thoughts on the college football card, all this hour on wherever you get your podcast. Now, with that, we have a lot to get to here in our VSiN Morning Bet segment, as there's a really juicy Friday card in the college slate. We'll also get to the NFL as well, where I have a ton of player props that I like this week. And I do have an article up at VSiN.com. So what I'm doing every week is the bets that I like, that Opta AI also is in agreement with me on, I write about them and share them and see if our angles come together. In week 1, it was 4-1. We'll see if we can continue our winning ways together, me and the old computer here, as I embrace AI. And by the way, when the computers take over and the revolution happens, if they're listening to the sound of my voice right now, I want you to know I'm on your side. I'll do whatever you say to stay alive. I will turn against my own people. I am with the computers. Now, with that, let's see if we can beat some computers and some of these numbers out there. Let's begin looking at the college football card for Friday. And boys and girls, I can't help myself if I'm catching Casey Keeler as a dog with Army going to Temple. I just think Temple should be the favorite in this matchup. And Casey Keeler is a program builder going back to his time at Delaware. He knocks off big-time opponents. He is 6-2 against the spread in his career as a home dog of 7 or less. He's 8-4 against the spread overall as a dog. His team can run the football with Ajani Shepherd, the Rutgers transfer from the Bronx, at quarterback. And they should be able to limit this Army rushing attack as well. I love Temple catching 3.5 at home in Philadelphia against Army. A couple other fascinating matchups. One in the Big Ten, one in the ACC, I should say. Northwestern going to Indiana, where this has been bet down. Indiana from minus 22.5 down to 20.5. Totals stayed pat at 49 and a hook. But Kurt Cignetti, I feel like, is out for blood here. Now, in this role, his numbers, right, as a home favorite at Indiana, Kurt Cignetti, thus far in his career, 10-8 against the spread, 11-7 to the over. As a home favorite of 14.5 to 21, he's 0-1 against the spread, 1-0 to the under. David Braun on the other side, 1-2 against the spread as a road dog of 14.5 to 21. But if you look at the track record for Indiana and Cignetti here, when they have an opponent they could put it on, they put it on them, okay? They put on for their city. The city's Bloomington, so they want to score a lot of points for those people. I don't know what that means, but it just came out of my mouth. Indiana 6th in scoring offense. They want to make sure Josh Hoover is ready for their games down the road. I'd consider laying the discounted number minus 20.5 with Indiana hosting Northwestern in Bloomington. Now, Clemson is making their first trip out west since like the 1980s. It's going to be a late start against Cal on Friday night. And it looks like Chris Vezina, their original starting quarterback, is probable on the injury report. I can't imagine they go away from Tate Reynolds, who just guided them to a win against North Carolina. But that is the report that I read earlier today. I kind of like Cal, but they've become very trendy because this number has moved a ton. We opened at a pick'em. Oh, it's up to Clemson minus 1.5, and now I'm seeing, you know, a pick'em at a couple other spots. Where I sit at Circa, it's a pick'em with these two teams. But I think Cal's the right side. I think Cal's the better team. They have the better quarterback. They'll be able to move the ball enough. Clemson's nothing to write home about on either side of the football, and I just prefer the home team in this spot and Dabo Swinney in this situation, 7-12 against spread as a road favorite of 7 or less. So those are the plays for Friday. My only official one, though, is Army catching the point.

0: in that game. I'm sorry, Temple catching the points against Army in that game. I'm also laying 2.5 with Dan Lanning and the Oregon Ducks against USC. You know, Dan Lanning's 12-6 against the spread as a road favorite. And I think that this means so much to Oregon right now with the shaky start they've gotten off to. Season's on the line here. You can't lose to Oklahoma State and lose to USC and anticipate being in the playoffs here. So I think with the pressure on Lanning, and he's a guy who comes through when there's pressure, did it in Happy Valley a year ago, might have had some PEDs in his pocket at the time, but either way, did come through. And I still don't buy Lincoln Riley in a big game at USC. Offensive line's good. We'll find out if that Oregon D-line can step up here. I'm banking this is a spot where they showcase their ability, so I like Oregon laying 2.5. Staying on the West Coast, I took Stanford plus 4.5 against Georgia Tech. It's now 3.5. I still like Stanford here. I don't like Brent Key as a favorite. He's 8-15 against the spread as a favorite, 2-4 against the spread as a road favorite. I think Stanford, while they're limited here, they at least have, you know, decent quarterback play for the first time in a while in Davis Warren. And I don't trust Georgia Tech's offense on the road to move the ball very much, so give me Stanford, catching more than a field goal. I'm also on UCLA on the money line at Maryland. Bob Chesney, 6-0 on the money line when the spread is +3 to -3. So if it's expected to be a close game, he comes through. He's 9-0 on the money line as a road favorite of 7 or less. I just don't envision a world where Mike Loxley outcoaches Bob Chesney in a conference game, even though it's in College Park. I'm also betting on Rice and Fresno under 45. That one's moved a little bit. I still like the under there. You know, Scott Abel, the head coach of Rice, with their option attack that they run, 4-1 to the under as a road dog. Ja'Kari Brown, their quarterback, very mobile guy, previously at Miami, now as the quarterback of Rice. And then Matt Entz, defensive-minded head coach, 10-6 to the under at Fresno. Neither offense is very impressive. I don't anticipate a ton of points there. Also, Oklahoma, Georgia, give me the under in this one. Brent Venables is 3-0 to the under as a dog of 10.5 to 21. Kirby Smart, 7-3 to the under as a home favorite of 7.5 to 14. Oklahoma's defense travels, and Georgia's offense, the numbers are through the roof. That's against nobody, Paul. Now they got to play a top-4 defense in the country. I think Oklahoma dictates the pace of this fight. I also took Wisconsin catching 10 points on the road at Penn State. I just refuse to believe that Iowa State a year ago is 10.5 points better than the Badgers this year. Matt Campbell is a home favorite of 7.5 to 14, is only 8-12 against the spread. I think Wisconsin makes it low scoring, and I think Wisconsin stays within the number against the Penn State Nittany Lions. And I believe that is it for me for my college. Oh, Iowa at Michigan, I think that's self-explanatory. I'm also being contrarian, taking Ole Miss +3.5 at Florida and Wake Forest +12.5 at Louisville, because I think the Cardinals are in a huge letdown spot this week after their win against SMU. Let's go over to the NFL. Only side I have officially have right now is the Ravens -3 at the Cowboys. And to me, there's not a lot of trends, obviously, for a first-year head coach in Jesse Minter, but there's a lot of situations that I like in terms of desperation for Baltimore. Neutral site in Brazil, so that's a little dicey, but look at what Dallas has given up to open the season. Jackson Dart ran all over them. Jaden Daniels ran all over them. Lamar Jackson is the best running quarterback that maybe we've ever seen of all time in the history of the league, and he has a chance to run all over Dallas if he's willing. If he's willing to do it, I love Baltimore, but I think Baltimore is the more balanced team, the better team. I laid 3 with them here. In terms of Houston going to Indianapolis, give me David Montgomery over 48.5 rush yards. Indianapolis, second most rush yards to running backs allowed on the ground. He only had 6 carries and a 26 loss to Cincinnati last week. They need to keep their balance if they're going to win this game. They can't be one-dimensional because they may not have Nico Collins. Getting Montgomery involved is vital, and it's also a really good matchup. I also went Garrett Wilson over 61.5 receiving yards against that Detroit secondary. I think this is a situation where they've been the worst in the league to start the season. He had 57 against Green Bay, 79 against Tennessee, and they'll be losing, so they'll be throwing from behind. Geno Smith's more than capable, and Garrett Wilson's put up better numbers with worse quarterbacks in the past. I think he can easily get to 62 yards. Also, Omarion Hampton over 11.5 receiving yards. Buffalo, with their stout run defense, forces teams to funnel the ball through the air to the running backs. 6th most receiving yards allowed to running backs this year. It was the same last year. He had 21 against the Raiders, and they're an underdog on the road. I think Hampton goes over 11.5 receiving yards. Give me Chase Brown over 63.5 rush yards as Cincinnati takes on Pittsburgh. Steelers allow the 5th most rush yards to running backs this year against the Steelers in his last 3 outings. 99, 108, and 70 on the ground. Great matchup for him. Cincinnati's favored. More runs on the road. In that same game, maybe my favorite prop of the week is Pat Freiermuth, over 32.5 receiving yards. Cincinnati, the last two, 3 years, the worst defending tight ends through the air. He's cleared this in 6 of 8, but look at the numbers here. The prop set at 32.5. Freiermuth's results, receiving-wise, 19, 111, 68, 85, 0, 120, 79, and 75. When he goes over, he goes way over. This might be someone we consider laddering this weekend. And then I like Aaron Jones over 12.5 receiving yards for Minnesota against Tampa Bay. I think with Kyler Murray's issues pushing the ball downfield, but more importantly, Tampa Bay's run defense is usually pretty solid. And because of that, opposing quarterbacks have to dump the ball off to the running backs out of the backfield. And then some other plays I like, Chuba Hubbard over 16.5 rush attempts against a bad Cleveland defense. But more importantly, no Jonathan Brooks to split carries at all. I think he gets to 17. Cam Scatabo in the rain over 57.5 rush yards to help keep the balance and not have Jameis Winston turn the ball over. Then finally, Tyler Warren benefits from Alec Pierce going out. Give me the Colts tight end over 44.5 receiving yards. That'll do it for us here on Cashing Out, but stay with VSiN all day long. We are previewing all the action right here on VSiN, the Sports Betting Network.
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14: From ABC News, I'm Brian Clark. Coastal flooding and strong winds could threaten millions from the Carolinas to New England this weekend. A possible nor'easter is bearing down, says ABC meteorologist Samara Theodore.
15: 50-mile-per-hour wind gusts, and I think the winds, that's where it gets its name from, a nor'easter. We're seeing these northeast winds drive into places like Poughkeepsie, New York City, Atlantic City, Boston, and Newport, taking some of the brunt of this system when it comes to the waves. Places like Bar Harbor and Portland, Maine, not remaining unscathed. Heavy rain and some pretty gusty winds as well.
14: And the preparations are underway, including for boat owners like Bob Swanson in Rhode Island.
16: I'm taking some other precautions with extra fenders. I put some things around the boat in case it's blowing around.
14: It's not just the East Coast threatened by severe weather. ABC's Hannah Baton has more on what's going on in Hawaii.
17: Another weather threat taking aim at Hawaii. Tropical storm Nolo strengthened to a hurricane Thursday night as it approaches the Big Island. Areas in higher elevations could see nearly 3 feet of rain, with catastrophic flooding and mudslides a major concern.
14: President Trump welcomed China's Xi Jinping to the White House for a lavish state dinner, and major tech leaders were in attendance. The issue of artificial intelligence looms over the visit, says ABC's White House correspondent Mary Bruce.
18: The rapid growth of AI certainly is a critical issue for discussion here, and while the president did say that it would be a big topic of discussion, he said in a post before yesterday's summit that he wants to leave it exactly where it is. And he said that's China's position also. So it doesn't seem that much progress was made when it comes to the question of any possible future coordination between the U.S. and China on this issue.
14: And China's foreign ministry says Xi urged Trump to end the war with Iran through talks as soon as possible. New Jersey Governor Mikey Sherrill's calling for the resignation of her lieutenant governor after an investigation found credible evidence he sexually harassed women. You're listening to ABC News.
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14: ABC News has learned that 8 sailors aboard the USS Abraham Lincoln aircraft carrier attempted to take their own lives during a grueling 10-month deployment tied to the Iran war. Democratic Senator Kirsten Gillibrand tells ABC News,
20: "It's not appropriate when you are hearing from families, from service members, from different personnel that there might well be crisis on board, that it's not taken seriously."
14: The Navy says the number of suicide attempts is standard for a long deployment. Blowback from tense relations between the U.S. and Canada cost a border state resident her job, as ABC's Jim Ryan explains.
21: Jane Smith is no longer CEO at the Family First Credit Union in Michigan after she posted an AI-generated image of herself and her family wearing Lake America sweatshirts. President Trump has demanded that Canada's Lake Ontario be renamed. Smith says the image wasn't a political statement, but a joke not meant for public viewing.
14: AI and photos also generated controversy at Stanford University, which used AI to alter a photo of 3 students and change the appearance and race of the people depicted. Freshman Kavinder Patel said,
22: "It's kind of unacceptable. You know, Stanford is a place where they actually pride themselves on having students from like over 60 different countries in their incoming class. Like, they have diversity. They shouldn't need to fabricate it."
14: Stanford acknowledged the alterations and its lack of disclosure violated its policy on AI. I'm Brian Clark, ABC News.
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15: Coming up, Daniel Woods will have an update on sports for us, but right now, in our backgrounder, we're joined by the voice of high school sports in West Virginia, Fred Persinger. Fred, good morning.
16: Good evening, Chris.
15: I'm here so early that it's still evening when I roll in.
16: Tonight, so. When I talk to you on game night, say, good morning, Fred.
15: I probably will. I probably will. Checking tonight's high school matchups you all picked as the Class Quad A game of the week. Number 6, Huntington on the road at number 5, Woodrow Wilson. Beckley's had a good start to the season. Can they withstand what will probably be their biggest test yet?
16: Well, certainly I think their biggest test was last week when they got drilled by Herbert Hoover. But Huntington's coming off a bye week, and Huntington is always tough, always tough. They got by, a couple of games already that they wanted to win. So I think it'll be a good ball game. Huntington, or Beckley, rather, just has to forget about last week's, shellacking at Herbert Hoover and go play flying eagle football, and we'll see what happens.
15: Well, and I think Huntington has finally forgotten about George Rogers Clark.
16: Right. Yeah.
15: I think they wanted to forget that the moment it happened.
16: I think you're right.
15: So Class AAA game of the week. Interesting matchup here. You got out of Class AA, number 6, Philip Barber, at number 7, Elkins. That's a rivalry game. That should be a good one.
16: Yeah, big-time game. And, again, it's an important game for both teams. 2-2 against 3-1 Elkins. The Colts surprised me. I didn't think they'd be 2-2. I honestly thought they'd be no worse than 3-1 at this point of the season because they've got a good football team. So I think it's more important for Philip Barber even than it is for Elkins.
15: All right, Class AA game of the week. This is a good one. Number 4, Independence, at number 13, Bluefield. Both of these schools have a pedigree of football. They have great fans. That should be a really good one, and I think they're playing it at Mitchell Stadium.
16: They are indeed, and two quality coaches, both graduated from Bluefield High School. And when you think about Independence, Bluefield, they're kind of close together. They've only played 5 times.
15: That is hard to believe.
16: Totally. 5 to, yeah. And Independence has won 4.
15: Yeah, and considering how powerful the two have been as far as playoff success.
16: Yeah.
15: Number 8, Cameron, at number 13, Tucker County, Class Single-A game of the week. That's an interesting matchup. I don't know that these two have played a whole lot through the years either.
16: They haven't, and Cameron needs to bounce back. This could be, in my opinion, the best game all week, regardless of class. I really think it'll be a good ball game.
15: All right, and that one being played up at Hambleton tonight. Did we have any Thursday night games?
16: We did. And
15: we did?
16: Yes,
15: okay.
16: Yeah, we did. We had a Thursday night game. And
15: we had Madonna got beat by Matthews, Ohio, 41-7.
16: Exactly.
15: See, that was that the only one?
16: That was the only one. One Thursday night game. We've got a Saturday game and everything else. The other 49 are on tonight.
15: All right, the Friday Night Lights will be on. Fred and Dave will be on at 9:30 this evening with scores, highlights, and game reports from throughout West Virginia on Metro News Game Night right up to midnight. Fred, have a great broadcast tonight.
16: Thank you, buddy.
15: That's Fred Persinger, the voice of high school sports. Now to the sports desk. Daniel Woods is in. Daniel, big night in Morgantown tomorrow night.
11: That is right, Chris. The West Virginia football team opens conference play against Oklahoma State in Morgantown tomorrow night. Head coach Rich Rodriguez says one of the big keys will be slowing the talented Cowboy quarterback Drew Messemaker.
17: The quarterback's a great player. You know, there's a lot of hype coming into the season, and he's shown that. He gets rid of the ball so quickly. It's like on an average of 1.8 seconds or something. So it's hard to sack him, whether it's RPO game or their pass game. I mean, he doesn't take sacks.
11: With a 3-0 start, linebacker Ashton Woods is excited to play games that mean even more.
18: You want to go win no matter what, but Big 12 means a little bit more because you want to go and get into that conference championship. So it's letting the guys just be as consistent as possible. Don't get high on the wins and don't get low off the losses. Just always come do your job and work as hard as possible.
11: Kickoff in Morgantown Saturday at 7. The Marshall football team brings non-conference play to an end with Gardner Webb visiting Huntington. Head coach Tony Gibson says his defense will get a test from former Herd quarterback Cole Pennington.
19: You're not going to fool that kid with many coverages and disguises. He's been around football his whole life. He's smart. He executes. He knows where to put the ball. He gets the ball out on time. He's not a kid that's going to sit in the pocket and hold it. We have to be really, really good in coverage. And our guys, we're in zone. We have to have great zone eyes. If we're in man coverage, we have to have great technique because he could drop it in on you.
11: Kickoff Saturday at 3:30. The West Virginia women's basketball team is back to work with practices for the upcoming season starting this week. Head coach Mark Kellogg is excited about the group he has. You can read more at WVMetroNews.com. The Atlanta Falcons have their first win of the season, dominating the Green Bay Packers on Thursday Night Football. 35-14, Bijan Robinson rushed for 194 yards and 2 touchdowns, while the Atlanta defense held the Packers to just 17 yards on the ground. Both teams are 1-2 with the full Week 3 schedule coming up Sunday. And there's a full slate of games this Saturday in the Mountain East Conference. Concord at West Liberty, Glenville State at Charleston, West Virginia Wesleyan at Frostburg State, and West Virginia State at Fairmont State. Morning news time is 6:21.
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21: State. Mm-hmm. Boom. And so that kind of investment changes everything. It's I considered it a test for us. Like we've had this tremendous economic success. Now we need the infrastructure. Now we need the workforce to meet all this. If we fail that test, more companies aren't coming. We've got to do well with this. But uncertainty, you know, this business doesn't like that. And this tariff issue, which popped up when the new administration took office at the White House, is an ongoing issue. It's not stopping. It churns through the courts, through the media. The president will make a statement. Invoices go up immediately when those tariffs are rumored. So one of the things we want to talk about today is how do we take advantage of that? How do we help build jobs and opportunities in West Virginia because of this uncertainty with international logistics and markets? You know, some of my companies are okay with the tariffs. They have a domestic market and domestic supply chain. It doesn't affect them. But a lot of them don't have that luxury. So that's why I've been working with Ed on this Reshore West Virginia, because it's such an exciting idea that not only are we kind of taking advantage of a crisis, which is a good thing, but also more jobs, more opportunities in West Virginia.
0: Never let one go to waste, Ed. So when we think Reshore West Virginia, should we think about bringing business from international borders back to West Virginia? Or as even Brian Dayton pointed out yesterday, I didn't realize how many manufacturing jobs we've lost to Kentucky across the Big Sandy. Not across the border, but across the Big Sandy. That seems concerning. What do you want to do here? What's the goal?
1: So really it starts with a number. In West Virginia, that number is $4.9 billion. As we look to other states, it's exponentially higher than that. So I think when we start to look at this opportunity, the one phrase or one word that I hope listeners hear today is import substitution. And it's not about necessarily bringing back what once was, you know, here necessarily, but looking at what we have today in the state of West Virginia and how we can substitute the products that we're already buying, the demand that's all around us, and taking a really focused look at that $4.9 billion and understanding out of the 1,000-ish manufacturers that we have here in West Virginia, what can they make today with the capabilities that they have or with a slight adjustment to begin to draw back some of that demand?
22: Ed Ryan is joining us from Reshore WV. How common is it when you talk to manufacturers or business owners here in West Virginia, you say, hey, you can get that 20 minutes down the road. They look at you and go, I didn't know that.
1: That's the response.
22: All the time? Really?
1: Yeah.
21: And one of the things we say is our association is one of the few networks of manufacturing. The member companies I work for, they're trying to get to next Monday with their product. That is their singular focus. And knowing what's going on around them, it's important. But the main thing is their production. But, you know, what Ed's been so good about is identifying somebody nearby, somewhere maybe in the state. And, you know, to TJ's point of, you know, diesel prices. You know, getting it from China is a very expensive process. Getting it from Clay County would be a lot better.
0: Can we compete on price with that? Sometimes we're very price conscious, Ed. People will pay what they will pay. And look, the consumer in the store, when they're in that moment, they want the lowest price. So how do we make that part of the equation work?
1: That's great. And it seems like that's the number one question that continues to come up when we raise this is, surely we cannot compete with China or other advanced manufacturing companies that have to deal with lower labor costs. But that's simply not the case, and we can compete here in West Virginia. And I think you need to take a strategic look at how we do the breakdown of those products. What do we buy? What do we make? Equal the playing field in terms of how we look at that information and then begin to just systematically match up who's buying what and who makes what.
22: Ed Ryan, Reshore WV, Bill Bissett, West Virginia Manufacturers Association, joining us in the Encova Insurance Studios. Do we have an idea on how much overlap there is between what we're making in West Virginia and what's available to those manufacturers?
1: We sure do. So we begin the analysis by looking at trade data. So I spent a career knee-deep in trade data with U.S. Customs Services and working with companies like Amazon to understand trade patterns and risk and opportunity. We look at that through the same lens here in West Virginia. So we have, again, $4.9 billion in imports and around the same in exports, which is really interesting. So we can take those two numbers, we can do an overlap, and we can begin to see where we have those opportunities. So based upon that overlap, what we're seeing is that about 60% of our imports, there could be an opportunity for reshoring. When we look at the immediate opportunities, we're seeing around $680 million that we think could be reshored today.
0: Help me with a tangible. Like what's that that $680 million, that first trim tab, I guess, what's the tangible product where you would start? Do you know yet?
1: Oh, yeah, we absolutely do. And we're beginning to have those discussions with importers, with manufacturers, from things like broken glass to things like polyurethane foams to things like bolts and widgets to things like wood products. It's amazing what we are importing that right next door.
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4: 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We're on the eve of the opening day of archery season in West Virginia, and I'm sure the woods are going to be full of hunters tomorrow morning. But that may just be for the excitement of being out there. The real magic of bow hunting, at least for deer, happens when the rut kicks in, and that's probably about a month from now. Nevertheless, any day in a tree stand is a good day. I'm sure you've made your plans, but are you ready? Have you got yourself into hunting shape? And have you been practicing with that bow so that you can make a good shot on the first arrow? Todd Dowdy at the DNR reminds us that muscle memory needs to be maintained year-round.
5: That's a skill that, you know, needs to be refreshed frequently, muscle memory. So, yeah, the more you practice, the better you're going to be, especially during those situations in a hunt. Everything changes. You know, your heart's racing, adrenaline's pumping. So, you know, that practice helps settle those nerves and helps you calm down and get a nice, relaxed shot. Archery is definitely a different beast when it comes to hunting. So practice definitely pays off.
4: Good luck tomorrow and throughout the season. And please clip in and be safe. I do not want to be reporting you over on the news desk involved in a tragedy. I'm Chris Lawrence with Outdoors Today on Metro News, the voice of West Virginia. 6:39 in the morning news. Let's go back to the sports desk, get another update with Daniel Woods. Daniel, good morning.
6: Good morning, Chris. The West Virginia football team embarks on conference play this weekend with Big 12 foe Oklahoma State in Morgantown. Head coach Rich Rodriguez says the Cowboys have talent, a lot of which came with new head coach Eric Morris from North Texas.
7: Their skill players are good. They all kind of came with them. A lot of them came with them from North Texas. Their wide receivers are really talented, and they're good up front. So they, if you watch the Oregon game, it was not one of these, like, got a couple breaks and won the game. I mean, they kind of dominated the deal from start to finish.
6: One of those newcomers is quarterback Drew Mestemaker, who's drawing attention for his ability to distribute the ball quickly. Defensive back Jameer Latimer says the Mountaineers have ways to attack that skill.
8: Well, you just match routes quicker. There's pros and cons to everything. Him getting the ball out quick could also mean that we could bait him into throwing picks and showing a lot more disguise.
6: WVU opens the Big 12 schedule against Oklahoma State Saturday at 7. The Marshall football team wraps up non-conference play against Gardner-Webb on Saturday. Head coach Tony Gibson says the Running Bulldogs have made a lot of improvements in the early part of the season.
9: You watch them from game one till right now, and obviously, you know, they've been in every game. So they could very easily be sitting here at 4-0 right now coming in, and they've lost. But Coach Bennett's done a great job of keeping the team moving forward and getting better, and the kids play hard.
6: Gardner-Webb is led by a familiar face with former Marshall quarterback Cole Pennington commanding the offense. Defensive lineman Kenyatta Harge says they need to make plays against a talented Bulldog team.
10: So they're a big pass team, so we got to get out the stack quick. He makes elite reads. He knows where to put the ball, so we just got to get him off his spot and make him feel a little bit uncomfortable.
6: Marshall finishes non-conference play against Gardner-Webb tomorrow, 3:30, the kickoff. Week 5 in high school football takes center stage tonight with big action in all four classes, including our Metro News Games of the Week. In Class Quad A, Huntington takes on Woodrow Wilson. In Class AAA, Elkins hosts AA Philip Barber. It's a top 5 matchup in the Metro News Power Rankings in Class AA with Independence at Bluefield. And in Class A, Cameron travels to face Tucker County. Follow along with every score and coverage of the biggest games tonight at WVMetroNews.com. High school game night returns on many of these same stations coming up at 9:30 or after the conclusion of your local game. The Atlanta Falcons have their first win of the season with a dominant performance against the Green Bay Packers on Thursday Night Football, 35-14. Bijan Robinson went for 194 yards and 2 touchdowns. Both teams are 1-2 with the full Week 3 slate coming up in the NFL on Sunday. Morning news time is 6:42.
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15: Shoot, we're the same.
16: Mm-hmm.
15: I do have a thing about headphones. And this goes back to my college days. So I always carry headphones. I got my own headset that I take with me from high school games, basketball games, whether I'm doing Marshall, high school, whatever, I carry my own headset. When I was in college working at the student radio station, there was a, you have kids coming in and out all the time in the DJ booth.
16: Mm-hmm.
15: And there was one gentleman, we shall call him. He had blue hair, smelled kind of funny. And when I saw him take off the headphones that were in the control room that we were all using, that was the moment I went, you know what? I'm going to carry my own headphones all the time. I'm not all about the community headphones.
16: Yeah.
15: No offense to Dave. I'm sure Dave Allen has very clean ears. But,
16: yes.
15: You know what? I'm just going to make sure I have my own headphones all the time. And it was because of the blue-haired DJ.
16: Well, and it's kind of like, Dave, you're a hat guy. You wear hats quite a bit. But it's kind of like the broken in, molded hat.
15: Yes.
16: I mean, it's just you. You know what I mean? And you don't want to use other. So I could go on.
15: They all fit right. They all sound right.
16: Exactly.
15: All right. Story time early in the show today. Coming up, we got a lot of stuff to get into today, including Jared Halpern going to join us, TJ. Yesterday marked a significant day.

0: market operations. And one of the open market operations that they have is setting interest rates. And so yesterday they said, look, instead of the range being 3.5 to 3.75, we're going to increase that by 25 basis points, 0.25%. And we're going to make it 3.75 to 4. Think of that as the floor, Dave. Think of that. So if you're a bank and you roll over loans or you need more liquidity, they are the lender of last resort. That's the rate that they set. And the New York Fed, the branch of the Fed that's in New York City near Wall Street, those loans roll over every night at the New York Fed, and they're the ones setting that and keeping that range between 3.75 to 4. Now, the risk premium when you go to your bank, I mean, depending on who you are, what you want to do, how good a credit score you are, your interest rate is set by the market ultimately. This is just the floor of the lender of last resort. And the White House doesn't like that. Donald Trump does not like that. He wants interest rates at the Fed 1% or lower. 1% or lower. Here's the problem. When they're that cheap, when money that is that cheap, that's, folks, to just cut right to it, that's how you end up paying $35 for a hamburger. That's not going to work. And with what is happening in Iran, you have no choice but to cool the economy. Price of oil's through the roof. Dave, I went by this morning Speedway. Diesel, it was like $6.10 a gallon. Mm-hmm. Where do you think that ends up, man? Whether you move it on a train, whether you move it on a truck, however you get it there, you're using diesel fuel, and you and I are going to pay for it. The price of milk, the price of electronics, the price of whatever you buy at the checkout. I mean, everything's going up. It's just too many dollars out there, and the economy's too hot, and the Fed's doing what the Fed does.
1: And if you look at it, TJ, this, what is it, 0.25 basis points. Look,
0: yep.
1: Right now, will it have a major impact on you, me, and anybody else right at the moment? Maybe not, but as one economist I read cautioned this morning, one's not bad. It's when you get another one, and this becomes a series of rate hikes. That's when you really start to feel it. Nonetheless, this is not good news if you want to go for the political viewpoint. With midterms coming up, this, again, continues to bolster the, I think, consensus opinion right now that Republicans are in trouble. If gas is going to be $4.50, $5 a gallon in the next few months, interest rates going up, inflation's up, that is a recipe. Look, they were in trouble anyway. That is a recipe for a shellacking come November unless something drastically changes in the next 47 days.
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2: Still ahead, we get an update on sports with Daniel Woods in just a moment. Right now, though, we welcome into the conversation on our Metro News backgrounder, Tony Caridi. Tony, good morning. How are you, sir?
3: I'm well. Good morning to you, Chris.
2: I got to tell you, last week I was watching the game, and that first drive that Virginia took the ball down and scored, I told my wife, I was like, oh, man, this is going to be a long night. And then,
3: yeah, that didn't start real well. But as you know, you get to keep playing. So
2: yeah,
3: things got to fix themselves.
2: It really took a drastic turn in the positive direction. And man, I tell you, by the end of that game, I was feeling like it's, you know, like early 2000s all over again. Man, that was hard edge football.
3: I think it's fair. I think a lot of us, right, that saw that 20-plus years ago came away with that same feeling, that it was a performance in which West Virginia offensively, you know, imposed its will by running the ball, using a lot of the quarterback, doing that, very efficient in the pass game, and then defensively was really, really physical. As you said, after they fixed some things up there and they shored up some gaps that they were leaving open on the first couple possessions, they just started getting there. So the big question that leads us to now, Chris, is what does that mean tomorrow? So tomorrow against this Oklahoma State team, they're going to see a completely different offense than they've seen the first 3 weeks of the season. This is a team that really is designed to throw the football. Now, they will run the ball, and they can do that well, and they have been doing it well. But this is a throwing team. This is a massive challenge for West Virginia's defense. If you can be solid and show yourself the ability to handle this, then I think you can go through the rest of the season and say, okay, we've got a solid unit. But this could show you that you can stop pass or could expose you. We'll find out.
2: Well, it certainly, last week, if it did nothing else, it created confidence, not only in the fan base, but in the team.
3: I think so. Yeah, I said it during the broadcast. I said this team is growing up in front of our eyes, and I think specifically for the defense, it did. They just gained a great deal of confidence, and you hope, you know, that it carries over. I'll be very surprised if they don't play again with that same tenacity, that same physicality tomorrow, especially with the lights on and the sky dark, right? It's a special atmosphere. So they'll give it their shot, and then it's got the makings just to be a really, really great matchup. And, Chris, you know, looking ahead, you don't want to do it, but looking ahead, I mean, by the time midnight comes tomorrow, you could equal your win total from all of last season before the month of September's over, and that would be certainly a big step in the right direction.
2: Yeah, I was going to ask you, too, just nighttime in Morgantown, it is a different kind of atmosphere. It just is.
3: It is, yeah. Rich has had great success when he was here the first time with true night games. I think he does a good job of selling it to his team. And, I'll be really surprised if they don't come out there and play with a high level of energy. And, you know, this is a brand-new Oklahoma State team as well, Chris. They've got more new players than any team in the country. They're over 90, which is just breathtaking. Can you get those guys rattled a little bit? First time that Drew Mestemaker, their talented quarterback, has started on the road against a Power Four team. Can you shake them? Can you get them into a couple, you know, procedure penalties? Can you force a turnover with the volume? Those are the kind of things that home crowd, you know, may be able to do.
2: this is the newest team. We faced the oldest team last week. What a transition!
3: That's amazing. So. Yeah, it's this crazy world that we're living in.
2: All right, Tony, have a great broadcast tomorrow night, and we'll talk to you next Saturday or next Friday, bud.
3: You got it. Thank you very much, Chris.
2: All right, there he is, Tony Caridi from the Mountaineers. 7:20, let's get an update on the rest of the day's sports with Daniel Woods. Daniel, good morning.
4: Morning, Chris. The Marshall football team is back at home as well tomorrow to take on Gardner-Webb. Head coach Tony Gibson says his offense needs to contend with a talented running Bulldog defense.
5: They create havoc. I mean, their front is really, really good. They have two defensive ends that are legit guys. So, you know, they can run, and they do a great job of getting takeaways.
4: That game kicks off tomorrow at 3:30. 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High school game night back on many of these same stations at 9:30 or after the conclusion of your local game. There's a full slate of games Saturday in the Mountain East Conference as well. Concord goes to West Liberty. Glenville State plays at Charleston. West Virginia Wesleyan goes to Frostburg State. And West Virginia State plays at Fairmont State. Morning news time is 7:21.
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7: Last year, it's been introduced every year since 2019, got through the House last year, and as the session came to a chaotic end over on the Senate side of the Capitol on March 14th, 2025, the clock ran out. The bill did not make it to the end. Now lawmakers are discussing a new proposal, a similar proposal, and that was up for discussion during interim committee meetings earlier this week. Part of those discussions was Lewis County Delegate Adam Berkhammer, who joins us on Metro News Talk Line this morning. Adam, good morning.
8: Good morning, guys. I hope you guys are doing well.
7: We're doing pretty good. Let's start here with this conversation with this new bill. It's not called Raley's Law, but it's a version of it. Adam, it seems rather than waiting until, you know, 2 days before the end of the session, there is a real effort by lawmakers to come up with some sort of a consensus here to get this through the finish line this year.
8: Yeah, I think you're spot on there. As you already stated, it got really contentious, really on both sides of the chamber last year around this law. I mean, there's a lot of conversations. There's a lot of complexities with how this would function. And so that's why we've made it a priority, because I think on both sides of the issue, whether we agree with how it gets executed, that there is a need to protect vulnerable kids, and that cases like Raley Browning's, we should be doing everything in our power to prevent them. So made it a priority for our Children and Families Committee. We've been working on some proposed language just to see if we could come to some type of agreement, and thought it was best to kind of get everybody in the room, have a panel discussion with education, with CPS, as well as the homeschool community, and those that support school choice have always been kind of pushing back on that. So get everybody in the room. You know, we had some questions that we were able to lay out, and then we were able to take questions from committee members. So at the end of the day, I'm not sure that we all agreed on anything, but as you said, we're making this a priority to find some path forward.
9: As you talk with folks in the homeschool community, is there anything that they will accept? I know some have, not all, but some in the homeschool community have said this is an attack on homeschooling. Are there any compromises there that you believe that they'll accept that they won't portray as an attack rather on homeschooling?
8: Well, I will speak as a homeschool parent myself, and I do think that there is compromise to be had, because legitimate homeschoolers are not abusing their kids. They've just chosen a different path to educate. So they want to protect that right. There is a fundamental right that they have, that I believe we have, and the government should give them to choose the education that best fits their child. And I think some of the attempts in prior years started infringing on that right and started saying, hey, now you've got to start asking the government if you can homeschool your child. So we don't want to go that far. But I think at the end of the day, there is a compromise to be had where homeschoolers are not getting permission from the government, but then on the other side, when there are vulnerable kids and kids are being tortured and abused and some of the things that we have know that have happened, nobody wants that, and we want to come to the table and say, how do we stop that? How do we protect those kids?
7: Delegate Adam Berkhammer joining us here on Metro News Talk Line. So let's get into that. How do we sort out the cases where adults are trying to hide abuse, are trying to pull kids out of public schools for nefarious reasons? How do we weed those out from, like you said, the legitimate parents who just want to choose a different educational path?
8: Well, I think what we have to do is better support CPS, because at the end of the day, that's who is charged with handling these allegations and handling these cases. And we've got to make sure they're properly staffed. We got to make sure they're vetting the cases properly when they come through the centralized intake system. And then we've also got to educate and train folks that are mandated reporters or even just citizens reporting that they're saying the right things when they're calling in. And so that we're triggering those imminent danger investigations, and we're getting CPS out there, we're getting law enforcement involved, and we're protecting kids. Because in a lot of these cases, what we've saw is that, you know, a child doesn't starve to death overnight. So how did we lose a child and fall through the cracks to a point that a child ended up starving to death? Like, that is a major problem. And I don't believe it was just a decision to say I was homeschooling or virtual schooling or anything, that, like, there was a systemic or systematic failure that led to that. Because we have a system in place, Child Protective Services. We have safeguards. We have centralized intake. They should be out protecting these kids. And so I think that's the first point is how do we better support CPS, give them the staff, build interagency cooperation with law enforcement, with our education providers, and say, we want to get somebody out here, protect this child. There's imminent danger here.
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11: 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In fact, a worker who consistently earned at least the taxable maximum and retires at full retirement age in 2026 can receive a maximum benefit of about $4,152 a month. Earn $184,500? 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Earn $500,000? Still $4,152. Earn $5 million? $4,152. So if we ask why the person making $500,000 doesn't pay Social Security tax on every dollar, we should also ask why that person doesn't earn Social Security benefits on every dollar. Same answer. Social Security has what is literally called a contribution and benefit base. Congress can change that, but if lawmakers eliminate the contribution ceiling while keeping the benefit ceiling, they're changing the relationship between what people pay into Social Security and what they can receive from it. Maybe that's a policy Congress wants to debate. Fine. And Social Security absolutely has a financing problem Congress must confront. But make the rich pay more doesn't fully explain the current system. And Americans deserve to understand the distinctions before Congress makes any changes. Chris.
10: 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He's back at 10:06 with Metro News Talk Line. 7:39. Let's go back to the sports desk now. Daniel Woods has the update. Morning, Daniel.
12: Good morning, Chris. It's game week in conference play for the West Virginia football team as the Mountaineers take on Oklahoma State in Morgantown tomorrow. Linebacker Ashton Woods is excited to play games that have a little bit more meaning.
13: You want to go win no matter what, but Big 12 means a little bit more because you want to go and get into that conference championship. So it's letting the guys just be as consistent as possible. Don't get high on the wins and don't get low off the losses. Just always come do your job and work as hard as possible.
12: There's plenty of buzz around Cowboy quarterback Drew Mestemaker, and WVU head coach Rich Rodriguez says slowing him down is a priority.
14: The quarterback's a great player. You know, there's a lot of hype coming into the season, and he's shown that. He gets rid of the ball so quickly. It's like on an average of 1.8 seconds or something. So it's hard to sack him, whether it's RPO game or their pass game. I mean, he doesn't take sacks.
12: The Big 12 schedule opens for WVU tomorrow against Oklahoma State, kickoff at 7. The Marshall football team ends non-conference play Saturday against Gardner-Webb in Huntington. Head coach Tony Gibson says his defense will get a test from a familiar face, former Herd quarterback Cole Pennington.
15: You're not going to fool that kid with many coverages and disguises. He's been around football his whole life. He's smart. He executes. He knows where to put the ball. He gets the ball out on time. He's not a kid that's going to sit in the pocket and hold it. We have to be really, really good in coverage. And our guys, we're in zone. We have to have great zone eyes. If we're in man coverage, we have to have great technique because he could drop it in on you.
12: Marshall hopes to make it 3 wins in a row, and Gibson believes it's a chance for his defense to keep getting better. Defensive lineman Kenyatta Hard says Gardner-Webb gives them some challenges.
16: Those guys are good. They're nothing to sneeze at. They block hard. They run hard. They obviously have a quarterback that played here. But we all have things we got to work on. Me personally, my hands and my pad level, I got to work on that. I've been too high lately. There's always a chance to get better. So day by day, game by game, you got to make an improvement week by week.
12: Marshall and Gardner-Webb kick off Saturday at 3:30. High school football back tonight across West Virginia for week 5. Follow along with scores at WVMetroNews.com. High school game night back on many of these same stations tonight at 9:30 or after the conclusion of your local game. The Mountain State Derby returns this Sunday as the West Virginia and Marshall men's soccer teams meet in Huntington. WVU forward Sammy Walker says this is the start of an important stretch for the Mountaineers.
17: Very significant. Really good challenges in front of us, which is why we need to keep our eyes ahead of us. It's really important. And next 3 games are very crucial for our season.
12: Kickoff Sunday at 7:15. The West Virginia women's basketball team is back on the court with practices for the upcoming season getting started this week. Head coach Mark Kellogg says it feels good to get back to work.
18: We had a good summer. Obviously, not a lot of new kids that we've worked really hard for them to get to know each other as quickly as we could. Good preseason, if you want to call it that, once school starts. And then we've only had one official practice. We'll have our second one later today. So, but all coming in front of us now, and it'll come pretty quick. We're a little less than a month away from playing somebody else.
12: Read more at WVMetroNews.com. Morning news time. 7:42.
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12: What's going on now? It would add a $27.5 million retention pool for schools to keep current players, and move that could bring some of the hard-to-regulate third-party NIL deals back in-house. It would give conferences the option of pooling their TV media rights, a move proponents say could raise between $4 billion and $8 billion in additional revenue. The SEC and the Big Ten disagree. They would not want to participate. That's because they have lucrative TV rights deals. And finally, it would restrict players to the one free transfer where they wouldn't have to sit out a year, which would include limiting bidding wars take place in the year-round transfer portal. The bill does have its critics. It does have some big backers, including former Alabama coach Nick Saban, Deion Sanders, current coach at Colorado, along with John Calipari, the basketball coach at Arkansas, and Mark Few at Gonzaga. Senator Capito, of course, a co-sponsor on that bill. We'll see where it goes.
20: Huh? It's prime legislation.
12: Oh, this is an easy one.
20: Yeah, but let me tell you what worries me about it. We're past cloture. Knew we would be. I think this thing gets out of the Senate. Meanwhile, before the midterms, what's it do over in the House? And here's my worry. The House is the place where the Christmas treeing really starts, where people start to, it's going to go, so let me put this on it. Let me put that on it. And let's say the House flips. There's going to be a sense of urgency around getting this done before Congress adjourns and a new Congress comes in, and they'll find a way to muck this up.
12: not Congress, TJ.
20: That's my worry. That is my worry around this.
12: Could never see that happening. For what it's worth, co-sponsor Maria Cantwell, the Democrat from Washington, says she's cautiously optimistic it could get through the House. Okay. Cautiously optimistic, TJ. Cautiously. Bold it, underline it, italicize it. We'll see. But it did get through the cloture vote and looks like it very well could pass the Senate. Maybe within the next week or so. We'll keep an eye on it. Mm-hmm. All right, coming up in November, when you head to the ballot or head to the polls to mark your ballots for the general election, there will be a state constitutional amendment on the ballot. That is known as

0: to vote in the West Virginia elections.
1: Why isn't that already understood, Senator? Why isn't that already there? I mean, I know it's in law, but take us down the path here. It just seems like there's I need more explanation. Say more.
0: Yes, I'm happy to give you more explanation. No problem at all. So just to give a brief, just a little history. As you guys know, the West Virginia was created out of Virginia. When they became a state, they adopted almost completely the Virginia Constitution, and then just made it West Virginia specific, making it its own. A lot of that language from the Virginia Constitution was from the founding of our country. Virginia is one of the first original colonies. And when they mentioned the word citizen in the Constitution of Virginia, which we adopted in West Virginia, it's referring to state, a state, a citizen of the state. At that time, at the beginning of our country, as you may know, everyone was immigrants. There was no formal naturalization process or any of that. So when the West Virginia Constitution talks about citizen of the state, it refers to folks who reside in the state within the boundaries of West Virginia, and it doesn't refer to U.S. citizenship at all. So what we wanted to do is clarify in the Constitution that, yes, you must be a U.S. citizen to vote in West Virginia elections. You don't just get to vote if you live within the borders of West Virginia. You must be a U.S. citizen, and that's already our law. And folks are asking, well, if it's already the law, why do we need it in the Constitution? Well, first of all, you want to have the consistency so that it's very clear what we mean and what we're saying. And second of all, it gives us greater authority to enforce it. It gives the county clerks, who are the ones who register voters and have to verify that the voters are eligible to vote, that they do have that right to ask for citizenship papers.
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15: 8:15 on the morning news. Still ahead, we'll get an update on sports with Daniel Woods. But right now in our backgrounder, Tamara Marshall has a homecoming game against Gardner Webb. And the man to call it on the radio for you is with us now, Steve Cotton. Steve, good morning.
16: Good morning, Chris. It has been a week with a lot of activity on the Marshall campus.
15: Yeah, homecoming week always is. The 125th homecoming, as a matter of fact.
16: It's been a pretty big deal, and it is at pretty much every school. We all know that. But Marshall, even more than some places, I think, gets into it. There are a lot of people coming in from far and wide, including of interest to Marshall sports and particularly football fans. This is the 30th anniversary of the 1996 Division I AA National Champions, undefeated 15-0. And that group is having a reunion here at Edwards Stadium this weekend.
15: Oh, that's definitely high cotton there for, pardon the pun, for the Thundering Herd.
16: Yeah, I'm looking forward to it. That was my first year as the play-by-play guy here. What a year to start, huh?
15: I was going
16: to
15: say, what do you do for an encore after that?
16: Yeah, the first time I said touchdown Herd, the ball was in Randy Moss's hands.
15: Well, there you go. Gardner Webb, tell me about them.
16: Well, it's been a crazy year in that they hired a new coach in the offseason and let him go after game one for off-the-field things.
15: Wow.
16: So talk about potential chaos. And the interim coach, his name is Pete Bennett. He was the special teams coordinator, has kept them on the rails. They lost their first three games. The first one they lost at Austin Peay, and Gardner Webb's an FCS school. Then they made the coaching change, chaos. They lost by four at Wofford, a nearby school, a rival. They lost by one in the last minute at Liberty, an FBS school that's been at the top of Conference USA for the last few years. That catches your eyes. And then they followed that up. They rolled last week over North Carolina Central, another FCS school. So they've not just imploded like could easily happen when you have that coaching situation. And, oh, yeah, speaking of the 1996 Thundering Herd, there was a redshirt freshman quarterback on that team named Chad Pennington. Mm-hmm. Cole Pennington is the Gardner-Webb quarterback.
15: And he formerly was a Marshall player, wasn't he?
16: Yes. Chad has raised three quarterbacks. One is Cole. One, son number two, Luke, is a quarterback at the University of Dayton. And son number three is Chad's quarterback at Sayre High School over near Lexington, Kentucky now.
15: So there you go. I tell you what, I watched the game last week at Missouri State, and they looked really good, but they had to kind of hang on down the stretch there.
16: Couple of issues. A turnover at the end of the game. Carlos Del Rio Wilson had a really good game at quarterback. And in fact, there's a group called the Pro Football Focus, a website. They analyze every game, every player in every game across the nation. And Carlos Del Rio Wilson was the number one rated quarterback in the country last year, pass game only. He also ran the ball effectively until he fumbled right at the end of the game, which let Missouri State come down the field. 6-point game, they're throwing into the end zone at the end of the game to try to win it. So Marshall had a critical fumble. The other thing Marshall wants to get cleaned up, gave up way too many big plays on defense. And most of that was communication kind of things in the secondary. And it's game three of the season under a new staff on the defensive side of the ball. So everybody's still trying to figure out, all right, when they go to this rotation, this formation, here's what I'm doing. And there's still some things to be ironed out there. If you can cut out, and it's guys running wide open because just the wrong guy or nobody covered him. So that is something theoretically you can fix. And otherwise, Marshall feels it's coming along pretty well, but those are the kind of things that can cost you a game.
15: All right, kickoff at 3:30 tomorrow at Jonesy Edwards Stadium. What time are you guys on the air?
16: On the air at 1:30 and all kinds of homecoming activities.
15: All right, looking forward to it. We'll be listening. Steve Cotton, the voice of Thundering Herd. Have a great broadcast.
16: All right, thank you, Chris.
15: All right, there he is, Steve Cotton, the voice of Marshall. Mountaineers kick off tomorrow night at 7 o'clock. Daniel Woods has a preview of that game. Morning, Daniel.
11: Good morning, Chris. The West Virginia football team embarked on its conference schedule coming up tomorrow night with Oklahoma State in Morgantown. WVU head coach Rich Rodriguez says the Cowboys have plenty of talent, much of which came with new head coach Eric Morris.
17: Their skill players are good. They all kind of came with them. A lot of them came with them from North Texas. Their wide receivers are really talented, and they're good up front. So if you watch the Oregon game, it was not one of these, like, got a couple breaks and won the game. I mean, they kind of dominated the deal from start to finish.
11: Kickoff Saturday at 7 in Morgantown. High school football back tonight across West Virginia. High school game night is on many of these same stations tonight at 9:30 or after the end of your local game. The Atlanta Falcons have their first win of the season, beating the Green Bay Packers on Thursday Night Football 35-14 behind 194 yards and two touchdowns from running back Bijan Robinson. And there's a full slate of games Saturday in the Mountain East Conference. Concord at West Liberty, Glenville State at Charleston, West Virginia Wesleyan at Frostburg State, and West Virginia State at Fairmont State. Morning news time is 8:21.
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19: Collaborative is intervening with the FERC to reform PJM. Where does West Virginia fit into that conversation?
20: West Virginia is obviously one of the 13 states. We've taken a very active role in that, working with the other 13 states, so we're front and center, right in the middle of it.
21: When it comes to PJM, the RTO structure, look, is PJM perfect? Absolutely not. I'm the first one to say it. I've had many problems with PJM over the years. But just to double down on this for a second, this idea that we could be an ERCOT, a standalone, I mean, that kills everything that we're trying to do. We need to move our energy in the market. Maybe it's another RTO, but I feel like we need an RTO in this state to be successful in our 50 by 50 strategy and our energy export strategy, et cetera.
20: Yeah, that's absolutely right. So first of all, PJM is the largest retail market in the world. It stretches from Chicago to New Jersey down to North Carolina. So it's the largest in the world. We're in the largest market in the world. We already export more energy than we use.
21: Mm-hmm.
20: So if take away 50 by 50, that would hurt us already because we don't use all the energy we export, so we'd have to cut down our generation, not sell it, not export it, not make the money from it.
21: And a larger market means more opportunity compared to a smaller market. Keep that in mind.
20: Yeah, it's 100% why we're doing 50 by 50, because that demand is coming from PJM in large part. So that allows our gas, our coal, nuclear, everything to grow in West Virginia.
19: Nick Preservani is joining us, director of the West Virginia Office of Energy. Can we grow coal generation in West Virginia?
20: I believe we can. And there's several ways to do that. I think if you look at our existing coal plants, it's not just extending the life of those plants. There's upgrades that can be made to get them back to the generation capacity they had when they were built. Over years, they've aged, they've gotten older, and they don't work as efficiently. So you can upgrade them to take them back to the efficiencies that they had when they were first built. There's also additional upgrades that you can do because there's new technology that makes them produce more energy than they ever produced when they were first built. Then there's the potential of new generation in general. You look at Mount Storm, the announcement at Mount Storm, the administration announced that there's going to be funding for new coal plant generation in West Virginia, one of only two states, West Virginia and Alaska. So there's a real possibility for future generation increases in coal generation.
21: The curve and the demand, something that we haven't seen in a long time, maybe a curve that we haven't seen ever before. I mean, we are energy hungry in this country. I told Dave this morning on the planning call, I could put a couple of hamsters out back on a wheel and sell kilowatt hours at this point, and they would take it. That's how bad the grid needs energy. So I think all players are going to have an opportunity. I think it's going to be coal. I think it's going to be gas, but it's also going to be nuclear. And that's what I want to talk with you about. This announcement that we're one of six states in the hunt to be one of these research centers and the opportunity that could come for that. Lay it out for us.
20: Yeah, so it's DOE had put out an RFI for states to show interest. And what this is, it's a national nuclear life cycle innovation campus. It doesn't have to be one location. It can be statewide. It can be multiple locations. It can be one location. But what they're looking for are states to embrace very front end to the very back end and everything in between on nuclear energy that's willing to do it all. Or not necessarily do it all, but the way I explain it is if you have the nuclear buffet in front of you of every aspect, each state's going to go in and pick certain things off that buffet and say, this is what we're going to do. This is what we want to do. This is our strength. This is what we think we can delve into. Put all that together and then submit it to DOE. But, you know, we're looking at everything from processing fuel. We have a lot of rare earth elements in West Virginia. We have a lot of silica and other alloys that can be used in the manufacturing alongside with our met coal to do manufacturing for the supply chain. We have opportunities for research at our universities, micro reactors at the universities. We have opportunities for generation and co-location of manufacturing on site with that. There's all kinds of opportunities and job creation throughout the state. And it's a tremendous opportunity. That's the one thing I want to stress. It's not a given. State's not committed to anything. The federal government's not committed to anything. This is an opportunity for West Virginia to put its best foot forward and say, this is what we're willing to do. We're looking at the communities, counties, et cetera, that want to engage in these opportunities, want to take advantage of them, to reach out to us and say, we'd like to house some manufacturing here. We'd like to reprocess things here. We would like a reactor at our university, et cetera. So it's a lot of work to go forward, but it's a tremendous opportunity and one we will never have, I don't think ever again, to stand up a nuclear industry in West Virginia.
19: I can't remember who it was, TJ, last week on the show, said most of us, our knowledge of nuclear power comes from The Simpsons. And I was kind of like, yeah, they're probably right.
21: Kayla Young.
19: Was it Kayla? Yeah, okay. She's right. But, Nick, what you just described there, because when you mention nuclear, I think that's what folks think. It's going to be one of the big nuclear power plants, or it's, you know, we're going to bury waste somewhere deep in one of the mountains. But what you just described there are any number of possibilities that involve the universities, that involve what we are, what we're already, our strengths already here in West Virginia. So it doesn't have to be a huge plant. It doesn't have to be burying recycled waste or whatever in a mountain, you're describing a lot of opportunities that probably haven't clicked in a lot of people's minds.
20: I think that's right. And it's, you know, this isn't a critique. I think it's just human nature. Yeah. People are skeptical of things they don't know and they don't understand.
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2: It's 8:36 on the morning news. Good morning, I'm Chris Lawrence. And it's time for the Metro News Market Report. Normally we've got Ed Stike, but he's been out of town on business this week. So instead, Jim Goolsby has been filling in, and Jim joins us for his final day of the week. Morning, Jim.
3: Hey, good morning, Chris. How are you?
2: I'm well. What do we got on Wall Street this morning?
3: Well, it looks like futures are going to open higher this morning on the heels of those comments that came out yesterday that the U.S. and Iran were trying to find a workaround to get the Strait of Hormuz opened. It would be some sort of a phased-in arrangement. I don't know that we know all of the specifics. But, of course, Chris, we've been down that road before. We'll see if that comes to fruition. But that really served as a catalyst, really, to turn the market around yesterday. When we spoke yesterday, you know, futures were broadly lower. All of the indexes were broadly lower. And they opened up, you know, very, very weak. And then a couple Fed governors spoke yesterday morning. Both said they anticipated additional rate hikes before the end of the year. That added to the weakness in the morning. But then we got that comment about, you know, maybe some headway being made about opening the Strait of Hormuz. And anytime we get those comments, it tends to turn the market back positive, which it did. I mean, the Dow still ended up down 161 points. It's down 0.6% for the week. So unless we get a pretty good rally, that will actually be the fourth week in a row that the Dow has traded lower. The S&P and NASDAQ were both way down early yesterday, but after those comments, they both rallied and basically ended up flat. The S&P was down a point. NASDAQ was up 3 points. Both of those indexes are on track to have positive gains for the week. The S&P up 0.7%. The NASDAQ up 1.6%. We did get a jobless claims number yesterday that came in better than expected as fewer Americans applied for unemployment. That's certainly some good news. Four of the 11 sectors of the S&P 500 traded higher. That was led by communication services, and that's mainly because of Meta, Facebook. I'll get to that here in just a second. Mm-hmm. Utilities were the worst performing sector of the market, but really, Chris, Meta's been on quite a run here, and it's really helped. You know, the NASDAQ earlier this week hit new highs, and a big part of the reason for that is Meta. If you go back to August the 18th, Meta was $543 a share. It closed yesterday at $777 a share. That's a 43% move up over the last 5 weeks. So if you own Meta over the last month or so, you're pretty pleased with its performance. And really what drove that performance was they released their AI product. It's called Muse, and I heard one analyst say that it could be the most downloaded app since ChatGPT, and it's being sold as it will be your own personal AI assistant. Now, I'm not telling people to run out and buy Meta because of that, but that's really a big reason why the NASDAQ has held up pretty well here through all of this volatility. So with the comments from the delegations from the U.S. and Iran meeting and the potential of the Strait of Hormuz being opened, futures are pointing a little higher here this morning. Dow up over 100 points, S&P up about 25 points, and the NASDAQ up about 150, 160 points. But market participants are still going to continue to monitor three things: inflation, Treasury yields, and probably most importantly, what's going on with the Middle East conflict. We did get one economic number this morning, Chris. We got durable goods. And, of course, durable goods are just products that are designed to last, you know, 3 years or longer, like appliances, TVs, dishwashers, furniture, that type of stuff. It was up 1.1% in July. They were expecting actually a decrease of 0.3%. The number actually came in unchanged, so it was a little bit better than expected. So all of that has us pointing to a little bit of a higher opening here this morning.
2: I got you. So how are your cattle doing? Has the lifting of the tariffs on the South American beef impacted the price of your investment?
3: It has. I mean, if you look throughout the summer, cattle prices dropped about 17%. So I know the last pin that I had go in, we really didn't have a whole lot of a profit on that, mm-hmm. As opposed to what we've done in prior, the two prior ones. So yeah, cattle prices have weakened some. And I think demand has dropped a little bit for beef because people just simply can't afford to pay for it.
2: I was going to say,
3: the prices that are out there.
2: The price I pay at Texas Roadhouse hasn't gone down 17%.
3: No. It's. I think once these restaurants get a chance to raise the price to a level, it's hard to get them to pull it back, even if their cost comes down a little bit.
2: Well, unless people quit buying it, you know.
3: Exactly. I mean,
2: that's how the market works. That's called capitalism.
3: That's exactly right. We're already getting some predictions on retail sales for the holiday season. I mean, it seems a little early for that, but I saw one analyst say that they thought holiday sales would rise by 4.1%, and that means those sales would top $1 trillion for the second year in a row over the holiday season.
2: Well, that sounds great. Unfortunately, I'm afraid a lot of that's going to go on a credit card, and that's not great. So,
3: well, I think you're right about that. Yeah. And you know, we talk to clients a lot about don't carry credit card debt because it is a killer.
2: It is indeed. All right. Well, Jim, appreciate your help this week. Ed, back on Monday, right?
3: He will be back on Monday.
2: Sounds good. Jim, appreciate your time, buddy.
3: All right, Chris, have a good weekend.
2: All right, Jim Goolsby there with the Wealth Enhancement Group with a market report. It's 8:42.
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5: That program, should there be state regulations, that has been bandied about in the conversation. Montague County State Senator Mike Oliverio says there should be some statewide regulations for flock safety cameras and ALPRs, automated license plate readers. What does he think the state should do? Let's ask him ourselves. Joining us in the Encova Insurance Studios today is the Republican senator from the 13th District running for re-election in about 6 weeks from now, the election, Mike Oliverio. Mike, good to see you again, buddy.
6: Hey, good to see you, Dave. Good to see you, TJ. Love the
5: Morning,
6: shirt.
5: Mike.
6: Love the shirt.
5: Thanks, buddy.
6: If I had known it was Hawaiian Day, I would have dressed differently, but glad to be with you guys. You know, my constituents, and I've heard from many of them, many on the left and many on the right, they're nervous, they're anxious, they're worried about these cameras. Worried about the surveillance issues. They're worried about the constitutionality of these issues. And, you know, there was a legislative hearing a few weeks ago, and a lot of these things kind of came to a head. And so what's happened here in Montague County, so people statewide have an understanding, our Montague County Sheriff, very experienced law enforcement officer, thought, hey, these cameras might be of help. Went to the county commission. The sheriff's a Democrat. Went to the county commission. The county commission's dominated by Democrats, 2-1. They voted for the funding. And then the Democrat-elected prosecuting attorney began to use the information. So Democratic sheriff, majority Democrat county commission, Democrat prosecuting attorney, what's the public do? They blame the Republican senator. Okay, that's social media today. And so after a while of people criticizing me over this decision, I thought maybe I should step up and say, hey, where I am on this issue. And where I am after hearing from constituents, I think we should have warrants to use this data unless it's an emergent situation. Like we had a kidnapping right at the end of August, and there's no time for a warrant there. You go find the child and put that above everything else. I think there should be privacy issues. That's, I think, really important and something that's been talked about a lot. Kind of who owns this data? Who is responsible for this information? And at this point, it's the particular law enforcement agency, and it shouldn't be the provider, Flock in this case. It shouldn't be them being able to decide what to do with that data. The proper custodian of the data is the sheriff. And
7: so let's break this down.
6: Yeah.
7: Let's break this down with a warrant. And I agree with you. The emergent situation, the child, the kidnapping, I think that makes sense. I want to understand where you are as to when a warrant should be required. So there's this idea of a hot list. These cameras are rolling. You're collecting data all the time. I think right now, depending on who you are and where you are, Flock will let you keep the data up to maybe 30 days. I mean, I think most people are doing 14 days based

0: be specific to cameras, maybe in legislation, would address some of our constituents who are nervous and worried about how this is going to be applied.
1: Mike Oliverio is joining us, 13th District State Senator, Montague County, Republican running for re-election. Mike, when you talk to constituents, is it the AI part of this equation that really has them nervous? Because surveillance cameras are not new. ALPRs are actually not new. They've been around for a long time. But does the AI component of this and the reach of a possible nationwide network, is that what makes them nervous and wants some regulation, some guardrails?
0: I think that's part of the concern. I think the other concern is there have been a few instances where law enforcement officers have abused the privilege that they have, and there have been some stalking cases, and those kinds of things have come to my attention as well. So those are all issues. Then just the general privacy of this data potentially being sold by the vendor, I think people are very concerned, very opposed to that. You know, these roadside cameras aren't a new issue to me. I mean, years ago, one of our neighbors to the north was using these cameras to give speeding tickets. And I was on the Judiciary Committee at the time. I believe I was a vice chair. And we said, whoa, we're going to put a stop to that. So we literally passed a law that said you can't use these roadside cameras to issue speeding tickets. And the theory being, you know, what's more important, somebody 5 miles over the speed limit or somebody who's abducted a child? I mean, if somebody's abducted a child, we want to use each and every possible resource to get that child back. And I don't think we want to use these cameras for, you know, issuing speeding tickets and things like that.
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0: Since 1914, Greer Limestone and Asphalt have been laying the groundwork for America's roads, buildings, and bridges. 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
13: Mountaineers are off to a great start, hosting a team that's on the rise as well. 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
13: 3-0, WVU will face an Oklahoma State team that has a victory over a top 10 opponent already in Oregon. Coach Eric Morris is in his first season with the Cowboys with 91 new players.
17: We're getting there with our team. We're learning and we're growing and we're seeing, you know, week by week getting a little bit better at some small details, which has been good to see. True test this week. I mean, there's so many things going on the road. You know, they're a little bit different than anybody we played from the fact that they really want to run the quarterback. You know, Hawkins is really dynamic back there with his feet. And then they've been super explosive in the pass game. You know, once you start bringing those safeties down and into fits and adding the extra hat, obviously opens up some seams, and he's been phenomenal so far, you know. But what a great opportunity for our team to go on the road, you know, and just so many things you dream about, you know, on national TV, football weather, under the lights, undefeated team, first Big 12 game, like so many cool storylines for our teams to get excited for. Missed tackles will kill you, and when you're fitting this run game up. It's not just Hawkins. Like, Cook's a really, really dynamic back there that will punish you as well. So we got to communicate. We got to tackle. We got to all be on the same page, all 11 of us. They look so much better as a team from year one to year two. I think they did a nice job in the portal at going out and getting some of their needs, and then they have some returners back in year two of the systems. And so you can definitely see the growth in it. But I watched Hawkins in high school. I think he could do whatever. I mean, he's really talented. I've watched him throw the football, and that's one thing. You know, some of these guys that are great athletes and great runners, you know, they might have a fault and not be able to throw the football down the field, and whereas he can.
13: First year, Oklahoma State coach Eric Morris. The Cowboys are headed to Morgantown with a 2-1 record. It's the Big 12 conference opener for both teams. With the Golden Blue Report, I'm Kyle Wiggs, Metro News Sports.
2: 8:59 on the morning news. Have a great weekend, everybody. Talk to you Monday morning. For our producer, Anthony A. Train Harmon, and for Daniel Woods, I'm Chris Lawrence. And this is Metro.
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3: From ABC News, I'm Brian Clark. Millions on the East Coast are bracing for a nor'easter, and the biggest dangers are coastal flooding, beach erosion, and especially high winds, says ABC Chief Meteorologist Ginger Z.
14: Wind gusts, Atlantic City, 7 a.m., 55 miles per hour. Montauk, over 60. Boston, picking up. And we're just going to keep that through the day Saturday. Very windy, talking 40 to 60 miles per hour. Someone else is like, I'm having a rooftop party. No, you're not. It's not happening.
3: All the way west, Hawaii's Big Island's being threatened by Hurricane Nolo, which could dump more than a foot of rain on some parts of the islands. It's just over a month to Election Day, and prices are still climbing. Officials in Maine say the average statewide cost of heating oil is over $6. That's 81% higher compared to a year ago. And ABC's Jay O'Brien says this is having political implications.
18: Both of Maine's senators, including Republican Susan Collins, who's in a tough re-election fight that could decide control of the Senate, now calling on President Trump to release heating oil from a government reserve to bring costs down.
3: President Trump meeting with China's Xi Jinping for a third day today, the last day of his state visit. ABC's Sophie Flay says Thursday saw no major announcements, but some information about what the two discussed.
19: The Chinese Foreign Ministry says Xi told Trump AI must be kept under human control. And on the subject of the war against Iran, a Chinese ally, Xi urged Trump to end the war through talks as soon as possible. Iran is now offering to reopen the Strait of Hormuz within 7 days if the U.S. lifts its blockade and agrees to certain conditions similar to those agreed upon in June.
3: James Copenhaver, gravely wounded in the 2024 assassination attempt on then-candidate Donald Trump in Butler, Pennsylvania, died of his injuries. The president, in a statement, called him a true American patriot. You're listening to ABC News.
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3: New Jersey Governor Mikey Sherrill's calling for the immediate resignation of her lieutenant governor, fellow Democrat Dale Caldwell. That's after an independent investigation found credible evidence that Caldwell sexually harassed women. Caldwell's attorney says the resignation demand deprives him of his due process. Costco says it's going to use some of its tariff refunds to cut prices in several parts of its stores, including meat, produce, and home furnishings.
0: New York's Attorney General Letitia James is suing the prediction market Polymarket.
21: The federal lawsuit alleged that Polymarket is an illegal, unlicensed gambling operation that exposes New Yorkers to serious personal and financial risk. Polymarket argues they aren't subject to state gambling laws because they're technically selling financial contracts, something regulated by the federal government. But the New York Attorney General says that under state law, it's the same thing as gambling and needs a license to operate. The federal lawsuit comes as Polymarket sees a massive boom in business, on track to facilitate more than $70 billion in trades just this year. Peter Haralambos, ABC News, New York.
0: Police in Baltimore say over a dozen people were hurt Thursday after an alleged stolen vehicle collided with a public bus Thursday afternoon. The vehicle had four juveniles in it, and police say it was trying to flee officers at the time. I'm Brian Clark, ABC News.
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24: Hello, everyone. From the Watchdog, I'm Darnell Foster with a look at your local weather forecast for your Thursday. A mix of clouds and sunshine, still on the cooler side with a daytime high near 65, an overnight low of 53 under partly to mostly cloudy skies. Clouds breaking for sunshine for your Friday. Temperatures in the low 70s for daytime highs. Have yourself a great day, everyone. From the Watchdog, I'm Darnell Foster.
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2: It's Friday, September 25th, 2026, and this is the Morning News, a service of Metro News, the voice of West Virginia. I'm Chris Lawrence, and at 6:06, let's take a look at some of the stories that are making news in West Virginia at the Metro News Anchor Desk. The Mountaineers are undefeated, and the stage is set for a massive and rowdy crowd Saturday night as they take on Oklahoma State in Morgantown. University officials are asking Mountaineer fans to be good ambassadors and to treat visiting fans and players with respect. The WVU police are also planning for a full night of security. Chief Sherry St. Clair encourages patience, especially if you're driving.
27: I would just take guidance from the state police in their intersections or Morgantown in their intersections to make sure they guide them in safely and just be patient. We'll get you in.
2: She also urged motorists to keep a close eye out for pedestrians, particularly after dark. For a second time in 3 months, Boone County Emergency Manager Michael Mayhorn finds himself helping county residents deal with high water. Homes in the Morrisville community were impacted by Wednesday's storm. Mayhorn said it was a humdinger of a storm, much like the flood in June. It was narrowly focused on one place where the rain just wouldn't stop.
28: Pretty much. It was just impacted one little community here, the Morrisville community. The National Weather Service said we got about 7 inches of rain in about 4 hours.
2: There was considerable damage to roadways and private bridges, and a few homes had water inside. Victims are being urged to make a full report on their damages at boonewv.gov. A Kanawha County man charged in a child pornography case may learn his fate today. A 12-member jury began deliberations in the trial of Leo Smith Jr. Thursday afternoon, but they were sent home for the evening before reaching a verdict. Smith is accused of having more than 600 images of child porn on his phone. In closing arguments Thursday, Kanawha County Assistant Prosecuting Attorney Ryan Ball said Smith knowingly possessed those images.
29: Leo Smith knew exactly what he was doing when he screen-recorded those videos. Leo Smith knew exactly what he was doing when he placed those videos in the hidden folder of his phone. None of this was an accident.
2: Deliberations resumed this morning in Kanawha County Circuit Court. The Cabell County man accused of killing his infant daughter testified during the fourth day of his criminal trial. Shannon Overstreet, in his testimony, denied killing 3-month-old Angel Overstreet. He says that she had suffered a broken rib, though, while visiting someone's home. He said he put her to bed that night and discovered her dead the next morning. However, he did admit during his testimony he took the child's body to Kentucky and burned it, something he called a cremation. Jury deliberations could begin today. Toyota's plant in Putnam County enjoying its 30th anniversary. Workers broke ground in 1996. The facility has since expanded to 267 acres along the banks of the Kanawha River. Toyota West Virginia President David Rozier says it's remarkable to see what the plant has become.
1: We've invested $3.3 billion. We've expanded the plant 30 times. We've got over 2,000 hardworking, dedicated team members here. And that doesn't count the generations of people that have been that came before them and have been able to retire. And honestly, it's just a great way for us to stop, reflect back, and celebrate what we've accomplished.
2: State Senator Eric Tarr says Toyota has developed the region with its presence.
4: We have so many families that have grown their families because of careers they developed here. And then we're also recognized worldwide because of Toyota Motor Manufacturing Plant right here in Putnam County. And that's how those investments happen, because they compete within Toyota both nationally and globally to be able to reinvest here. And so you're talking billions of investment right here in Buffalo.
2: Toyota employs 2,000 workers at the plant. Kanawha County Commission President Ben Salango wants answers about what a proposed plastics recycling plant would be. California-based Clean Seas is building that facility at an old 84 lumber site in Quincy in eastern Kanawha County. Salango says the people he's heard from are worried about the air quality impacts of that facility.
6: The gist of their concern is there's really no air monitoring in that area, even though you've got some other chemical plants. There's no air monitoring, so they want air monitoring. They don't want it to happen at all, because it is right across the street from Riverside High School.
2: Salango says it's imperative for the company to communicate with regulators as well as neighbors in that area.
6: I worry that a company that speaks only through press releases and doesn't really come out and educate the public, I think you're planning for failure. I think the people are really concerned, and there has been zero response from Clean Seas. So I would encourage them to come out and explain some of these issues, or at least alleviate some of the fears of the residents about air quality.
2: The West Virginia Department of Environmental Protection recently approved the company's air quality permit. A couple of dozen passengers traveling from Tennessee to Washington, D.C. had an unexpected visit to West Virginia on Thursday. Their plane, traveling from Knoxville to an airport in the Arlington, Virginia area, had to make an emergency landing at West Virginia International Jaeger Airport in Charleston when there was smoke in the cockpit. No problems were found when the plane landed. Passengers were placed on other flights and continued on their journey. And the PEI Finance Board got a solid report on the agency's finances Thursday, showing they are pretty much on target. But there were a few large claims late and a tighter reserve outlook. Chief Financial Officer Jason Haught said medical claims rose 3% and drug costs about 6%.
7: So 3%, 6% increase is pretty good news to see.
2: And the next board meeting is set for October 29th. Well, it is a football Friday in West Virginia. Coming up in our Metro News backgrounder, Fred Persinger will visit with us. We'll look down tonight's key matchups in high school football. And then Daniel Woods will have the rest of the day's sports. Stay with us.

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16: Good evening, Chris.
15: I'm here so early that it's still evening when I roll in.
16: Tonight, so. When I talk to you on game night, say good morning, Fred.
15: I probably will. I probably will. Checking tonight's high school matchups, you all picked as the Class Quad A game of the week. Number 6, Huntington on the road at number 5, Woodrow Wilson. Beckley's had a good start to the season. Can they withstand what will probably be their biggest test yet?
16: Well, certainly I think their biggest test was last week when they got drilled by Herbert Hoover. But Huntington's coming off a bye week, and Huntington is always tough, always tough. They got by, a couple of games already that they wanted to win. So I think it'll be a good ball game. Huntington, or Beckley, rather, just has to forget about last week's, shellacking at Herbert Hoover and go play Flying Eagle football, and we'll see what happens.
15: Well, and I think Huntington has finally forgotten about George Rogers Clark.
16: Right. Yeah.
15: I think they wanted to forget that the moment it happened.
16: I think you're right.
15: So Class AAA game of the week. Interesting matchup here. You got out of Class AA, number 6, Philip Barber, at number 7, Elkins. That's a rivalry game. That should be a good one.
16: Yeah, big-time game. And, again, it's an important game for both teams. 2-2 against 3-1 Elkins. The Colts surprised me. I didn't think they'd be 2-2. I honestly thought they'd be no worse than 3-1 at this point of the season because they've got a good football team. So I think it's more important for Philip Barber even than it is for Elkins.
15: All right, Class AA game of the week. This is a good one. Number 4, Independence, at number 13, Bluefield. Both of these schools have a pedigree of football. They have great fans. That should be a really good one, and I think they're playing it at Mitchell Stadium.
16: They are indeed, and two quality coaches, both graduated from Bluefield High School. And when you think about Independence-Bluefield, they're kind of close together. They've only played 5 times.
15: That is hard to believe.
16: Totally. 5 times. Yeah. And Independence has won 4.
15: Yeah, and considering how powerful the two have been as far as playoff success.
16: Yeah.
15: Number 8, Cameron, at number 13, Tucker County, Class Single-A game of the week. That's an interesting matchup. I don't know that these two have played a whole lot through the years either.
16: They haven't, and Cameron needs to bounce back. This could be, in my opinion, the best game all week, regardless of class. I really think it'll be a good ball game.
15: All right, and that one being played up at Hambleton tonight. Did we have any Thursday night games?
16: We did. And
15: we did?
16: Yes.
15: Okay.
16: Yeah, we did. We had a Thursday night game. And
15: we had Madonna got beat by Matthews, Ohio, 41-7.
16: Exactly.
15: See, that was that the only one?
16: That was the only one. One Thursday night game. We've got a Saturday game and everything else. The other 49 are on tonight.
15: All right. The Friday Night Lights will be on. Fred and Dave will be on at 9:30 this evening with scores, highlights, and game reports from throughout West Virginia on Metro News Game Night right up to midnight. Fred, have a great broadcast tonight.
16: Thank you, buddy.
15: That's Fred Persinger, the voice of high school sports. Now to the sports desk. Daniel Woods is in. Daniel, big night in Morgantown tomorrow night.
11: That is right, Chris. The West Virginia football team opens conference play against Oklahoma State in Morgantown tomorrow night. Head coach Rich Rodriguez says one of the big keys will be slowing the talented Cowboy quarterback Drew Messemaker.
17: The quarterback's a great player. You know, there's a lot of hype coming into the season, and he's shown that. He gets rid of the ball so quickly. It's like on average of 1.8 seconds or something. So it's hard to sack him, whether it's RPO game or their pass game. I mean, he doesn't take sacks.
11: With a 3-0 start, linebacker Ashton Woods is excited to play games that mean even more.
18: You want to go win no matter what, but Big 12 means a little bit more because you want to go and get into that conference championship. So it's letting the guys just be as consistent as possible. Don't get high on the wins and don't get low off the losses. Just always come do your job and work as hard as possible.
11: Kickoff in Morgantown Saturday at 7. The Marshall football team brings non-conference play to an end with Gardner Webb visiting Huntington. Head coach Tony Gibson says his defense will get a test from former Herd quarterback Cole Pennington.
19: You're not going to fool that kid with many coverages and disguises. He's been around football his whole life. He's smart. He executes. He knows where to put the ball. He gets the ball out on time. He's not a kid that's going to sit in the pocket and hold it. We have to be really, really good in coverage. And our guys, we're in zone. We have to have great zone eyes. If we're in man coverage, we have to have great technique because he could drop it in on you.
11: Kickoff Saturday at 3:30. The West Virginia women's basketball team is back to work with practices for the upcoming season starting this week. Head coach Mark Kellogg is excited about the group he has. You can read more at WVMetroNews.com. The Atlanta Falcons have their first win of the season, dominating the Green Bay Packers on Thursday Night Football. 35-14, Bijan Robinson rushed for 194 yards and 2 touchdowns, while the Atlanta defense held the Packers to just 17 yards on the ground. Both teams are 1-2 with the full Week 3 schedule coming up Sunday. And there's a full slate of games this Saturday in the Mountain East Conference. Concord at West Liberty, Glenville State at Charleston, West Virginia Wesleyan at Frostburg State, and West Virginia State at Fairmont State. Morning news time is 6:21.
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21: There's a manufacturing coming online in the next 12 months. I mean, it's really incredible. TJ, you're into this. When Nucor and CMC in the Eastern Panhandle both get going at full speed, they'll be the number one, number two electricity users in the state.
16: Mm-hmm.
21: Boom. And so that kind of investment changes everything. It's I considered it a test for us. Like, we've had this tremendous economic success. Now we need the infrastructure. Now we need the workforce to meet all this. If we fail that test, more companies aren't coming. We've got to do well with this. But uncertainty, you know, this business doesn't like that. And this tariff issue, which popped up when the new administration took office at the White House, is an ongoing issue. It's not stopping. It churns through the courts, through the media. The president will make a statement. Invoices go up immediately when those tariffs are rumored. So one of the things we want to talk about today is how do we take advantage of that? How do we help build jobs and opportunities in West Virginia because of this uncertainty with international logistics and markets? You know, some of my companies are okay with the tariffs. They have a domestic market and domestic supply chain. It doesn't affect them. But a lot of them don't have that luxury. So that's why I've been working with Ed on this Reshore West Virginia, because it's such an exciting idea that not only are we kind of taking advantage of a crisis, which is a good thing, but also more jobs, more opportunities in West Virginia.
0: Never let one go to waste, Ed. So when we think Reshore West Virginia, should we think about bringing business from international borders back to West Virginia? Or as even Brian Dayton pointed out yesterday, I didn't realize how many manufacturing jobs we've lost to Kentucky across the Big Sandy. Not across the border, but across the Big Sandy. That seems concerning. What do you want to do here? What's the goal?
1: So really it starts with a number. And in West Virginia, that number is $4.9 billion. As we look to other states, it's exponentially higher than that. So I think when we start to look at this opportunity, the one phrase or one word that I hope listeners hear today is import substitution. And it's not about necessarily bringing back what once was, you know, here necessarily, but looking at what we have today in the state of West Virginia and how we can substitute the products that we're already buying, the demand that's all around us, and taking a really focused look at that $4.9 billion and understanding out of the 1,000-ish manufacturers that we have here in West Virginia, what can they make today with the capabilities that they have or with a slight adjustment to begin to draw back some of that demand?
22: Ed Ryan is joining us from Reshore WV. How common is it when you talk to manufacturers or business owners here in West Virginia, you say, hey, you can get that 20 minutes down the road. They look at you and go, I didn't know that.
1: That's the response.
22: All the time? Really?
1: Yeah.
21: And one of the things we say is our association is one of the few networks of manufacturing. The member companies I work for, they're trying to get to next Monday with their product. That is their singular focus. And knowing what's going on around them, it's important. But the main thing is their production. But, you know, what Ed's been so good about is identifying somebody nearby, somewhere maybe in the state. And, you know, to TJ's point of, you know, diesel prices. You know, getting it from China is a very expensive process. Getting it from Clay County would be a lot better.
0: Can we compete on price with that? Sometimes we're very price conscious, Ed. People will pay what they will pay. And look, the consumer in the store, when they're in that moment, they want the lowest price. So how do we make that part of the equation work?
1: That's great. And it seems like that's the number one question that continues to come up when we raise this is, surely we cannot compete with China or other advanced manufacturing companies that have to deal with lower labor costs. But that's simply not the case. And we can compete here in West Virginia. And I think you need to take a strategic look at how we do the breakdown of those products. What do we buy? What do we make? Equal the playing field in terms of how we look at that information and then begin to just systematically match up who's buying what and who makes what.
22: Ed Ryan, Reshore WV, Bill Bissett, West Virginia Manufacturers Association, joining us in the Encova Insurance Studios. Do we have an idea on how much overlap there is between what we're making in West Virginia and what's available to those manufacturers?
1: We sure do. So we begin the analysis by looking at trade data. So I spent a career knee-deep in trade data with U.S. Customs Services and working with companies like Amazon to understand trade patterns and risk and opportunity. We look at that through the same lens here in West Virginia. So we have, again, $4.9 billion in imports and around the same in exports, which is really interesting. So we can take those two numbers, we can do an overlap, and we can begin to see where we have those opportunities. So based upon that overlap, what we're seeing is that about 60% of our imports, there could be an opportunity for reshoring. When we look at the immediate opportunities, we're seeing around $680 million that we think could be reshored today.
0: Help me with a tangible. Like what's that that $680 million, that first trim tab, I guess. What's the tangible product where you would start? Do you know yet?
1: Oh, yeah. We absolutely do. And we're beginning to have those discussions with importers, with manufacturers, from things like broken glass to things like polyurethane foams to things like bolts and widgets to things like wood products. It's amazing what we are importing that right next door.
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0: Morning news time is 6:27. I'm Chris Lawrence.
1: And I'm Daniel Woods.
0: At the White House, President Trump hosting China's president at a state dinner.
2: The Chinese foreign ministry says Xi told Trump AI must be kept under human control. And on the subject of the war against Iran, a Chinese ally, Xi urged Trump to end the war through talks as soon as possible. Iran is now offering to reopen the Strait of Hormuz within 7 days if the U.S. lifts its blockade and agrees to certain conditions similar to those agreed upon in June.
0: That is ABC's Sophie Flay.
1: 8 U.S. Navy personnel attached to the USS Abraham Lincoln carrier strike group have attempted suicide since the start of their extended deployment tied to the war in Iran, according to a letter ABC News obtained from the acting U.S. Navy Secretary. A Navy official telling ABC News that while they treat every attempted suicide case seriously, they maintain the number is not out of the norm for a long-term deployment.
3: Whether this is normal during a deployment, it's certainly shocking to hear those numbers. And because this deployment was record-breaking, the longest at sea carrier group ever without going into a port. So at sea, the longest ever.
1: That's ABC News Chief Global Affairs Correspondent Martha Raddatz. The ship docked in Thailand earlier this month with a record 286 days at sea.
0: Starbucks going to be closing hundreds of underperforming locations. ABC's Alex Stone.
4: In a memo to employees, Starbucks CEO Brian Nichols says the company will be closing 250 stores out of over 18,000 stores worldwide. Nichols also saying about 1,000 stores will get uplifts, as he calls them. He's been focused on enhancing the in-store experience as a chain fends off competition from other companies like McDonald's, which has been going all in on high-margin beverages. Nichols says those working at Starbucks locations who will be closing will be notified this week. Alex Stone, ABC News.
1: New York Attorney General Letitia James is setting her sights on prediction market Polymarket, filing a lawsuit accusing the company of running an illegal gambling operation.
5: The federal lawsuit alleged that Polymarket is an illegal, unlicensed gambling operation that exposes New Yorkers to serious personal and financial risk. Polymarket argues they aren't subject to state gambling laws because they're technically selling financial contracts, something regulated by the federal government. But the New York Attorney General says that under state law, it's the same thing as gambling and needs a license to operate. The federal lawsuit comes as Polymarket sees a massive boom in business, on track to facilitate more than $70 billion in trades just this year. Peter Haralambos, ABC News, New York.
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6: This is the Metro News High School Football Report. 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
7: Last year, the Knights of Cabell Midland finished the season with a 1-9 record. Through the first 4 weeks of play in 2026, the young men from Cabell County are now 3-1. 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
7: As mentioned, last season, Cabell Midland finished the year at 1-9, and that first and only win did not come until week number 5. Heading into week number 5 of this season, the Knights have already won 3 and lost just 1. In talking with second-year head coach Eric Fetty, we ask him where that turnaround came from.
9: It all really starts, in the off season. Started in the weight room when we got back to work after coming back from Christmas break. You can't change things overnight. But we've been trying to change that culture and get our culture established, and the kids have bought in, and we had a great off season, and it's like a springboard right into the season.
7: And while Coach Fetty is thrilled with a 3-1 start, like most coaches, he feels there's certainly room for improvement, in particular the way the Knights have started in the first 4 games.
9: Well, we've started a little slow in those games, slower than I'd like, but we're getting better. It didn't take us long. Our first drive out the gate against Spring Valley, we were 3 and out, but next time we touched the ball, I think we scored in 4 plays. We're getting better. every week. That's what you want to see. You want to see improvement.
7: And even more improvement is what Coach Fetty will look for tonight. The 7th-ranked 3-1 Knights of Cabell Midland will travel I-64 east to Hurricane to take on the 0-3 Redskins. Kick from Redskin Stadium is set for 7:30.
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0: And Fred and Dave will have Metro News game night tonight after coverage of your local high school game on many of these same stations, and will be on the air all the way up until midnight. Fog in Charleston right now, 51 degrees. Parkersburg clear and 43. Wheeling, clear skies and 43 degrees. And this morning in Bluefield, cloudy and 44. At 6:32, you're listening to the Morning News.

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1: 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We're on the eve of the opening day of archery season in West Virginia, and I'm sure the woods are going to be full of hunters tomorrow morning. But that may just be for the excitement of being out there. The real magic of bow hunting, at least for deer, happens when the rut kicks in, and that's probably about a month from now. Nevertheless, any day in a tree stand is a good day. I'm sure you've made your plans, but are you ready? Have you got yourself into hunting shape? And have you been practicing with that bow so that you can make a good shot on the first arrow? Todd Dowdy at the DNR reminds us that muscle memory needs to be maintained year-round.
5: That's a skill that, you know, needs to be refreshed frequently, muscle memory. So, yeah, the more you practice, the better you're going to be. Especially during those situations in a hunt, everything changes. You know, your heart's racing, adrenaline's pumping. So, you know, that practice helps settle those nerves and helps you calm down and get a nice, relaxed shot. Archery is definitely a different beast when it comes to hunting. So practice definitely pays off.
1: Good luck tomorrow and throughout the season. And please clip in and be safe. I do not want to be reporting you over on the news desk involved in a tragedy. I'm Chris Lawrence with Outdoors Today on Metro News, the voice of West Virginia. 6:39 in the morning news. Let's go back to the sports desk, get another update with Daniel Woods. Daniel, good morning.
6: Good morning, Chris. The West Virginia football team embarks on conference play this weekend with Big 12 foe Oklahoma State in Morgantown. Head coach Rich Rodriguez says the Cowboys have talent, a lot of which came with new head coach Eric Morris from North Texas.
7: Their skill players are good. They all kind of came with them. A lot of them came with them from North Texas. Their wide receivers are really talented. They're good up front. So if you watch the Oregon game, it was not one of these, like, got a couple breaks and won the game. I mean, they kind of dominated the deal from start to finish.
6: One of those newcomers is quarterback Drew Mestemaker, who's drawing attention for his ability to distribute the ball quickly. Defensive back Jameer Latimer says the Mountaineers have ways to attack that skill.
8: Well, you just match routes quicker. There's pros and cons to everything. Him getting the ball out quick could also mean that we could bait him into throwing picks and showing a lot more disguise.
6: WVU opens the Big 12 schedule against Oklahoma State Saturday at 7. The Marshall football team wraps up non-conference play against Gardner-Webb on Saturday. Head coach Tony Gibson says the Running Bulldogs have made a lot of improvements in the early part of the season.
9: You watch them from game one till right now, and obviously, you know, they've been in every game. So they could very easily be sitting here at 4-0 right now coming in, and they've lost. But Coach Bennett's done a great job of keeping the team moving forward and getting better, and the kids play hard.
6: Gardner-Webb is led by a familiar face with former Marshall quarterback Cole Pennington commanding the offense. Defensive lineman Kenyatta Harge says they need to make plays against a talented Bulldog team.
10: So they're a big pass team, so we got to get out the stack quick. He makes elite reads. He knows where to put the ball. So we just got to get him off his spot and make him feel a little bit uncomfortable.
6: Marshall finishes non-conference play against Gardner-Webb tomorrow, 3:30, the kickoff. Week 5 in high school football takes center stage tonight with big action in all four classes, including our Met Journeys Games of the Week. In Class Quad A, Huntington takes on Woodrow Wilson. In Class AAA, Elkins hosts AA Philip Barber. It's a top 5 matchup in the Met Journeys Power Rankings in Class AA with Independence at Bluefield. And in Class A, Cameron travels to face Tucker County. 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High school game night returns on many of these same stations coming up at 9:30 or after the conclusion of your local game. The Atlanta Falcons have their first win of the season with a dominant performance against the Green Bay Packers on Thursday Night Football, 35-14. Bijan Robinson went for 194 yards and 2 touchdowns. Both teams are 1-2 with the full Week 3 slate coming up in the NFL on Sunday. Morning news time is 6:42.
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0: been in and out all the time in the DJ booth.
1: Mm-hmm.
0: And there was one gentleman, we shall call him. He had blue hair, smelled kind of funny. And when I saw him take off the headphones that were in the control room that we were all using, that was the moment I went, you know what? I'm going to carry my own headphones all the time. I'm not all about the community headphones.
1: Yeah.
0: No offense to Dave. I'm sure Dave Allen has very clean ears. But,
1: yes.
0: You know what? I'm just going to make sure I have my own headphones all the time. And it was because of the blue-haired DJ.
1: Well, and it's kind of like, Dave, you're a hat guy. You wear hats quite a bit. But it's kind of like the broken in, molded hat.
0: Yes.
1: I mean, it's just you. You know what I mean? And you don't want to use other. So I could go on.
0: They all fit right. They all sound right.
1: Exactly.
0: All right. Story time early in the show today. Coming up, we got a lot of stuff to get into today, including Jared Halpern going to join us. TJ, yesterday marked a significant day because the Fed increased its benchmark interest rate by a quarter point, the first rate hike since summer of 2023. President Trump was not happy, but the short explanation here, TJ, money is getting more expensive now with this rate hike because, wait for it, of inflation.
1: Yeah, inflation. I mean, simple stuff, right? Too many dollars chasing too few goods and services. So you need to cool the economy. You need to cool demand. And that's the job of the Fed. They're interested in inflation, and they're interested in jobs. And they have what is called open market operations. And one of the open market operations that they have is setting interest rates. And so yesterday they said, look, instead of the range being 3.5 to 3.75, we're going to increase that by 25 basis points, 0.25%. And we're going to make it 3.75 to 4. Think of that as the floor, Dave. Think of that. So if you're a bank and you roll over loans or you need more liquidity, they are the lender of last resort. That's the rate that they set. And the New York Fed, the branch of the Fed that's in New York City near Wall Street, those loans roll over every night at the New York Fed, and they're the ones setting that and keeping that range between 3.75 to 4. Now, the risk premium when you go to your bank, I mean, depending on who you are, what you want to do, how good a credit score you are, your interest rate is set by the market ultimately. This is just the floor of the lender of last resort. And the White House doesn't like that. Donald Trump does not like that. He wants interest rates at the Fed 1% or lower. 1% or lower. Here's the problem. When they're that cheap, when money that is that cheap, that's, folks, to just cut right to it, that's how you end up paying $35 for a hamburger. That's not going to work. And with what is happening in Iran, you have no choice but to cool the economy. Price of oil's through the roof. Dave, I went by.

0: after the, I think, consensus opinion right now that Republicans are in trouble. If gas is going to be $4.50, $5 a gallon in the next few months, interest rates going up, inflation's up, that is a recipe. Look, they were in trouble anyway. That is a recipe for a shellacking come November, unless something drastically changes in the next 47 days.
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0: Morning news time is 6:48. I'm Daniel Woods.
1: And I'm Chris Lawrence.
0: Boone County residents have significant cleanup work to do following the latest batch of severe storms in the Mountain State. Boone County Emergency Services Director Michael Mayhorn says this was a lot like the flood in late June. One community felt the main impacts.
2: Pretty much. It was just impacted one little community here, the Morrisville community. The National Weather Service said we got about 7 inches of rain in about 4 hours.
0: Mayhorn says there were some homes hit by high water as well.
2: They have water damage inside them into the living spaces. Several vehicles have gotten damaged or in the creek. Pretty significant flooding event up here.
0: Boone and Lincoln counties are under a state of emergency following the storms.
1: It's been 30 years since Toyota put down roots in West Virginia, and a celebration to mark the milestone was held at the Putnam County plant on Thursday. Current Toyota West Virginia President David Rozier says it's been a remarkable run.
3: We've invested $3.3 billion. We've expanded the plant 30 times. We've got over 2,000 hardworking, dedicated team members here. And that doesn't count the generations of people that came before them and have been able to retire. And honestly, it's just a great way for us to stop, reflect back, and celebrate what we've accomplished.
1: Governor Patrick Morrissey also commended the company for its continued commitment to the local community.
0: Some cautions from WVU police about tomorrow night's game in Morgantown.
4: The Oklahoma State Cowboys come to Morgantown Saturday for the first night game of the season. University Police Chief Sherry Sinclair says watch for pedestrians, drink responsibly, follow directions from police, and plan your trip carefully.
5: I want to remind everyone maybe leave a little early for some delays and traffic and stuff. Getting in.
4: She says pedestrians need to stay off the phone, take off the headphones, and be alert when walking near traffic. I'm Mike Nolting for WVMetroNews.com.
1: Former Brook High School principal Eric James is now out of jail. James is charged with placing hidden cameras in the girls' dressing areas of the school. He posted his bond and is now in home confinement awaiting court proceedings on the charges. He will be GPS monitored around the clock and is not permitted on any Brook County school property or allowed any contact with children.
0: A Cabell County jury could begin deliberations today in the case of Shannon Overstreet. He's on trial, accused of killing his 3-month-old daughter. He testified in his own defense Thursday. He did not kill the infant, but put her to bed, and when he went to check on her the next morning, she was dead. He did, however, admit he took his daughter to property he owned in a rural part of Kentucky and cremated her. The child's bones were found in a burn barrel on that farm property. The jury could get the case today.
1: South Charleston police say the driver who struck a 12-year-old boy who was crossing busy McCorkle Avenue back on Monday night committed no traffic violations. Authorities have released the results of their investigation. Authorities say the driver in that case stopped immediately after he struck Hunter Combs and cooperated fully with the police investigation. Video surveillance showed that the driver had a green light. An accident reconstruction team says initial calculations show the driver was not speeding and there was no evidence of any impairment or distracted driving in the case. The youngster died at the scene.
0: The U.S. Senate may push back its recess until next week to finish the Ratepayer Protection Act. U.S. Senator Shelley Moore Capito says they're not recessing at the end of this week because this bill is so important.
6: Which helps with the energy costs around data centers. A lot of concern in West Virginia on this. I'm fully on board with this.
0: Capito says there were only 3 votes against the act in the U.S. House.
6: I mean, it was very minimal how many no votes there are. This is important, I think, to people. It's a big topic of discussion. And so hopefully we'll get that across the finish line next week. I think it will be effective.
0: The policy would enforce more rules for large data centers to pay their way rather than increasing ratepayers' bills.
1: Finances for the Public Employees Insurance Agency are remaining stable overall. The Finance Board met Thursday going over the unaudited results for fiscal year 2026. Now, PEIA Financial.

0: Chief Financial Officer Jason Haught said medical claims for the year rose about 3%, and drug costs are up about 6%.
1: So 3%, 6% increase is pretty good news to see.
0: The board also learned about high claim alerts from June through August that created some concern. PEIA finished the fiscal year $9.6 million short of the total estimates in December 2025.
2: A crane mishap caused damage to the roof of a Nitro church on Thursday. The crane was hoisting a new HVAC system onto the roof of the Holy Trinity Catholic Church, but in the process, the crane tipped over and dropped the unit onto the roof. No one was hurt, and crews had to begin a second crane to move the system and dismantle the first crane, which was hauled away in pieces. Authorities say the roof damage was extensive, and there were power outages and traffic around the church backed up for a while.
0: It's 6:53 now. 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

0: I'm Coach Mike Keller. 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
14: Mountaineers are off to a great start, hosting a team that's on the rise as well. 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
14: 3-0, WVU will face an Oklahoma State team that has a victory over a top 10 opponent already in Oregon. Coach Eric Morris is in his first season with the Cowboys with 91 new players.
18: We're getting there with our team. We're learning and we're growing and we're seeing, you know, week by week getting a little bit better at some small details, which has been good to see. True test this week. I mean, there's so many things going on the road. You know, they're a little bit different than anybody we played from the fact that they really want to run the quarterback. You know, Hawkins is really dynamic back there with his feet. And then they've been super explosive in the pass game. You know, once you start bringing those safeties down and into fits and adding that extra hat, obviously opens up some seams, and he's been phenomenal so far, you know. But what a great opportunity for our team to go on the road, you know, and just so many things you dream about, you know, on national TV, football weather, under the lights, undefeated team, first Big 12 game, like so many cool storylines for our teams to get excited for. Missed tackles will kill you, and when you're fitting this run game up. It's not just Hawkins. Like, Cook's a really, really dynamic back there that will punish you as well. So we got to communicate. We got to tackle. We got to all be on the same page, all 11 of us. They look so much better as a team from year one to year two. I think they did a nice job in the portal at going out and getting some of their needs, and then they have some returners back in year two of the systems. And so you can definitely see the growth in it. But I watched Hawkins in high school. I think he could do whatever. He's really talented. I've watched him throw the football, and that's one thing. You know, some of these guys that are great athletes and great runners, you know, they might have a fault and not be able to throw the football down the field, and whereas he can.
14: First year, Oklahoma State coach Eric Morris. The Cowboys are headed to Morgantown with a 2-1 record. It's the Big 12 conference opener for both teams. With the Golden Blue Report, I'm Kyle Wiggs, Metro News Sports.
4: 6:59 now on the morning news. Coming up in the next hour, Tony Caridi will join us. We'll talk more about that matchup with Oklahoma State tomorrow night. We'll also get today's commentary from TJ Meadows, and we'll have the entertainment report, plus more news, sports, and weather. It's all coming your way in the next hour. Stay with us. For Daniel Woods, I'm Chris Lawrence, and this is Metro News, the voice of West Virginia.
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15: From ABC News, I'm Brian Clark. President Trump said on social media that his meetings with China's Xi Jinping have been very productive. But it's not clear if the leaders reached any agreement on key issues like artificial intelligence or Iran. ABC's national security and defense analyst Mick Mulroy explains China's important role in the Iran conflict.
19: China, of course, buys a majority of Iranian energy, so they have influence over Iran. They are allies. If they could become involved, that might make at least the chances to resume negotiations in earnest go up.
15: And Iran says that it's willing to reopen the Strait of Hormuz if the U.S. ends its blockade, but uncertainty continues to drive oil prices higher. ABC's Jay O'Brien says that's even as more ships were able to transit the strait on Thursday.
20: There were some glimmers of hope yesterday. About 60 commercial ships traversed the Strait of Hormuz, according to a U.S. official, most of them coordinating their movements with the U.S. military. That's the highest volume of crude oil to go through that critical waterway since July, but experts say it would need to be sustained for months to bring prices down. Meantime, mortgage rates just passed 7%, their highest since January of last year, driven up in part due to concerns about inflation tied to that war and the size of the federal debt.
15: A nor'easter means it'll be a rainy weekend for millions from the Carolinas to New England, but ABC chief meteorologist Ginger Z says the wind is a major threat.
21: There are pockets of high wind warnings from Delaware all the way up to eastern Massachusetts for gusts above 60 miles per hour. So that's the type that can take out trees and power lines. Most of the coast is still dry, but the winds are starting to pick up by 5 p.m. tonight. Then the rain comes in with it.
15: And rain will be a major issue in Hawaii. Hurricane Nolo is passing past the islands, and parts could see more than a foot of rain. The governor is urging people to make preparations now. 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
15: It's not just fuel prices going higher, as ABC's Stephanie Ramos explains.
0: Bloomberg reporting that PepsiCo is raising prices on some of its popular snacks and drinks just months after cutting prices by as much as 15% in an effort to win back shoppers. Bloomberg says prices will rise on bags of Doritos, Ruffles, and Sun Chips, along with some Tostitos salsa and Fritos dips. Some soda prices are also expected to rise, with the changes coming as early as the end of this year or early 2027.
15: The tech industry is dealing with backlash to massive data centers, so in order to find a place, ABC's Jim Ryan says the industry is looking up.
1: One solution to the noise, the electricity, the water use that data centers present on Earth is to put them in space and power them with the sun.
3: Once you start looking at solar power and think, how can I make that as simple and efficient as possible, doing it in space in the right orbit becomes the natural answer.
1: Dr. Travis Beals on Google's website. He heads Project Suncatcher and hopes to send AI-crucial computer chips into space next week, a very early step toward building an orbiting data center. Jim Ryan, ABC News.
15: A private robotic spacecraft fell to Earth after it failed to rescue an aging NASA telescope. Catalyst Space Technologies says Link re-entered the atmosphere overnight. It could not salvage the Swift Observatory. That observatory is expected to re-enter the atmosphere in November. I'm Brian Clark, ABC News.
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25: Hello everyone, from the Watchdog, I'm Darnell Foster with a look at your local weather forecast for your Thursday. A mix of clouds and sunshine, still on the cooler side with a daytime high near 65, an overnight low of 53 under partly to mostly cloudy skies. Clouds breaking for sunshine for your Friday, temperatures in the low 70s for daytime highs. Have yourself a great day everyone. From the Watchdog, I'm Darnell Foster.
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2: When you hear a family group of them this time of year, the pups are very vocal. 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
1: 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Steam release coming up. We're back in a moment.

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2: 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I'm Rachel Fetty Anderson, candidate for U.S. Senate, and I approve this message.
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0: we call Almost Heaven home. And that's why Antero Resources is proud to be the official Jersey Pack sponsor of the Mountaineers.
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0: suspect is still at large. A nor'easter has developed off the coast of North Carolina, sparking severe weather warnings up and down the eastern seaboard. ABC News chief meteorologist Ginger Z.
1: The coastal advisories all the way from South Carolina up to Maine, those waves up to 12 feet. The piling of water will only be added to by tops 2 to 6 inches of rain.
0: Wind gusts up to 60 miles an hour are possible for parts of the Northeast tomorrow. 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
0: The rising price of groceries is hitting the chip aisle.
1: Bloomberg says prices will rise on bags of Doritos, Ruffles, and Sun Chips, along with some Tostitos salsa and Fritos dips. Some soda prices are also expected to rise, with the changes coming as early as the end of this year or early 2027. Now, the chip increases expected to be in the low to mid single digits and still below where prices were before those cuts.
0: ABC's Stephanie Ramos. Some retailers like Aldi and Costco are reducing prices on some items. Meanwhile, borrowing costs are rising and the bond market has hit record highs. Poll after poll has shown a majority of Americans oppose data centers being built in their communities. And as ABC's Jim Ryan explains, one solution being floated is to launch them into the final frontier.
3: One solution to the noise, the electricity, the water use that data centers present on Earth is to put them in space and power them with the sun.
4: Once you start looking at solar power and think, how can I make that as simple and efficient as possible, doing it in space in the right orbit becomes the natural answer.
3: Dr. Travis Beals on Google's website. He heads Project Suncatcher and hopes to send AI-crucial computer chips into space next week, a very early step toward building an orbiting data center. Jim Ryan, ABC News.
0: Today is September 25th, 9-to-5, now known as Dolly Parton Day after her song 9-to-5. Celebrations taking place all over the country. I'm Mike Dubusky, ABC News.
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0: We are going on a bear hunt today. Welcome into the Watchdog Radio Network. You've been listening to some statewide talk line throughout the rest of the early parts of the morning and the afternoon. Right now, it is currently 12:10 on the hour, the top of the 12 o'clock hour, bringing you another Football Friday on the Watchdog Radio Network. Myself, Coach, and Bear on the line for another 2 hours of some good, great, and albeit fantastic sports talk here on the Watchdog Radio Network. Bear, are you with me on the line?
1: I am here. Can you guys hear me?
0: I got you loud and clear. Bear, I got to say, first time I've ever heard Gracie's Corner going on a bear hunt.
1: I mean, I thought that would be a good way to start it here. We're going on a bear hunt today, I guess. So,
0: that's what we are doing.
1: You're going to hear for our bumper music. You're going to get bumper music like that here on Football Fridays at the Watchdog for sure.
0: I got to say, I didn't preview that in my ears before I started playing it, and for about the first 5 seconds, I thought I had the wrong song. But it is indeed Gracie's Corner going on a bear hunt. But we're here at the Pine, or I want to say Pine Arm on the Watchdog. That's not for another 2 hours. I'm used to being here at Pine Arm on the Watchdog. But we're here for you for another two hours of the good old boys. Bear on the line on the other end. Coach joining us here in the studio as well. Myself, Jub, behind the board, hanging out with you for a Football Friday. Tonight we got an action-packed slate for you. First of all, this show brought to you by our good friends at Gumby's and Jill's Gentlemen's Club. You can go to Gumby's all over the Ohio Valley. I frequent the one on River Road when I need a quick drink on the way home or on the way to work, and I get a little pick-me-up. I got myself two bucked ups today, Bear. I got two bucked up energy drinks. There, I think you get two for three. It is a fantastic price, and I absolutely love Gumby's on River Road. But I frequent the other locations, and Jill's Gentleman's Club. What a better place! What is there not to do at Jill's Gentleman's Club if you need a place to go to enjoy your weekend? And like they say, and I never thought about this, Bear, a divorce party. I've never thought of anybody throwing a divorce party.
1: That's probably great advertising, to tell you the truth. I've never heard of that before either, and I think the first time that I heard him say that, I think I was doing this show as we were driving. So my wife Janda was in the car with us. This is like a divorce party. I'm like, yeah, don't worry about that. That's the first time we've ever heard of the big divorce party.
0: Yeah.
1: But, great marketing up there by Jill.
0: Yeah, and I'm sure that they have definitely had some people take advantage of that option, that availability up at Jill's Gentlemen's Club. Coach, trying to get something up on the computer. You're on the back screen. You're looking on the back screen behind you. You got the stuff coming up on the back screen behind you. So you're
2: how come I can't get it on the front screen?
0: Well, I'll work with it here in a second.
2: Yeah,
0: anyway,
2: I want to know who chose
1: that. Could it be I have it pulled up, Jub? Would that make a difference?
0: No. He's trying to get something pulled up on the screen. We have two monitors in the studio. He's trying to get one, and it's coming up on the wrong screen. But anyway, behind the curtain, what did you say, Coach?
2: Who chose that song? You or Bear?
0: Bear.
2: Wow, never heard that ever in my life.
1: That's an old camp song right there. We're going on a bear hunt. I'm not afraid. I was a little afraid coming in here today, but I think we're getting through it. We're ready to go with Coach jumping in to help me out here for the first hour or so. And like we say, Jub producing, I think we'll be good.
2: Yeah, lot to talk about. Another quick moving week as we're into week six of Ohio and week five of West Virginia. I can't believe it. Halfway through West Virginia, more than halfway through Ohio. We're going to be talking playoff implications here in Ohio soon. Actually, in West Virginia, too, as we're halfway through. It's hard to believe, isn't it, Bear, how fast fall goes?
1: It's crazy. We are in the last weekend of September football already.
2: Yes.
1: I mean, that's crazy. Next weekend when the games kick off, we're going to be in October already. And I know you guys said a lot on the Pine Room show there from 2 to 5 at the wheel, I heard you, but it's amazing. You get started, and like you said, we're in week six up here, week five in West Virginia. There's bye week. I mean, there's huge games with lots of playoff implications already. And, I mean, we've had homecomings already. Some people are still having them this week. It flies by.
2: Yeah, it does, because, you know, you got Friday, and then everybody always lock in for college on Saturday, and NFL Sunday, NFL Monday. Now, Maction will be starting – I don't know if it's this week or next week that Maction starts. So you're gonna have games every day of the week from here until the end of college. So we're gonna have a lot of football.
1: Yeah, we're 2 weeks away from some Maction action.
2: Okay,
1: two weeks.
2: So okay,
1: October 6th is when we start getting those Tuesday, Wednesday games.
2: Yeah, so exciting, jam-packed slate again. We're going to see how Wheeling Park bounces back from that tough defeat last week. St. C looking for a victory. They're 0-5. Boy, is that uncommon to see across the river with St. Clairsville. They're beat up pretty bad, I guess, injury-wise. And, you know how things go, Bear, up and down. You're good for a long, long time, and then all of a sudden the cupboard is bare and you got to fight through a couple of lean years.
1: Yeah, especially if, like you said, when you get injuries piled up on top of that, whenever you're coming off of your peak a little bit, then you get an injury or two thrown on top of it, it can turn stuff on you pretty, pretty quick, Coach.
2: Yeah, it really can. And, Wheeling Park, young, but I want to talk a little bit about – I want to get your thoughts on that university game. I'm getting some real backlash saying that I'm – I want Jubb to pipe in on this too, on my stance on that. I don't want to go in too much to it because it's a couple days old.
1: That's a week ago, Coach. We're eyes forward. That's why the windshield's bigger than the rearview mirror.
2: There you go. Yeah, maybe we'll just leave that alone again. I've expressed my thoughts on it. Other people have. So, as you said, it's time to move on. Park has. I don't think this is going to be an easy game for Wheeling Park. I think St. C will play their tails off at home, trying to get in the win column. So I think it'll be a tough test for Park.
1: Yeah, especially just as to see mentally how they respond, how they actually respond to that as a group after last week's loss, and what maybe you never know. I don't know locker room situations. I mean, if everybody's like bonded together with it, or it can break you apart. It depends on how strong your leaders in that locker room are.
2: Yeah, absolutely. And then Wheeling Central, they're every game is now important to them with Barnesville still looming on their schedule. They've got a couple other tricky games going to Monroe Central tonight. That might be a test. I know Matt has a line set fairly high, but that might be a test for them. We're going to see if they can bounce back because this is almost a must-win game for them.
1: Yeah, I mean, to try to host a home playoff game, I would say they're definitely kind of a must-win there. I think they're going to get in regardless. Their schedule, they've got Barnesville still coming up, but it does lighten up from this.
2: Yes.
1: The first month that they played is pretty brutal for anybody in any class, really, in the Valley. But, for them, that's three really, really tough ones in a row. And then Monroe Central, we talked last week on Saturday morning, they're that roller coaster team. I mean,
2: yes.
1: They went down, beat Belair by two touchdowns, and then they turned around and lost to Edison by a point the next week. So I think that's one of them ones they got. I think they've got a talented quarterback, but you never know what you're going to get with them this year, it doesn't seem like.
2: Yeah, I think Central will, as you said, once they get past, they go to Monroe, and then they go to Winbur, PA. I was talking to a couple guys about that. That's definitely a winnable game, it sounds like. And then Nitro is not very good, so that's another winnable game, and they'll pick up some good points there. Then they got to go to Barnesville. Then they have Cincinnati College Prep. Know nothing about them. I don't know if you know anything about them at all. And then they finish at Williamstown. So, as you said,
1: and Williamstown is off to another good start, correct?
2: Yeah, I think they're 3-0. I think they're actually 3-0 or 3-1. But they are off to a good start and have to go to Williamstown, with a lot, potentially a lot on the line. That's always a battle. So, a lot to play out. John Marshall, going to be interested to see how this game goes because Parkersburg South can score points, but so can John Marshall. And if they're healthy, that could be those referees better get ready.
1: And from everything that I've heard, Coach, I think John Marshall is actually finally healthy going back into this one. I think their starting offense is back intact. It's rumors that I heard. You never know for sure until they take the field, because I think we all kind of got surprised 2 weeks ago when they told you that the quarterback was going to be out. Then was it, or was that, that might have been three, man, it, I think that was 3 weeks ago already. Then last week, then 2 weeks ago, the running back was out. And then last week, I think maybe they were all back together, but I'm not sure. These weeks are running together, Coach.
2: Yeah. And you know, everybody talks about injuries, but, and you say it all, every team has injuries. You're going to have injuries, especially nowadays when it's so much. Just look at the NFL, the quarterbacks that went down this past Sunday, and just the injuries. Everybody has injuries. You just have to hope that your very, very key players stay away from injury. Because, you know, if Dalton Cooper was probably playing against Belair, they you know, the guys that were announcing said they probably would have won the game. Just a difference maker. But those, the next, it's the next man up philosophy, Bear. You know, in this tough day of football, it's next man up, and especially with the concussion protocols and how they sit guys out now. You have to have depth on your team to be able to survive a 10, possibly 11, 12, 13 game season.
1: Yeah, for sure. Like you said, there's definitely injuries, but sometimes, man, those key ones can be really, really hard to overcome. And Dalton Cooper, that's one for John Marshall. I understand they have I think he's a freshman running back. Mm-hmm. He's really talented also. But there's still a big difference from your workhorse. Yes. And not just the offense. I think he plays a pretty good part on that defense also of what they were doing. And when you lose a guy like that, that's not easy to do. Very seldom. Didn't Brendan Wack, didn't he come in off of an injury whenever he came out of nowhere and just kind of took off? Was that situation, is that right, Coach, or did they just kind of
2: put
1: him in? I thought somebody got hurt maybe and he came in or something like that.
2: Well, that's when Amari Johnson, you know, decided to go to Florida.
1: That's when he went to Florida to the prep school down there.
2: Yes,
1: or IMG.
2: Yeah.
1: I forget where he went, but yeah.
2: Yeah, IMG.
1: But,
2: I think.
1: So that's what happened. The starting running back left, and then he just kind of got thrown into the fire right off the bat and ended up shocking a lot of people.
2: A lot of people, yeah. So, you know, a guy that you would have never heard his name as much turned into one of the best running backs in the history of Wheeling Park. So, but you don't always have that happen, as you said. You look at the NFL now, which we're going to hit on a little bit, but these quarterbacks that go down, they have backups, but as you said, they're not a Jaden Daniels or not Caleb Williams, Jackson Dart. Those guys are franchise guys. So, you know, that's a big loss for those teams.
1: Yeah, and this early, especially the Giants. There's probably nobody that you know that likes Jameis Winston more than I do, Coach.
2: Right.
1: If you're a fantasy owner of like. I think my youngest son Kenan's like, oh, bad time to be a Malik Nabers owner, huh? Like, actually, it's probably if you're a Malik Nabers owner, you might be his stock may go up because Jameis is going to gunsling it and he's going to throw for 4,000 yards and he's going to throw touchdowns, but it's the interceptions and the mistakes that he puts his team in sometimes here in the NFL that's really been costly. So fantasy wise, I think if you have like Nabers and Likely and those guys, you're really good, but especially the Giants with Harbaugh coming in.
2: Yes.
1: He's got that young core with Jackson Dart and Scadaboo and Nabers, and then he brought Likely with him from Baltimore. So he had that nucleus that he really wanted on offense, and, man, your first year you just lost your you lost your main chess piece to that with Dart going out for the year, Coach, and that had to be a heartbreaker for Harbaugh. You could see it in his face on the sideline.
2: Oh, absolutely, yeah, and that's deflating for the team, as you said too. That's a backbreaker. That's just takes so much out of the wind out of your sails when you have so much positive energy and then he goes down. That's a big loss. So, but the way this NFL season is starting out, my goodness, you know, the injuries continue to pile up against just.
3: From ABC News, Wall Street.
2: Oh, did you want
0: ABC News, Wall Street. No, I was going to say real quick, I don't know why that just triggered. I know we're talking to high school football, you know, wrapping some stuff up as far as getting a preview for the week. But I know, Barry, you wanted to hit the Pirate game. We got a couple minutes left here in the first half hour, but we want to hit the Pirate game and we want to hit last night's NFL game. What else we got to look forward to for today's show, Bear?
1: So we're going to hit on those, and then at the 12:30, After that, after the break, we're going to hit. We're get into our college. I mean, high school football. We're hit all. We're really getting into those games. We have a list here. Other than we're talking about everything that's on the network, where to catch them. 1 o'clock, we get into college. Yeah, we got really, really big weekend of college this year. Because if you look, they said first time in three years we have six top 25 matchups.
2: It's an awesome weekend.
1: Going to break in a new segment on the college here this week. I think I. For ever since Facebook was invented, I've been doing a top 25 college poll on my Facebook. Uh-huh. I do it every week. I update it every week. So I think I'm going to throw the top 10 out every week of what I have, because it's always different than the AP and coaches. So we'll go through that. It's kind of a, as they say, fluent as the year goes on, who is actually what you've done this year, not what you were ranked preseason and things like that.
2: Good.
1: So
2: I love to hear that.
1: Controversy going. So we'll do something like that. And then in the, obviously the last half hour, we will break down the NFL and everything coming up there this weekend. As always, NFL, there's always good games every weekend and with meaningful impacts, and some teams up, some teams down. So that'll get us through till 2 o'clock there, Job.
0: Awesome. Good stuff. Real quick, I want to give a quick shout out to our weather partner, as we are sitting at a beautiful 60 degree day. What a good, beautiful weather day to have football on the schedule, especially for the three around the area. As I came in today, it was sunny. We've been dealing with a good bit of rain, so I know some people that are rain fans and fall fans like myself, that was a good couple of days. But we're back to a little bit of sunshine, 60.8 degrees out right now, clear skies, winds blowing out of the north-northwest at 5 miles per hour. Humidity is about 60%, and the pressure index is 30.268, which means there should be no precipitation in the area for your football Friday. That weather report brought to you by our good friends at Ogilby Park Resort.
2: All right, that's thank you for that, Job. Bear, I do want to hit on the Pirates a little bit. I have some thoughts on the Pirates. I know you do. Watched them again yesterday. I don't know how you feel, but for the first time in a very, very long time, at the end of the season and heading into next season, I'm really excited. I think they've got the potential to be very, very, very good. You look at those three starting pitchers now that are throwing for them, with Skeenstone again, good again last night. Jared Jones has just been lights out. And Ashcraft, if he comes back healthy, I mean, that is really, really a good nucleus of pitching.
1: Yeah, I think man, they've got to get Brandon Lowell signed. I think is
2: man.
1: A huge thing. They've got to get him back, Coach. Whatever it takes, that's the number one priority.
2: I mean, you look at his stats, Barry. He's in the top. He's in the top like 10 in like three categories in the National League.
1: Yeah, and man, he's and even now he's got home runs in two or three straight games here. The one thing I really like that I've seen here, Coach, in the last week. Going into last weekend, we kind of knew they were eliminated.
2: Yes.
1: I mean, they weren't officially eliminated, but it would have took a miracle at that point. And even after they got officially eliminated, man, they're still playing hard and trying to win. Right now they're at 81. They get one more, they're guaranteed a winning season.
2: Yep.
1: And the win yesterday versus the Cardinals, I've seen them talking about it. The first time, Coach, 1999 was the last time the Pirates finished ahead of the St. Louis Cardinals in the standings.
2: That's incredible.
1: 1999, and that win yesterday sealed that for them. They would officially finish above the Cardinals this year in the standings.
2: And another interesting stat is they had a winning record against the Brewers. Nobody else in the Central had a winning record against the Brewers except the Pirates. And that's, you know, there's a team with 100 wins, and the Pirates had a winning record against them. So a lot of promise there. I truly believe it.
1: And I got one more for you. This is off of social media, but so I didn't research it. But they said the Pirates are the National League's top team in interdivision and cross league play.
2: Oh, really?
1: They had the best record versus the American League than anybody else in the National League did.
2: Wow, and I think one of the telling stats too is their run differential, plus 28. When's the last time you saw them after 159 games have a run differential of positive? So they have all the pieces. I'm with you. If they can sign Brandon Lau, I think they're going to show the fans, the people, the team, that they are all in, and they're going to be ready to go come opening day next year. I think it's a massive, massive task for them to get that done. I'm with you.
1: Yeah, and it is. I know looking back, tough as we were talking about earlier, but just imagine if they would have really went after Kyle Schwarber.
2: Oh yeah,
1: with it, they offered him at $25 million and he signed for $30 million with Philly.
2: Oh boy,
1: I think if they would have known, they could have said, "Here's $35 million, come here." Could you? I mean, I think we're for sure a playoff team if he was on that team this year. Also, I think he makes up that big of a difference.
2: Well, I'll tell you this: I if they would have made the playoffs, I would have not wanted to play the Pirates in a best of seven series or even a best of five series. I would not have wanted to play them. They were, I think they were as good as any team in baseball at the end of the season. I don't know if you feel that way or not, but yeah, I watched every game and I just. The offensive lineup they were putting out there on a daily basis was as good as any in baseball the last month of the season.
1: Yeah, I mean, maybe the only one would be the one they were chasing, that's the Padres. Man, the Padres,
2: they just got,
1: I think,
2: red
1: 2 weeks
2: hot.
1: Ago, when there was 21 games left, we, like, if they could go 16-5, they would probably get in.
2: Yep.
1: That wouldn't have got it. The Padres have been so good, that wouldn't have caught the Padres. They wouldn't have made up the ground on that. So the Padres have been
2: yes,
1: crazy hot. And I'm sure whoever has them in the first round is not going to be looking forward to seeing a team that hot coming at them when the playoffs start here in the National League.
2: Yeah, I agree. But I look at the Pirates now and just see their roster. And again, it all starts on the mound. And that they're pitching depth right now is the only depth I worry about. Just with Mitch Keller, who knows what's going to happen with him. We out of the five starts we were throwing at the end of the year, two of the starts were bullpen starts. So that is something that we've got to address and get situated. And then the middle, I think you got the eighth and the ninth innings figured out with Weaver and Mason Montgomery. And how about Montgomery?
1: What, I mean, he was, last night he was just, that's what, if he can develop that into a closer where he's in the hundreds, and it's not like he's just your normal fastball in the closer like that. He was doing middle relief there for a while. But, yeah, he's really, really been a difference after the All-Star break with the bullpen, that's for sure.
2: Oh, my goodness. Oh, I forgot about Bubba Chandler, too. So you look at Skeens, Jones, Chandler, and if Ashcraft, I think he'll be fine. That is really, really a solid four starters. So that part of it, if they can get everybody healthy and come back ready, I think they're as good as any. They're as good. That staff is as good as any in baseball, in my opinion.
1: And just say, maybe that center fielder they drafted from LSU in the first round, he comes up around May or June next year and takes off too. Just another. They did really, like, this year when they brought those guys up, obviously Connor Griffin, and then they brought up did they bring up two more after him that were both really, really productive, I think, from their minor league program?
2: Jarrett would know exactly those. There's been so much movement, but I think Connor Griffin is potentially the best shortstop in baseball in about 2 years. He can do it all. I mean, you watch him run. I've never seen a kid run like that. He is unbelievable. He's a great fielder. He hits with power. I think he could be one of the best in the business.
1: What was it, Valdez? Is that the one that they brought up that came off?
2: Merlin Valdez
1: a home run streak off the bat and everything, and was just rolling. Okay, that's what I was.
2: And Rafael Flores Jr. has been a really good surprise too. So they're pretty solid at catcher now with Andy Rodriguez, and obviously they're going to keep Henry Davis. But you look at the rest of their lineup. Nick Gonzalez, he's going to finish probably about fifth or sixth in batting average in the National League. So Lau set several Pirate records, as you mentioned earlier, at second base. I don't know. They just, all the pieces, in my opinion, are there. If they can just sign Lau, get everybody healthy, I think it's going to be, an exciting year.
1: I do. Just looking real quick here, Coach. Reynolds, 261. Lau, 262. Gonzalez, 301. Magnum, 275. O'Hearn, 265. Cruz, 280. Griffin, 270.
2: I mean, that's really good.
1: Last year, Last year, I think we had one guy batting over 250.
2: I mean, if you're hitting 260, 270 in baseball now, an everyday player, you're a pretty good hitter. I mean,
1: that's really helped with that offense for sure. That's why that's how you get from the bottom to the top really, really fast, Coach.
2: Yeah, absolutely. Well, it looks like we're ready for a break, Jubb.
1: Yep. Yeah, we're hit the last night's game in the NFL segment. We'll push that back, and if we get to it, we get to it in the NFL segment.
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0: All I can see when we play a little Phil Collins in the air tonight is Allen getting punched by Mike Tyson in The Hangover. Welcome back in. The good old boys, 12:39 on the hour. Myself, Jubb, joined by Bear and Coach. Bear on the line, Coach in studio with me. We talked some Pirates baseball as well as some local sports. Touched a little bit on the NFL, which we'll get into the game from tonight or from last night. But I want to give another shout-out to our great sponsors, Gumby's and Jill's Gentlemen's Club. Gumby's, of course, supplying all of your needs, whether it be drinks, snacks, you name it. You can find it at Gumby's all over in every location here in the Ohio Valley. I frequent the one on River Road. The lovely ladies and the gentleman usually on Saturday nights or on Friday nights, I'll probably see him tonight on my way home. They provide all the lovely snacks and drinks you could ever possibly need at Gumby's and Jill's Gentleman's Club. Go celebrate a divorce party. Bear and I were we discovered that is a thing. So go enjoy your time at Jill's Gentleman's Club. I'm going to turn it over to you guys. We'll talk a little bit about the NFL game last night. Coach, you have something?
1: Yeah, hey, Bear, you know we got a little appetizer this afternoon in college.
2: What do we got this afternoon? We have something. What do we got this afternoon?
1: I was down getting my beverages for the weekend. And the guy brought it out, and he said, hey, looks like you're getting ready for the weekend. You get an early start, 4 o'clock kick today, Army and Temple. And I was like, what? And I looked at it, and I said, oh, my, little appetizer before the high school games. And I looked at it, and I was like, wow, that's pretty exciting. Got a little 4 o'clock action. I have no idea why that is.
2: Yeah, 4 o'clock Friday college game, you don't see that very often.
1: No. I don't know. Matt would probably know why that's being played tonight. Afternoon.
2: Army Temple, so that's
1: okay. Well,
2: yeah, that's a weird one there, Coach. And I mean, they're close to each other, so I don't know what it wouldn't be travel. I wouldn't think maybe something stadium wise. I don't know. Maybe there's a big concert in the stadium this weekend or something. I don't know.
1: Well, a little appetizer to get us to whet the appetite before we get into. To some high school action, there's some college action. Actually, I heard you talking about, real quick, the Northwestern Indiana game. Was that you talking about that, Northwestern?
2: That was not me, Coach.
1: Somebody else talking about Northwestern, a little sneaky there, getting 21. So, anyway, the game last night, Bear, I didn't see. I was watching more of the Coastal Carolina Liberty game, so I didn't see any of the Green Bay game, but you mentioned Green Bay in a mess right now.
2: Yeah, I mean, they're in a bigger – I mean, they looked like the worst team in football last night, Coach. And, I mean, some of these teams off the start of the season have looked really bad, including the team that they were playing last night, the Falcons.
1: Right.
2: But then digging a little deeper into the Packers, they've been in the news a lot the last year with what they've been doing. So as I was looking, I'm like, man, how are they looking for the future? How about this if you're the Packers right now? You look terrible. You've lost 6 of your last 7 football games dating back to last year.
1: Mm-hmm.
2: Okay. So, all right, we're getting going. You've traded 2 number one picks and a Pro Bowl defensive tackle, Kenny Clark, to the Cowboys for Micah Parsons.
1: Right.
2: So you don't. Next year's draft class is supposed to be one of the better draft classes in a long time. They don't have a first-round pick in that draft.
1: Wow.
2: Okay. They signed Parsons to 4 years, $186 million. They got Jordan Love, who everybody loves.
1: Right.
2: Seemed to be he's going to be this next great quarterback. Has not looked like a top – would you put him in the top half of the NFL right now?
1: No, but I thought a couple of years ago he was going to be, and I'm with you.
2: Yeah,
1: I would not.
2: He had that look. He's under a 4-year, $220 million contract through 2028. So they've got 2 more years after this with him. This offseason, they paid 2 of their wide receivers, Christian Watson, who's hurt a lot, looked really good when he's playing, and Jaden Reed. 4 years, $92 million, 3 years, $50 million. At wide receiver, you have Tucker Kraft, looks like a legit tight end. He's coming off of an ACL, so we'll see how that works out. Their running back, Jones, who they had signed, He's on the commissioner's exempt list right now for domestic violence. So who knows with the court cases if he's going to play this year when they get him back. And at the end of last year, when there was talk of their head coach being let go, maybe before, they signed him to a multi-year extension last season. So if you're a Packer fan right now, Coach, Monday morning I felt like the Steelers were the worst team in the league, maybe especially on offense. Then I watched that last night, and you put everything together, and you're going, holy cow, how does somebody who was a Super Bowl favorite a year or two ago go to, when you're looking at their future, and it does not look good at all when you're looking at what they have wrapped up in money with contracts. The coaching staff doesn't seem to be able to get it figured out, and they've lost 6 of 7 games now.
1: Yeah, that's a lot of stats stacking up against Green Bay. I'm just looking, 9 rushes last night for 17 yards. So that sort of tells, and Atlanta rushed for 242 as Bijan just went absolutely nuts last night on that defense. So, boy, that you're right. There's a lot of red flags there for Green Bay, and I got a couple of buddies that are Green Bay fans that are probably, as you said, waking up to not feeling like it's going to be a very successful season at all.
2: And as you know, they're owned by the public. I have a couple of friends that are Green Bay Packer owners, Coach. You know,
1: really?
2: You probably do too. There's somebody out there you probably know that has stock in them or whatever that's a partial owner that you might not even realize. But, yeah, you're wow. When you look at this, it's just, like you said, Marshawn Lloyd isn't a starting NFL running back, but that's who their running back
1: is right now.
2: And it's
1: Caleb Johnson's the other
2: stats, one. Yeah, it was. Yeah, Caleb Johnson, who the Steelers cut, and the Steelers' running backs look horrible, and they got rid of him.
1: Right, right.
2: They didn't cut him. They traded him for what, a 5th or 6th round pick. Maybe it was a trade, not a cut. So, yeah, and man, just Golden had 100 yards receiving, but he had one long pass for 45. I mean, Golden and Watson, that's a decent nucleus, you would think, and they've got it paid, but they just do not look like a football team that's ready to. And then in their division, the Vikings are surprisingly look to be pretty good. The Bears is going to be hard to tell now. See what happens with Caleb Williams. And then the Lions aren't what they were a couple years ago, but they're still going to be a tough game for anybody. So I just wanted to get on that real quick there, Coach. Watching that last night, man, looking at the Packers and where they were at, and I would have never imagined right now thinking, are the Packers really the worst team in football right now? And you can make a strong argument for it.
1: Yeah, and you flip it to the other side. Atlanta, now with Michael Penix, had an outstanding 18 for 25, 256 yards. And then with Bijan, and they've got some decent receivers too. So that's a team that, you know, when they played the Steelers, I was like, this is pretty much an automatic win for the Steelers. Everybody really was counting Atlanta to maybe have 6 or 7 wins on a season. They're going to be starting to talk about a really good season here with Michael Penix now.
2: Yeah, and I think, and like going into the Steeler game, I had even, if they ever figure out how to use Kyle Pitts, if they could figure out how to get him involved as a tight end, because he seems like the guy who has everything you would need, but it hasn't came through yet on the NFL level. But if they could ever really get that figured out with Pitts, I mean, with Pitts and Landon and Bijan Robinson. And then remember, they brought in Brian Robinson

0: about them. I know, you know, that last week was really, really bad. And, you know, people have been throwing out the stats on the Steelers so far. You're a diehard Steeler guy. I mean, you travel from Columbus to go to the games. Where do you think the issues are with the Steelers?
1: First off, I think the defense has played really, really well for two games.
0: Mm-hmm.
1: Especially when you look at Atlanta last night with Robinson and London, and I understand that Penny's in there instead of Cooper Rush, but I mean, Atlanta didn't do anything versus them. And usually, if you have a running back like Bijan, they're still going to be able to produce with him. He caught the one screen pass for a touchdown. But other than that, and then last week against the Patriots, the defense played well enough to win that game. I mean, they gave up 13 points, basically, because the offense gave up seven of them. But if this offensive line does not figure out communication or what they're doing, there's no way Aaron Rodgers makes it to the bye week.
0: I agree.
1: Some of those hits he took last week, young quarterbacks would be, they might be questioning themselves, let alone a 42, 43-year-old. But one thing that's disturbing I saw yesterday, Coach, and it was from a, I forget if it wasn't a, quote, insider, but one, I mean, a pretty reliable reporter or whatever said that he heard under Tomlin, there was never a point in any game or going into a game or anything where they didn't feel like they weren't prepared or could win the game. They said that they're not feeling that energy. This is a player who's already leaked this out somewhere. They don't have that energy yet with McCarthy where they feel like no matter what, they can win the game. That's a really bad thing to have 2 weeks in, Coach.
0: Yes, I agree 100% with that. Now, you obviously are more in touch with them than I am. I just think the Aaron Rodgers thing was never going to work out. You know a lot more about that than I do. But what do you think will be the answer for long term for the Steelers as far as quarterback?
1: Well, the first half of this season is definitely easier than the second half when you look at what they've got coming up. I'm looking at
0: the schedule.
1: So, I mean, when they get to that bye week after the second Browns game,
0: yes,
1: if they get it together and they're in contention and they're is that nine games in, maybe, Coach, 6-3 possibly,
0: yes,
1: or 7-2 at that point, Rodgers has got to be your quarterback and you got to see what you can do. If wheels fall off and they're sitting at 3-6, 4-5, and you're going in that back half, at that point, don't you almost have to say Howard or Aller, whichever one you really like, get maybe do 4-4 games each down the second half, or if the first guy takes off and looks good? Because you've got to know if you really have a quarterback in an NFL situation, especially coming into what people are saying is one of the better quarterback drafts we've seen in a while. I mean, everything about Aller looks good. I mean, everything except for when you watch his tape in college. You know what I mean? When you watch the decision-making in big moments in college, when he throws it, I mean, he's got a huge arm. He looks good. He has the size. But he didn't come through in the clutch in college on some games. But you ask yourself, is that coaching in college? Can McCarthy fix that? Because McCarthy has been pretty good with quarterbacks. He kind of propelled Dak Prescott into a really good quarterback, I think, and so that'll be interesting to see how he treats these young guys. But you got to find out if one of those guys is the answer going into this draft.
0: Yeah, 100%. And if you look at, as you mentioned, their schedule, they got the Bengals at home this week. They're a 3.5-point dog. Then they go to the Browns, which, you know, after the Browns beat the Buccaneers, are the Buccaneers really that bad or are the Browns better than we expected? Then they got the Colts at home. That's a winnable game. At Tampa, after that. I think Tampa's a mess. I think they're an absolute mess. I think that's a winnable game. Then they got the Saints at home. Then the
1: Saints is in London.
0: Oh, that's right. Yeah, it is. Okay, I just saw that. Yeah, the Saints in London, and then the Browns. So those are definitely some winnable games. You said they could come out of there maybe 6-3. But then, man, it gets tough. They go to the Bengals. They go to the Eagles. They got the Broncos at home, the Texans at home. Then they go to the Jaguars, then the Ravens, Panthers, Titans, and at the Ravens. The second half is much harder than the first half, as you mentioned.
1: Yeah, and their bye week is after 8 weeks. So they've got a loss. If they go 5-1, which, I mean, and it's so hard.

0: hard with them. I mean, people are going, there ain't no way the Steelers could go 5-1. I mean, I've watched them for, especially since Ben's left. You know, every game, you don't know what you're going to get coming in. They could go 5-1 or 1-5 in these games, and you could look at them and you wouldn't be surprised at the end, just depending on how they looked on the field.
1: That's what I was told.
0: I told
1: somebody the other day after that how bad they looked against the Patriots. I said, you watch them turn around and put up 28 points on the Bengals and be very, very competitive against the Bengals. They're, as you said, they're you never know what you're going to get.
0: Yeah, and coming home, they've done well against Burrow and the Bengals throughout it. I mean, especially I'd almost be surprised if they beat the Browns on Thursday night, if they beat the Bengals on Sunday. But just because, I mean, the Bengals, that just seems like a game that they kind of know how to play against them, and the defense handles them pretty well.
1: Yep.
0: I'm with you, too. It seems like I know the Bengals' defense has looked better these first two games, but Baker Mayfield contributed to a lot of that in the first game. He had two fumbles that really made a difference
1: 100%.
0: In that game. And then C.J. Stroud last week, man, what happened? Coach, I mean, I like to troll the Ohio State people a little bit, but after that first year of C.J. Stroud, everybody's like, see, we finally got a quarterback. We've got Ohio State can produce quarterbacks. We finally got an NFL quarterback, but these last couple of years, he's just getting worse and worse and worse as he's going. So, I'm still not sold on their defense completely.
1: I agree with that. What is your take on DK Metcalf? What do you think? You know, you've seen him, you watched him, you see every game, you watch him, you listen to him. What is the story with him?
0: I think he's one of those people that. He's what they call the coming off the bus players, Coach.
1: Yes.
0: When this guy
1: yes.
0: gets off the bus, he's one of those guys. I think you're going, oh my goodness, how can this not work? I mean, he looks like a friggin' bodybuilder.
1: Yes.
0: Runs a 4.4, 4.3, super fat, just cannot catch the ball. And I don't know if that's. I mean, if it's something that I don't know if he had this big of problems in Seattle. I don't remember drops like this. But, man, these first 2 weeks, it's even last week, there's a couple of those drops that are really, really crucial. When the game was still 10-3 or 13-3, a huge first down across the middle with not even getting hit, where he has a chance, if he turns on the speed, it may be like the Vikings game last year. He kicks across that middle and takes it for a touchdown, and he just flat out drops the ball. I honestly did not like that signing at all when they did it, because especially if it would have been a 3-year contract maybe. But the 5-year, $30 million a year, and it's not – I mean, I thought that was overpaying because they had missed out the previous – when they were going to try to get Brandon Ayuk and didn't get him, and then they were in on – was it Jacoby Myers,
1: yes.
0: I believe, that ended up going to Jacksonville. They didn't – I mean, they've missed these guys that they've been trying to get, so I think they kind of maybe overpaid a little bit for him. And when you start looking at Omar Khan and what he's done with this roster – he better hope that they that line gets better and this team starts looking better, because there's still people. All the Tomlin haters are still out there blaming Tomlin, Coach. But there ain't much longer. You to the blame comes straight to Khan on this with what's happening.
1: Yeah, I agree with you. And as a Steeler fan, you have to be like thinking, is this year going to be maybe one of those years where you start to think, we might not make the playoffs. This is going to be maybe the worst year we've had in a long time. What are your thoughts in the rest of the year?
0: Go ahead. Yeah, I mean, obviously these next few weeks are going to be huge
1: yes.
0: on that. I mean, if we can get the line, the biggest thing is the line has to be able to protect, and right now they can't, and it sounds like maybe, was it Spencer Anderson? I think maybe their right guard has a broken bone
1: yes.
0: in his leg that he broke against. There, but the worst part about this is the last three of the last four drafts, they have spent a first round pick on an offensive lineman. One of them's already been traded in the fallen to. I don't know if he's struggling at left tackle right now. And when he came out, he was that guy. Well, maybe they can move him into guard or right tackle. Whenever they're talking about you at three different positions, I don't know if you're your anchor left tackle for the NFL for sure. So now you just got to hope that IMAX, the rookie this year that they got out of Arizona State, which people think was a little bit of a stretch, maybe a little bit too early to take him, but that's the position they were going for there. And if he doesn't pan out, you've wasted three first-round picks on tackles that maybe none of them pan out, and you basically got a center and nothing to build, and no other. You got to start building around your line again. And if you got to keep drafting tackle after tackle after tackle in the NFL, I mean, that's how you get what looks to be one of the slowest offensive skilled position teams in the league, because they do not look fast, Coach.
1: No.
0: When I watched them week one live, they weren't getting huge separation. And then I come home after that, and I'm watching the highlights from the rest of the day. I'm like, man, why does everybody look so fast? And I'm like, well, I was just watching Cooper Rush on one side and the Steelers offensive players on the other. So their overall team speed on offense really, really scares me, because neither running back is explosive with speed. Pittman's a bigger wide receiver who missed last week. Roman Wilson hasn't panned out. Calvin Austin was their speed guy. They got rid of him. Obviously, DK's fast, but it doesn't do you no good if you can't hold on to the ball.
1: Right, exactly.
0: All right, we're at the top of the hour.
2: Going to say, Bear, we'll hit the break. We'll come back. I think Cooley might be joining us here in a little bit. But for now, let's take a quick break. Good old boys here on a Friday afternoon, a football Friday, brought to you by our good friends at Gumby's and Jill's Gentlemen's Club. We'll be back here after a bit to talk some more sports action here on the Watchdog Radio Network. 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We'll talk a little bit about what we got going on every station and where you can find it. 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
3: Visit from two spectacular people, and we really enjoyed it. And I think we've made tremendous strides.
4: Another chapter in the story of Nolan Wells, with his family now releasing his autopsy report. ABC News Chief Investigative Correspondent Aaron Katursky.
5: The family of Nolan Wells is releasing the Mississippi State Medical Examiner's autopsy report, listing the cause of his death as undetermined. The 18-year-old football player's body was pulled from the water off the Mississippi Gulf Coast after Wells spent July 4th with friends on Horn Island.
6: A grand jury was presented with this autopsy and found his death consistent with drowning and concluded there was no evidence of a crime.
5: His family said Wells had unexplained injuries.
4: There is no statute of limitations on homicide cases in Mississippi. A growing nor'easter has already brought high winds and dangerous conditions to parts of the East Coast.
7: On North Carolina's Outer Banks, parts of Highway 12, a crucial main artery there, badly damaged. Nearby homes also threatened. And along the Virginia coast, entire neighborhoods underwater.
4: ABC's Hannah Batah. Over the weekend, the storm is expected to creep up the East Coast, with heavy rain expected as far north as Boston. 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
4: Two people are behind bars after a hazing incident at an unrecognized fraternity near the University of Wisconsin-Madison. Police say they found 30 males in the basement of the Alpha Epsilon Pi fraternity, mostly 18-year-olds, covered in food and condiments, and some with physical injuries. Madison Police Captain Kip Hartman.
9: A thermostat in the room was set to 81 degrees, creating a hot and humid environment. Officers declared the event unlawful, and everyone was escorted outside.
4: A top university is now apologizing after swapping out a Latino male student for a black female student in an AI-altered promotional photo. ABC's Andrea Fujihi.
7: The photo, in which AI also changed the appearances of the other two students, was placed on banners around campus to advertise school dining options. The student newspaper first reported AI was used, sparking an uproar. Stanford now acknowledging it did not follow its own AI rules, and both the alteration and lack of disclosure in this case violate that policy. We are working to provide additional training for all staff. All the banners have since been removed.
4: And a setback for Anthropic today, an appeals court striking down an attempt by that AI company to have the government drop its supply chain risk designation. In a separate but related lawsuit, a federal judge ruled against that government designation, which was made after Anthropic said its technology couldn't be used in certain warfare applications. Mike Dubusky, ABC News.
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1: I'm Kate Burdett on the Ohio News Network. One Southwest Ohio county has filed a federal lawsuit against a major energy company citing environmental contamination and public health concerns. ONN's Brianna Albizu has details.
2: Yesterday, Claremont County filed a federal environmental lawsuit against Duke Energy and others. The lawsuit pertains to the 2014 closure of a coal-fired power plant in New Richmond, where millions of tons of toxic ash remain. Now, because the plant is near the Ohio River, it directly affects the water quality for roughly 145,000 residents. The lawsuit claims the contamination already forced a closure of one public water supply. A massive new water treatment plant may be necessary to protect water quality.
1: Ohio's high-voltage transmission lines are getting an overhaul thanks in part to a federal grant. ONN's Tracy Townsend reports.
3: Nearly $136 million in federal funding is coming to Ohio to update the state's power grid. The Department of Energy has set aside around $2 billion for projects across dozens of states. The initiative is called SPARK. The DOE says it's using these dollars to improve existing infrastructure and cut electric costs for you. Governor Mike DeWine's office says this strategy is much quicker than building new electric grids, which his office says would take decades.
1: And the world's largest horse show, the All-American Quarter Horse Congress, kicked off today at the Ohio Expo Center in Columbus. I'm Kate Burdett on the Ohio News Network.
4: For 50 years, Sherrod Brown voted how he was told. 1975 to today, different presidents, different issues, but Sherrod Brown's vote never changed. Higher taxes, Brown voted for them. Open borders, Brown voted for them. Sex changes, for kids, Sherrod Brown supported that too. When Washington Democrats needed Brown's vote, he gave it. Every time. Sherrod Brown voted with Biden, 97%. Schumer, 95%. Bernie Sanders, 92%. That was the Democrat Party he joined 50 years ago. But times have changed. Now extremists are taking over. They're not asking for your vote. They're coming for your country. And Sherrod Brown will fall in line. He always does. Sherrod Brown, times changed. His vote never does. Paid for by SLF PAC and not authorized by any candidate or candidate's committee. SLFPAC.org. SLF PAC is responsible for the content of this ad.
5: Hello, everyone. From the Watchdog, I'm Darnell Foster with a look at your local weather forecast for your Thursday. A mix of clouds and sunshine, still on the cooler side with a daytime high near 65, an overnight low of 53 under partly to mostly cloudy skies. Clouds breaking for sunshine for your Friday. Temperatures in the low 70s for daytime highs. Have yourself a great day, everyone. From the Watchdog, I'm Darnell Foster.
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0: Brad Paisley bringing us in to the top of the 1 o'clock hour. You're listening to the good old boys here on the Watchdog Radio Network 109 as we get closer and closer to some more football action this evening. Brad Paisley, funny enough, a Glendale native. He actually, I wish Coach was still here. There's a great video. He was very good friends with the Watson family and my Uncle Jim Watson. Matt Watson, who does the Duggar Saucy Spreads. He's the lead man for Better's Last Stand. He's on the Pine Arm on the Watchdog. His home was oftentimes graced by Brad Paisley when he was just a young buck playing acoustic guitar. And there's a great video of my dad dancing, I would say, abnormally to one of Brad's very, I think it was a very bluegrassy song. I can't quite remember the title of it. But anyway, Brad Paisley bringing us into the top of the 1 o'clock hour. This show brought to you by our good friends at Gumby's and Jill's Gentlemen's Club. Find all your snacks, drinks, and other needs all over the Ohio Valley with the Gumby's. You can find them at my favorite spot on River Road, heading to and from Warwood. You can go get yourself a drink. I'm drinking one of my bucked up energy drinks that I got there yesterday afternoon from Gumby's. It's the Frankenjuice flavor. It's a candy apple flavor for the holidays of Halloween, so I'm excited for that. But also Jill's Gentleman's Club. Bear and I were talking about the old divorce party, so if you got that going on, why not head up to Jill's? And if you got a birthday party, celebrate a more, I guess, a happier occasion at Jill's Gentleman's Club. You can find them online if you just Google Jill's Gentleman's Club here in the Ohio Valley. So we just talked a little bit about the things going on that happened this past weekend and in this past week. We talked with Coach here about the Pirates, about a little bit of NFL action. He let us know that we got a little bit of a taster game going on for college football, but we got a weekend of college football ahead, a weekend of pro football ahead. Bear, I gotta just ask, because we haven't talked in a little while when it just comes regarding sports and our proclivities for the fall season. Is fall your favorite season as well?
1: I love summer so much, though, Job. I'm a pool baking the sun guy. I mean, that's hard, but man, it is. But when you get to the fall, I think those two flow perfect together, because
0: yes,
1: when you get to it, and when I was looking at the weather today, Job, when you I'm like, man, Job has got to be in heaven. We're talking low 60s, upper 50s tonight.
0: Yep.
1: Football weather. I mean, this is a game. If you ever want to go watch a football game, tonight's the night.
0: Yes.
1: It's not going to rain. You're going to have upper 50s to lower 60s for the weather. Some people, that's sweatshirt weather, a little hoodie for them maybe. But, this right here is a pretty good time right now. When the pools are closed, Job, I'm with you. You can start cooling off for me. I mean, I'm not the smallest guy, so I can get hot pretty easily.
0: I remember when we saw you during the Italian Fest. You're a good. You'd get a good tan. I am not a tanning guy, so with the ability to lay out and tan, I'll say I can see why you enjoy the summertime. Get
1: yeah,
0: out there.
1: Yeah, my skin handles the sun pretty well. So.
0: Yeah, me not so much. I go from Casper the Ghost to Larry the Lobster in about 2 hours. So, but anyway, like Bear said, right now 63 degrees out. Going to be a nice cool evening for your football Friday. We are going to see the upper 40s this weekend, dipping down to 48 on the weekend. How about that, Bear?
1: 48. Wow.
0: Yeah, we're getting down.
1: Yeah, I don't mind that. I don't mind. Give me some 48 at night and in the mornings. I'm perfectly fine. I'm not ready for 48 at 1 in the afternoon yet, but. You can give me that in the night and early morning.
0: Yeah, right. It helps you sleep. Keep the windows open. You get a little breeze coming in. I sleep like a baby. But we talked to Zach Gaskey yesterday morning, and we talked about, because I'm always looking forward to the frost. I'm looking for the frost and the snow, and he said, we still got a while to go. So for those of you that are hanging on to the summer and love the fall, we got a while to go, and I just said I hope the fall sticks around a little while, because we seem to go from one extreme to the other pretty quickly. So I'm hoping that the fall sticks around.
1: Yep, and real quick, Jubba, the text line, we have a couple come in here real
0: quick.
1: Yeah,
0: fire away.
1: For us. They're helping us out here with one, with a couple. First off, that Army Temple game that Coach was talking about at 4 o'clock, maybe it's early on a Friday because of that nor'eastern that's coming up the coast.
0: Oh.
1: I don't know if it got changed because of that, but that's a pretty good guess if maybe it did. Answer this, yes, good old boys on sports will still be on tomorrow morning. I'll be on giving picks. We'll be good to go on that. And then, too bad Jared or Coach still isn't there. Somebody's firing some shots at us here in a little bit.
0: What's the fire away?
1: Getting excited about the Pirates finishing 8th of 15th out of 15th National League teams. No playoffs. Yay, we beat the Cardinals. Team underachieved with starting pitching they have. Let's get excited about next year. We have great fireworks nights. Have a great Friday, guys.
0: I will agree with that because I know that it's kind of like what's that one I don't know whether he was a scientist Pavlovian conditioning where you go through the same rigmarole every year. You get excited and then we come out next year, everybody's going to be all up in arms ready to go, and then I feel like the same thing is in store for us. Now maybe not. I hope not, because of all the sports that I do pay attention to that I do enjoy, baseball is one of them. But obviously, I haven't had a whole lot to enjoy.
1: Yeah,
0: yeah.
1: But I will say we're more excited. I mean, if you've been a Pirate fan obviously I've been since the mid '80s, and then Coach well before that into the '70s. I mean, you finally feel a little bit of hope. Last year, none of us really felt that hopeful going into the next year.
0: Yeah, that's true.
1: But they added pieces this year. They showed that they did spend a little money, and they're trying. And like I said, we had a bad schemes year, and we were still right there. I'm not a person who moral victories or this or that. Sometimes we throw stats out. But you know what I mean?
0: Yeah.
1: Job, and that's the first time since 1999 that we finished ahead of the Cardinals. That's one of those. I don't know if that's really bragging or if that's making or poking fun at the Pirates. It depends on how you want to look at that. So,
0: but I mean, I guess it has to be some, because you're in a program where you haven't seen a whole lot of forward progress or at least anything to be excited about. You have to look for those little things, and I feel like that might be one of those, just a little sign that things are going in the right direction. It's like in a field of dying grass, you get a few flowers out there, and it might be just a sign that something's starting to happen. And like you said, I have a very limited purview of the Pirates, and I don't pay attention to the little goings on. But Jarrett does, and I hear some things, and it does sound like at least there was an attempt to do some different things this year, to spend a little bit of money, to kind of go out and do something that we haven't seen done in a couple of years. Am I wrong on that?
1: No, I'm with you 100% on that. They've actually, I think they're not spending like obviously the
0: right.
1: Dodgers or the
0: right.
1: Yankees or teams
0: yeah.
1: like that, but at least they made attempts. Do we wish they, like we mentioned, they would have made a bigger attempt at some of those guys before the season that they missed out on? Of course we do, but as they started to see what was happening, they did address the bullpen. They did try to make things work. So, and then, of course, we got a Cleveland Guardians fan that's texting in here also. He says the Pirates are like watching Groundhog Day over and over and over again, but hey, at least there's been World Series championships in my lifetime for that Guardian fan. I can tell you that.
0: Right, right. And so we'll hopefully we'll keep our fingers crossed, and maybe we'll be talking about this next year, and hopefully we're not in the same position that we are talking about it next year. But hopefully things are great. Barry, you want to talk real quick about what we got going on tonight?
1: Yeah, here tonight on the with high school football, we have we are your home of high school football here in the Valley, and what time does your pregame start, Jubb? Is it 6:30 when you guys kick off pregame?
0: We come on today. Today will be because we come out of the Pine Room and the Watchdog at 5 o'clock. Better's Last Stand will run till 6, and then we come right on about 6:05 for the pregame.
1: Okay, so 6:05 is the pregame. That will lead you right into Wheeling Central at Monroe Central on FM 98.1, AM 1600. Or you can do like I have to do, Jubb. 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And like I said, once again, streaming services are available. and not available on the dial, but definitely available on streaming wherever you may be. We have the John Marshall Monarchs. They're hosting Parkersburg South tonight at Monarch Stadium. And Jabba, that streaming's nice because all of them are there. I jump back and forth. I have it pulled up so I can listen to Central, then I'll jump over, listen to coaches and guys at Park. I'll check out Coach Heinemann and Bob Treveri with John Marshall. I jump around on those three games, and it's nice. It's all right there, all right at my thumb, Jabba. I can just boom, boom, boom, and try to keep up with all three of them the best I can with that streaming service.
0: Yeah, it's great. It's great. And one of the things that's cool about the website is that it doesn't really matter where you are. Sometimes with reception, when you're in different areas, and especially with, you know, geolocation, and we got a lot of hills here, Bear, so when depending on where you are, you might not get a good reception, but with as long as you got an internet connection, the watchdognetwork.com is a place to be. Bear, I got a huge announcement for you. Your best buddy, Cooley, is in the studio.
1: All right. Action's about to pick up. He's perfect because we're not far off of NFL talk, so I think this station needs me and Cooley on some NFL talk once in a while for sure. We're probably the two biggest NFL guys of the whole crew, I would guess.
2: Yeah, I'm super excited for that NFL segment. But I gotta say, I was listening to that Pyatt segment. We cannot give them any passes. Ben Charrington's got to get out of there. I mean, 7 years, no playoffs. We're celebrating finishing above 500 potentially. And it's like you said, I don't know if that's a compliment or like we're making fun of them. I think it's making fun of them. It's pathetic. They got to figure it out. They got to fire him. It's just how much more time does he need?
1: Cool comes in with the hot takes. I like it right off the bat.
2: Yeah.
1: We're all positive, and we come right out there. How about a negative one right now? Yeah, boys, let's get started when I get the headphones.
0: Whoever that texter was, Bear, whoever that texter is, they're going nuts right now. They're happy now.
1: I'm gonna have to cross check that number with Cooley's phone number and see if it's
0: yeah. The texter texted and said I think it's something along the lines of let's celebrate. We finished above the Cardinals, no playoff run. Something along the lines of negative, but let's celebrate, boys.
1: And we got great fireworks.
0: Yes, that's right. Yeah, we got good fireworks.
2: I agree. I mean, I do think this is a playoff team. They were a little unlucky with the injuries, but they didn't build the bullpen quick enough. They didn't go into the season with a good bullpen. So I think that just shows that he's not capable of building the team correctly.
0: Yeah.
2: But that's just my thoughts.
1: I agree with that. I wasn't even thinking general manager. We were happy about actually having a couple players to look forward to next year for the first time in forever, maybe.
0: Yeah.
1: But, yeah, I'm with you on that for sure, Coles.
0: Yeah.
1: The general manager needs out of there.
0: So we'll hopefully next year when we're in this same position, it's a more positive. Maybe Cooley will be having a smile on his face talking about it. But for now, Bear, what do we got going on in the weekend? I know college football, obviously you guys are talking about a great, great Saturday of college football. So what do we got going on?
1: All right, I'm going to – I guess I promised maybe we'd hit a new segment here real quick,
0: yeah.
1: John, but I'm going to give my personal top 10 in college football heading into this week, and then we'll hit the matchups, and I'm sure that will – there may be a couple of these that get the text lines fired up here real quick. But so just so everybody knows how I do this, I make a top 10 before the season. That's projected on where I think these teams are going to be when it's all said and done, from what they have coming back from last year, what it looks like, the recruits they have in, scheduling, everything. These rankings here are based off of what we've seen this year on a football field through 3 weeks of football, so that people lose their minds whenever I'll raise a team 20 spots or drop a team 15 spots from week to week. But to me, if you're going to have a preseason poll, that's how you should do it. It should go off of what you see, not what you think. Don't be afraid to say, I made a mistake on this team and drop them. So with that, number 10, I have Texas Tech. They started the season 11th. They have a win over Houston at home. They're just hanging by a thread onto that 10th spot, but they are the team in the Big 12 who's spending the most money, so they could be a team to watch as we go. Number 11, LSU, 13 in the preseason. I had them number one coming into last week. The win over Clemson doesn't look as good as it should, but they completely dominated that game. They almost came back at Ole Miss last week, which kept them in the top 10 here just because, I mean, that's a huge – anybody that knows anything about that game going into it with the atmosphere and what Lane Kiffin was walking back into. After they got through halftime, they handled that pretty well and almost came back and won. All right, here's the one. Number 8, The Ohio State Buckeyes. I had them at number one. Listen, I had them at number one. Every listeners, I had them at number one. Are you listening? Okay, to start the season. But they beat Ball State and Kent State. Both of those are big spreads. They didn't even look great in those two games, really. Kent State was 28-0 at halftime. They had to convert fourth downs to score some of those touchdowns, which they wouldn't try those or do those against top-level teams. And they've lost their last three games versus Power Four opponents. So I might be giving them a little benefit of the doubt just because I had them at number one to start the season. But eight is and AP is not far off. AP dropped from the seven this year with me. So Ohio State at eight. Number seven, Indiana. Preseason, I had them at six. Indiana is showing you how to not schedule out-of-conference opponents. So far, it's North Texas, Howard, Western Kentucky. They've done this for every year under Cignetti, and that's what he's doing in the future. So they're going to have good records. People believe their quarterback's better than Mendoza from last year, so we'll see on that. Number six, Alabama. They were 12th to start the season. That win at Kentucky didn't look like much 2 weeks ago. Kentucky went into Texas A&M last week, a big win. Last week, Florida State was giving Alabama problems. Then we had that lightning delay, which changed everything, and I think maybe Cooley might not be happy with lightning delays in the NFL either on how that maybe changed the outcome of a game. But after that lightning delay, Alabama came out and put the hammer down on Florida State. And their quarterback, Keelon Russell, a young kid, looks like he's really starting to grasp this offense. Could be dangerous the better he gets. Number five, Notre Dame. They started out number two in the preseason for me. They got wins over Wisconsin in Green Bay and at Michigan State. So two Power Five wins. C.J. Carr is projected to be maybe the top quarterback in the draft by some, and their defense is elite. Number four, Georgia. They started number four. They got a one win at Arkansas. Georgia's got 17 returning starters, the most of any of these top teams off of last year's team that made the playoffs. Number three, the Miami Hurricanes, started the season at seven. If you're going by eye test and eye test alone, it'd be hard not to have them number one. The quarterback they brought in from Duke, Mensah, looked better than Carson Beck. Tony at wide receiver. I mean, if you're not named Jeremiah Smith, I don't know if you're going to find a better wide receiver him in the country. And they do have two road wins in conference over Power Four opponents already. Number two, Texas. Five last week, they had the big comeback win versus Ohio State. Haven't looked great in the other two games. And then number one, after the win at home over LSU last week, Ole Miss is in at number one. They were nine in my preseason. They also have a good, really good win over Louisville to start on a neutral field. So they have two top 25 wins on their resume already. And Trinidad Chambliss looks like the Heisman frontrunner to this point. Cooley, anything to say about that?
2: No, I think I really agree with your list there, but I love the I specifically love the lower end Ohio State. I'm not a very big Ohio State guy. I agree with you. They kind of struggled against these good teams, and it seems like Ryan Day always struggles to get over the hump, even though he did win the Natty. Even though he won the Natty, it feels like Ohio State fans still want him gone. So I think they see the same problems that we see.
1: Yeah, as soon as something goes wrong with them, that they hit right on, it's always Ryan Day's fault. But, so that was our top 10. As we get this rolling through the next weeks, we will update that every week. Like I said, there can be drastic changes. It changes, especially early in the season. The further you get, you got more data to use. So we don't have much here early through two and three games. This weekend we'll play a big part because, as Jubb had said, we talked about the games this weekend. We have six top 25 matchups this weekend, and we'll start that off with Missouri at Mississippi State. This one right here is kind of a sneaky top 25 because no one would have expected this before the season to be a top 25 matchup this early. Mississippi State's a 6.5-point favorite at home. Kamario Taylor is a name that maybe if you're a college football fan, you might want to watch that. He's the quarterback for Mississippi State. Mel Kiper Jr. said he would be the top prospect in the draft right now if he was able to come out this year.
2: Yeah, he's been unbelievable.
1: As good as that quarterback draft is this year, they have him listed as maybe the best pro prospect that we have right now. And, when you watched last week's game, he completely took that game over. I don't know how much you've watched of him, Cooley, but he's looked really, really good, I thought. And that's a 19 versus 24 matchup.
2: Yeah, he looks unreal. I mean, he definitely – I mean, it's a little too soon to be like, oh, yeah, he's top five pick for sure. But he definitely has all the physical stuff. And so far he's shown that he knows how to play it quarterback, and I'm excited to see what he can do.
1: Yep, and then so now we're going to go to Death Valley, as in the LSU Death Valley. Number 10 LSU, number 23 Texas A&M's coming in. Texas A&M, a horrible home loss to Kentucky last week. LSU went up to Ole Miss in that emotional game. LSU 8.5-point favorite. Be interested to see how those two teams will respond in the Lane Kiffin. They better not struggle early in this one, because Lane Kiffin's honeymoon may be over really, really quick if Texas A&M comes out and gets on them early. Iowa, number 17, Iowa at number 18, Michigan. Michigan's a 5.5-point favorite in that one. Number one, Texas, 4.5-point favorite on the road. College game day is going to be there. At number 14, Tennessee. Be an interesting test. Texas had the one big home game versus Ohio State. They kind of started slow last week coming off of that. Travel to Tennessee. I've been to games at Tennessee.
3: ABC
1: to go into. So that'll be another interesting one to see what happens. You have any thoughts on that, Cools?
0: Say that again, Bear. Sorry, we had.
1: I heard that. Yeah. I was just saying Texas at Tennessee. That's college game day. Any chance of Texas going in there and getting upset, Cooley?
2: I don't know. Tennessee's another one of those teams where whenever they go into a game, I'm like, I don't believe the hype in them. Texas,
1: you don't believe in them?
2: Never. I'm a big Texas guy. Not a fan of them, but I believe in them this year. I'm a huge Arch Manning guy. I think he's a stud. I don't think there's any chance they lose that game.
1: Okay. And then this was a surprising one. Florida, 3.5-point favorites at home over number 4 Ole Miss, who just knocked off LSU last week. That line everybody thinks is tricky. I'm going to tell you right now, Florida's offense is really, really good. Mm-hmm. They brought Summerall in from Tulane. They've got skilled players as good as anybody in the country. Ball at running back. They got two really good receivers. But this is they played at Auburn last week, so they did get a little taste of competition there. But Ole Miss coming in, that's going to be another to see how they respond, because that's probably they were in the playoffs last year, and I would say their game last weekend against LSU was definitely the biggest game in those kids' careers, with Lane Kiffin leaving the way he did and coming in and all the hype and game day and all the pressure on them and that. But, man, does their quarterback, Trinidad Chambliss, look really, really, really good, like the real deal for Ole Miss in that game. Any thoughts, Cools?
2: Yeah, I completely agree. I think it's going to be a good game. I mean, Ball is an unreal running back. I already got my eyes on him for Dynasty football.
1: You're already thinking Dynasty. Everybody grab them quarterbacks if you're picking late, right? Cool. You pick him up at 7th and 8th pick in the draft. Maybe.
2: Oh, you
1: Dynasty.
2: Better believe. I've already stockpiled my first-round picks. I've been planning for this for a while. Yeah. All right.
1: And then the two games of interest here in the Valley for sure. Illinois with a noon kickoff at Ohio State. Ohio State, this is their first Big Ten game, obviously, and only their second test of the year. I mean, Texas, the other two were MAC schools that they pretty much could have played their backups in one. Be interested to see how they come out against this. Illinois, they're okay. They lost to, I believe it was Wake Forest at home earlier this year already. So not a tough, tough game, but it's one that you just can't sleepwalk through for the Buckeyes. And then 7 o'clock right here on the Watchdog Network, Oklahoma State comes into WVU. West Virginia, 1.5-point favorite in this one.
2: Ooh.
1: Some people thought Oklahoma State was going to be really good before the season. I think they have 91 new players in their changeover this year. They came out with a horrible loss to start to Tulsa, then came back the next week and smacked Oregon in the mouth and shocked the whole country in that one, I believe. West Virginia, the first 2 weeks looked pretty mid, I thought. Last week, I never thought they were going to beat Virginia. I thought Virginia was too physical. West Virginia dominated the last three quarters of that game, and the quarterback, Michael Hawkins, came in. He's got 5 passing, 6 rushing touchdowns already. They got Cam Cook at running back and Jaden Bray at receiver. So they got a decent little nucleus there. It seems like they're picking up this Rich Rod offense. But what's going to be interesting, they got thrown on by Coastal Carolina in game one. Oklahoma State's going to throw the ball. Virginia didn't really throw it. I think this is going to be a test to see how legit West Virginia really is this year.
2: Yeah, I completely agree. WVU, I think they will have a chance to hang around in it, because anytime you have a run game that's that good, it feels like those teams always hang around. But Oklahoma State, Mestemaker looked a lot better in week 2 against Oregon. It looked like he kind of settled down a little bit. So WVU is going to have their hands full in this game.
1: Yeah, I love that it's a 7 o'clock game at home coming off of a big win. It definitely will be loud and rowdy, but I think I'm with you, Kuz. I think this is a huge game for how their season is going to play out from here. If they could win this one and start gaining momentum, they've got a pretty easy schedule the next 3 weeks.
3: Mm-hmm.
1: If they win, they would probably be ranked for the first time since 2019. So they could catch their momentum there and start playing off of adrenaline and emotion until they get into the meat of their schedule at the end of it. There are three or four tough games, but really interesting to see how that one would play out.
2: Yeah, that'd be a big statement win there for Rich Rod if he can come through and beat Oklahoma State.
0: Bear, what do you think about, and we talked about, you talked about with Ryan Day, we've talked about I think last year about Mike Tomlin, about how fan bases turn on their head coaches. What do you think about the outlook of Rich Rod if they lose?
1: He's okay this game still. If they have a losing season, he's already got probably a third of the fan base still against him to start with. So, but I think some of those ones that were borderline with him coming in, I think you start losing them if you have another bad year. And then it's a quick results league anymore with the NIL and transfer portal. So,
0: what's your?
1: But I think people are kind of happy with what they've seen this year so far in the progression.
0: Yeah, I was going to say, what's your overall outlook on him and the Mountaineers?
1: Here's what I was worried about. Their big play offense, like in the first two games, they weren't able to sustain drives. And you're not going to be able to do that in Big 12 play. You're going to have to put drives together and chew up clock and get first downs. You're not playing Coastal Carolina and UT Martin where you can bust 75-yard runs all the time. So they were able to do that versus Virginia, which was really, really positive. And I'm not a guy that's a big believer in everybody's holding plays back. That's the big thing in college. Well, they're not showing everything. Ohio State fans for 10 years have sat here and said, well, they're not showing everything to Michigan. Michigan's the last game of the season. So you're telling me they're holding their offense back for 11 weeks just so Michigan doesn't see a play that they might have? I'm not a big believer in the holding things back. There may be a special plays or sets here and there, but I think huge game to answer that job. Really, really huge game. And I got to see this offense sustain first downs and long drives to start really buying into it.
0: Okay. Well, we got about 24 minutes left. You want to take a quick break? We'll come back and hit you and Cooley's just absolute favorite topic, maybe in the whole world.
1: Well, yeah, let's hit the NFL with Cool. So
0: we'll
1: get back.
0: All right. Okay. Piner, boy, good old boys here. I'm used to Piner. I'm not. It's too early in the day. But good old boys here, 1:37 on the hour. Let's take a quick break. Thank you to our sponsors, Gumby's and Jill's Gentleman's Club. We'll be right back. We'll talk to him. NFL football. Cools. He's getting ready to go. NFL here on the Watchdog Radio Network. We got a good slate of high school football tonight. We'll talk about some stuff coming up in the weekend. Good old boys hanging out here with you on a Friday. We'll be right back.
4: 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Can this be treated conservative?
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0: I played the live version of this. I meant to get to studio, and I ended up playing the live version. The Chain, Fleetwood Mac.
1: There we go. There we go. You don't know.
0: There's the hook. This one recently has gone pretty viral after it's a renowned history between Stevie Nicks and the lead guitarist, who his name is escaping me right now. Bear, do you know the lead guitarist of Fleetwood Mac's name?
1: I do not. We would need Chris or yes. Donnie or one of those guys for
0: yes.
1: that one for sure.
0: Well,
1: it went viral because of, for me, it was one of the Kingdom about the Chiefs. That was kind of their theme song on it. That's where I kind of
0: okay.
1: picked it up and put it with the NFL because
0: okay.
1: the Kansas City Chiefs had a series on ESPN with that song.
0: Well, I've seen it on social media. People have made some edits to it of she was with the lead guitarist for a while and they split, but they continued to be in the band, obviously. And when she sings, I think it's whatever the song is, like you can't get away from a woman that loves you. I can't remember the name of it, but they sing and they stare at each other during the live concert, and it's pretty intense. It's pretty cool. So if you get a chance,
1: yeah.
0: go look at that. But anyway, this show brought to you by our good friends at Gumby's and Jill's Gentlemen's Club. We got a couple of minutes. We got 15 minutes left here to bust out some NFL talk. We got a good slate tonight. We got Wheeling Central, Wheeling Park, and John Marsh. You can find Wheeling Central on WKKX, Wheeling Park on WVOY, and John Marshall streaming on WatchdogNetwork.com. 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Go check it out. But let's quit yapping here. I'll give you a quick weather report. Right now we're sitting at a nice 64 degrees out tonight. We're going to get all the way down to 47, and then that's going to linger with us into tomorrow morning. But that is your Watchdog Weather Bulletin brought to you by our good friends at Ogilvy Park Resorts. NFL talk, guys. Let's get into it. I know Kools is excited for every Sunday that comes our way. So, Bear, let's hit some NFL.
1: All right, so let's start off. I mean, we might as well rip the Band-Aid off, Cool. Let's talk about the Buccaneers right off the bat here for you.
2: Oh, man, bad.
1: To me, I mean, I know I think you win that game last week if there's not a lightning delay.
2: Yeah.
1: Do you feel that way? You were driving down the field. They weren't stopping you. You had first down at the 28. Two-minute warning. You're telling me you couldn't have got two more minutes of football in before you took 2 hours off?
2: I completely agree. It was super unfortunate, but at the same time, it's like, why are we in that position against the Browns? Like, at some point, Todd Bowles has got to go, man. You're bringing up a very sore spot for me right now. I cannot stand it. He went on a podcast the other day and said Jacob Paris played very well, he thought, in the last game. He was out for the game. He wasn't even in the game. And if that's not enough to get the guy fired, I don't. The guy is clueless. It's been 5 years of misery with this guy. He was good as a defensive coordinator, but he's just not a leader. He's not a head coach. Ship him out of there. Him and Ben Charrington should go hang out.
1: And now you got the Vikings, who have kind of been a surprise team coming to town. The Vikings are a 1.5-point favorite at Tampa this week. Vikings have looked good. They've got Kyler Murray coming back, I believe, to start this week. Buccaneers have, they've kind of blown both of these games. Baker fumbled away the game up in Cincinnati, which cost me a 4-0 week on my picks in a pretty good parlay, so we won't go on that too long. And then last week, the team as a whole, man, like you said, they just couldn't. They can't get it together. I thought getting Vita V back and then Baker signing the contract. I knew losing Mike Evans was going to take him, but they said Godwin looked really good and healthy again. Mm-hmm. But they just haven't lived up to it yet. Just real quick on Vikings at Bucs, are they going to get in the win column this year, or are the Vikings going to keep that defense going to keep looking good and keep your misery going?
2: Yeah, it's going to be tough. I think the Vikings should be favored in this game. We're going to be missing Bane. He's been playing through an injury, so he's going to be out. Josiah Trotter, the linebacker, is going to be out. So now we're down to two horrible linebackers. I could see the Vikings giving us a lot of points. But they're down Aaron Jones and Jordan Mason, so we'll see. I do think it'll be a close one. Do I have any faith in Todd Bowles pushing us over? Probably not, but I will be rooting for them.
1: All right. This is maybe the most disappointing team in the league so far, Cole. The San Diego Chargers have looked absolutely pitiful the first 2 weeks of the season. Now they got to come across the country and play the Buffalo Bills. is this one of those games where everybody in the world is picking the Bills on their survivor pools, and there's a chance of an upset on this one, do you think, at all?
2: It sure does feel like that, doesn't it? I mean, everybody's counting Harbaugh and Herbert out, but I don't know. Herbert has had everything that he could ever need in this situation. He's got the head coach. He's got the run game, the offensive line back. He's got receivers, the coordinator, and he has yet to come through and just put it all together. So this is a big game for the Chargers this year.
1: Yeah, I think this is just one of them. We would always call it the Coyote game. Something just looks too good about that, the way the Chargers have played. Everybody's already got the Bills in the Super Bowl. Mm-hmm. 1 o'clock game, West Coast coming East Coast. Everybody, probably 80% of survivor pools that are left are going to be on that. I'm just going to say be a little weary of that one there, maybe.
2: I wonder what the spread is for that game.
1: It's 7.5 right now is where it's sitting at.
2: I'd like the Chargers to cover that one.
1: Yeah, I think that's one of their – and that one will probably move up, I would guess, because I think the general public will all jump on the Bills.
2: Mm-hmm.
1: And I think everybody's going to keep betting the Bills and Bills and Bills on that one. So that'll be interesting. Let's find the Panthers. Panthers are coming to the Browns. What do you think quarterback-wise? We're hit two games here. The Texans at the Colts and the Panthers at the Browns. Quarterback for Panthers, cool, is something in my mind right now. Bryce?
2: Yeah, Bryce Young.
1: Bryce Young, yes.
2: Yeah,
1: remember after one year, it was C.J. Stroud. I can't believe the Carolina made that big a mistake. They didn't take C.J. Stroud. Bryce Young's a bust. C.J. is going to be a Hall of Famer. Now as they have settled in, I think this offense under Bryce Young is starting to look pretty good for the

0: Oh, Jaden Higgins too, the young guy. Bryce Young's in a pretty good situation with Tetteroa McMillan and Jalen Coker, and I like the Canellas coach. He was with the Buccaneers offensive coordinator. He's done a good job over there, and they've stuck with their guy, and they've given him a chance to grow, and so far it's paying off for him.
1: Yeah, and they've adapted well, because didn't they was it a first round pick or a second they spent on, was it Xavier Leggett, and he's kind of not really came through for him, but like you said, the other receivers have really stepped up on this, and I think the Panthers, they got sneaky good at the end of last year, and maybe now they're not sneaky good. Maybe they're just actually a pretty good football team.
0: Yeah, I think I agree. I think they're winning that division now. I think the defense is, they got some playmakers. It could be a little better, but they're a solid team. I don't think they're a Super Bowl contender, but they're definitely on the right trajectory.
1: Yeah, all right. So we're staying in that division right now with a team that the Saints, they're at home versus the Raiders. They had a really good chance to win week one at the Lions. They went into Baltimore last week. Everybody's complaining about the fourth down that maybe he didn't get in. I thought that he was in on third down on the sneak, and they didn't review that one. Mm-hmm. They snuck out of Baltimore with a win. Now they're back home. New Orleans is not an easy place to play. Mm-hmm. Raiders, surprising 2-0 team coming in. Another one of your division guys, opponents that you know down there. What do you think? I think the Saints might get out to get another one here and get to 2-1 and start being a legit contender there, because Tyler Schlock looks like he can play football, which I wasn't sure of. He got a lot of praise coming out of Louisville, but he was injured a lot.
0: Yeah, he's been unbelievable for the Saints, and honestly, it makes me sick, because if there's a team I hate in the NFL besides the Steelers, it is the New Orleans Saints. I hated Sean Payton forever, but yeah, unfortunately, they do look good. That offense looks legit. But it's early. I'm not going to give them too much praise, but I do think it'll be the Panthers and the Saints towards the end trying to win that division.
1: All right, you made a comment there, and I've heard Matt make this comment before too. You hate Sean Payton. Matt hates Sean Payton. Yeah. I have always hated Sean Payton. And me and Matt have no affiliation of why we would hate Sean Payton, because we're not a Buccaneers fan. What is it with Sean Payton that people hate him, do you think? Is it the bounty gates and things like that, or is it just something of the arrogance, or what is it? Any idea on that one, Cools?
0: I would say it's both of those. I mean, for one, I don't think he should be coaching anyway. He literally had the bounty gate where he's paying people to hurt people. So how can that guy still be an NFL head coach is beyond me. And then, again, he is arrogant. Oh, my God. I don't know if you saw when he said he tricked the Vikings into taking J.J. McCarthy so he could get Bo Nix.
1: Yeah.
0: Like, all right, dude. I just think that kind of stuff is just – like, you in the NFL act a little better about it.
1: Yeah, and the way he treated Russell Wilson was horrible out there. I mean, if he wasn't fitting your system, I think just the way that he treated him was completely disrespectful for what's probably going to be a Hall of Fame quarterback. He's going to be borderline, but I think he'll probably get in.
0: Mm-hmm.
1: But, I mean, and Peyton was just was a jacked, and maybe it's just because he looks like Kenny Chesney. I don't know. Maybe something in the end of 50 years. I don't know which way that goes, but we're good with that. The Jets, obviously, they got the win week one at the Titans. Didn't look great. Last week, it looked like they were going to upset the Packers, but I don't know if you heard the beginning of the show. We went on about the Packers could possibly be the worst team in the NFL right now.
0: Yeah, they look rough.
1: Going to the Lions, I think you've got obviously Jets coach coming back. Used to be the coordinator under Dan Campbell there at the Lions. So it'd be interesting to see how this goes. Is the Jets bubble about to burst early in the season, or do you think they're actually a decent football team?
0: I don't think they're playoff contenders, but they are playing better for the Jets standards. I mean, I think they beat the Lions, absolutely not. But I think they can go in and give them a pretty good game.
1: Yeah, and I think with him, Aaron Glenn coming back in, and I think Dan Campbell, you want to talk about somebody that lost his shine as soon as two coordinators left.
0: Mm-hmm.
1: Man, he was that coach. Everybody loved that guy off the bat because of his hardcore attitude, and then he lost his coordinators, and he cost him a Super Bowl and a trip to the Super Bowl against the 49ers by going forward and fourth down in that fourth quarter. I don't know if you remember that, like 3 years ago.
0: Yeah.
1: But everybody loves that gambler going for those fourth downs.
2: Uh-oh. We lost Bear. That was a hang-up. Uh-oh. We lost Bear. We got a couple minutes left. Hopefully he can call back. I'm going to keep my eye on the light here. But Bear getting disconnected before Before we come back with him, if he gets reconnected, we have some games tonight for you. Pinerman the Watchdog begins here in just about a couple minutes. The guys

0: out at the wheel hanging out, probably getting some good grub, getting ready to talk about the Duggar Saucy Spreads. I know those have been in a lot of contention recently after last week, but we're going to be talking about that. Well, they will be talking about that, Matt and the guys out at the wheel. But both teams are on the road. Wheeling Park going to St. Clairsville this afternoon. And Wheeling Park, or Wheeling Center, who's Wheeling Center play this afternoon? It totally slipped my mind right now. You're giving me a look of absolute
1: Monroe Central.
0: That's it. I remember that. And this apparently I've heard it should be a win for Wheeling Central. They need it. If they need a win, they need it now because they're on the backslide.
1: Yeah, I mean they're coming in at 1-3. I think they lost to Ridgewood, Fort Fry, and somebody else they lost to.
0: I think Bear's with us now. Bear, you back?
2: I'm back. Yeah, I heard a beep. But I looked at my one phone. It was the other phone. Must have disconnected on me there somehow. I'm sorry. Where were you at?
0: Go ahead. We were just talking about what we got going on for high school tonight. But go ahead. Continue what you were saying. You guys were talking in the NFL. I got a couple minutes left here to talk your guys' favorite pastime, NFL.
2: Yeah, the international games is where I was at on that. Cool. I hate international games. I don't know where you're at on that. I don't think that there's a real big benefit for the NFL. I don't think it's they've got big markets wherever they're at anyhow. And I just the travel and everything like that. I don't know where you're at. I hate them. I wish they would get rid of them.
1: Yeah, I don't understand the purpose of them. I mean, I guess it's cool for the people over there, like kind of like London, how they became Jaguar fans. But it does seem a little unnecessary. It seems pretty tough on these players because, like, the Rams, like, I don't think they played like themselves going into that game. They tried to do that stupid sleep schedule stuff, but that clearly didn't pay off. They looked like they were not even awake during that football game.
2: 2 years and over $3 million of research, they sent two guys to find out the best way to travel there and back, and that was that didn't work out very well for them. At least Sean McVay was able to make a joke about it this week after it kind of – which is good to see out of your that's when you know you're secure, when you can make jokes about a loss where you made a really big mistake.
1: Yeah, definitely.
2: Monday Night Football, Eagles and the Bears. The Bears done without Caleb, or do you think they're still going to be all right?
1: Put a fork in them. Until Caleb comes back, I don't think there's any – I mean, they do have Case Keenum, though, and he's been known to come in there and, you know, sling it a little bit. But, God, how old is he now? He's got to be getting up there. I don't think there's any chance.
2: Is he going to be over Tyler Badgett, the West Virginia boy Tyler Badgett? Is Case Keenum going to start over him? Is that what it is, or do we know for sure yet?
1: Well, Tyson Badgett had a concussion, so I'm not sure if he's going to be able to go this week. So Case Keenum might be stepping up as the third-string quarterback, which should make it really tough for those Chicago Bears to win.
2: Yeah, he still is listed as questionable here. Yeah. But the Bears have the number one running offense. But through 2 weeks, those numbers can be really, really deceiving, especially when you have Kyle Monange or whatever breaking 80-yard runs in the first game that really boost those stats up.
1: Definitely.
2: All right, and now we started out with Cooley's pain, so I'll let him have some happiness now, and I'll go through the pain. We got the Bengals at the Steelers. Cool's Monday, I said the Steelers is the worst offense in the NFL. The offensive line's horrible. I think we look really, really slow at skilled positions. I think the defense has played really good these first 2 weeks, though. They shut down Robinson, even though that Cooper Rush was at quarterback. And then last week, the Patriots had the one run that was given that Henderson broke for the long gain, one busted coverage for like a 40 or 50-yard pass down the field. I think the defense has looked really good so far. Offense has looked absolutely terrible. They usually put up points against the Bengals. The defense, T.J. Watt is a nightmare for Burrow. I told Coach I would be more surprised if the Steelers beat the Browns on Thursday than I would if they beat the Bengals on Sunday this week. Just the way that those matchups have went, I'm going to have to see this offense do something before I really believe it. But I think the Steelers got a chance this weekend just because it's a division opponent and they've handled the Bengals pretty well at home. And the defense does give Burrow problems.
1: Yeah, it just definitely feels like one of those Steeler games where they somehow, this is a game where they win that somehow puts them to 9-8 and like keeps them in the hunt a little bit. And it drives me up a wall. But I have to lean with the Bengals here. I agree. I think it's going to be a defensive battle, surprisingly, because both defenses have been very solid throughout the season so far. Man, that Steelers offense, that's like watching paint dry, Bear.
2: Like I said, when I was at week one and I was watching them, and then I came home watching highlights of all these. And remember, week one was a super high-scoring week. People were running around all over the field everywhere, wide open. I'm like, man, Steelers are really, really slow on offense compared to looking at the rest of these teams.
1: Mm-hmm. Yeah, DK Metcalf stealing a lot of money right now.
2: Oh, my goodness. One of the worst signings you could get. 5 years. Five years.
1: Should have just kept George Pickens.
2: He might not have showed up, though. You don't know about him.
1: Yeah. But, yeah, hopefully the Bengals win.
2: Thanks for stopping in, Coles, for some NFL talk there. Good to get some in there with you.
1: Yeah, it was great being here, and I had a lot of fun, Bear. Thanks for having me.
0: Yeah, I need guys helping me out here, Bear, because you know I know far more about food, the fall, and snow, space, and weird facts than I do football. So having Coach and Cools here to talk with you is always great. But I think we pretty covered the gamut, huh?
2: Yeah, we pretty much got it. One other game we'll hit real quick. Cameron Dragons on the road to Tucker County tonight. Big game for them. Won't be easy. Cannot believe Matt didn't have that on his sheet. That's a big single-A game. I'll be interested to hear what he has that point spread at in that one.
0: Well, we'll hear it here in the next couple of hours here on the Watchdog Radio Network. The Pine Room on the Watchdog coming up right after this. Bear, thanks for a great show today. We'll talk to you soon, and we'll actually talk to you tomorrow morning.
2: Tomorrow morning at 8 a.m.
0: Yeah, we'll talk. We got an hour tomorrow morning. No Doc's Rock and Rock Sports Huddle. Doc is out of town, so it's just going to be Bear and I in the morning tomorrow, wrapping up what happened last night and looking forward to the weekend. So look forward to talking to you then, Bear.
2: Sounds good.
0: All right, thanks, Bear. Pine on the Watchdog coming up right after this. Good Old Boys was just right here on the Watchdog Radio Network. For myself, Bear, and Cools, we'll hang out with you until the games start tonight. 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So let's take a quick break. We'll be right back here with the Pine on the Watchdog happening at the wheel for OVAC Rivalry Series, Health Plan Games of the Week. It's all happening right here on the Watchdog Radio Network. We'll be right back.
3: 60 miles per hour, so that's the type that can take out trees and power lines. Most of the coast is still dry, but the winds are starting to pick up by 5 p.m. tonight. Then the rain comes in with it.
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4: There's a growing divide between former Georgia Representative Marjorie Taylor Greene and President Trump.
6: Going into the 2024 election, Marjorie Taylor Greene was a full-throated defender of President Trump and his Make America Great Again movement. Now,
7: I think MAGA is dead.
6: But don't think that she's now supporting the Democrats. At last night's forum sponsored by the Texas Tribune,
7: there is no one I know that is considering running that I think is a credible candidate,
6: Democrat or Republican. Jim Ryan, ABC News.
4: A number of livestock and cattle associations are out with a new statement claiming the increase in raids at their facilities from Immigration and Customs Enforcement have a chilling effect, they say, on the legal, documented, and skilled workers that put beef on the table and keep the cattle supply chain moving. The groups, including the Texas Cattle Feeders Association, say that could lead to higher beef prices for consumers. People throng the streets of Paris today as Pope Leo begins a 4-day papal visit to France. Earlier, the Pope gave a speech at the headquarters of the UN agency UNESCO addressing the threats from AI.
8: Certain artificial systems have even been given the name of our human faculty of thought, intelligence. At the same time, however, our ideas and relationships risk being impoverished by a process of dehumanization.
4: He also toured the newly refurbished Notre Dame Cathedral. I'm Mike Dubusky, ABC News.
5: Well,
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11: I'm Kate Burdett on the Ohio News Network. Southwest Ohio had more business closures than anywhere else in the state in August and now has more layoff announcements. ONN's Brianna Albizu explains.
12: Ohio has recorded 64 WARN notices affecting more than 8,000 workers this year due to layoffs and closures. Order Delivery Services has announced a permanent closing of its Cincinnati hub affecting 179 employees, with operations ending by November 26th. Republic National, one of the country's largest wine distributors, twice delayed the closure of its Cincinnati corporate offices. But now that final closure date has been confirmed as this coming Tuesday, September 29th, an Urban Farm also shut down.
11: The Cleveland Orchestra is on strike. Candace Hare of ONN affiliate WKYC-TV has that story.
13: The walkout, it started at midnight after musicians and management could not reach a new contract. And the Cleveland Orchestra is part of the country's historic Big Five orchestras. Musicians say they should be compensated fairly and have a voice in issues, including their working conditions. The union also adds that it's important to them to have a contract that keeps them competitive with other major orchestras around the country. This is something that was looming for days.
11: And Columbus City Attorney Zach Klein announced the city has settled with Kia and Hyundai for $1 million after accusing the corporations of knowingly selling vehicles with substandard anti-theft technology. I'm Kate Burdett on the Ohio News Network.
14: For 50 years, Sherrod Brown voted how he was told. 1975 to today, different presidents, different issues, but Sherrod Brown's vote never changed. Higher taxes, Brown voted for them. 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Every time. Sherrod Brown voted with Biden, 97%. Schumer, 95. Bernie Sanders, 92. That was the Democrat Party he joined 50 years ago. But times have changed. 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They're not asking for your vote. 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And Sherrod Brown will fall in line. He always does. Sherrod Brown, times changed. His vote never does. 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SLF PAC is responsible for the content of this ad.
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17: Hello everyone, from The Watchdog, I'm Darnell Foster with a look at your local weather forecast for your Thursday. A mix of clouds and sunshine, still on the cooler side with a daytime high near 65, an overnight low of 53 under partly to mostly cloudy skies. Clouds breaking for sunshine for your Friday, temperatures in the low 70s for daytime highs. Have yourself a great day everyone. From The Watchdog, I'm Darnell Foster.
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0: Welcome into the Pine Room of the Watchdog. 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But now we get the Pine Room of the Watchdog, and it is a Football Friday. The guys are at The Wheel, our newest home for Football Fridays. We want to thank The Wheel and all the guys out there that make this possible, and gals out there that treat us all very kindly out there. We get all kinds of good treatment when we're sitting out there doing the shows. I've been out there a couple times for setup, and we get treated nothing but good out at The Wheel. If you have today, obviously games are on the road, so if you're not traveling, go to The Wheel. Go get yourself a meal, go hang out, go put some AirPods in or put some headphones on, go listen to the Watchdog while you're out and about, and maybe sit at the wheel, eat some dinner, and listen to the games tonight. But if you're out and about, go stop out the wheel, go see the guys, and even if you're going to the games, go see them now. Go get your meal now before you're headed out on the road. It's 2:09 here on the Watchdog Radio Network, and right now, 66.2 degrees out, clear skies, winds are blowing out of the north, northeast at 6.7 miles per hour. Right now, the pressure index is 30.239, which means there's no precipitation in the area. And for your 10-day forecast, this forecast brought to you by our good friends at Ogilvie Park Resort, it is currently, like I said, 66 degrees out, but tonight, the lowest temperature of the year so far, 46 degrees out. We're starting, I say lowest temperature of the year. Obviously, it's colder in January, but I mean as in this new season and the upcoming fall and winter, 46 degrees is your low tonight. Going to bring us into a 73-degree Saturday with a low of 51, mostly sunny for the weekend, so it's going to be a beautiful fall weekend. 72 on Sunday with a low of 56, and then we're going to even out, maybe get touch into the 80s next week, but for the most part, it is going to be a fall temperature week with most of your low temperatures in the mid-50s, which for me, a guy that likes to sleep cool, I'm going to have my windows open, and what a better way to celebrate a football-filled weekend than fall temperatures. Can't get much better than that. Looks like we're going to dodge some rain, too. There's nothing on their forecast except for later next week. And who knows? By the time we get there, it could be bright and sunny. But I'm not going to keep you here in the Watchdog Radio studio for too long because we've got some special guests out there at the wheel. Gary Weekly and daughter Abigail Weekly. They are of E&K Sports Cards in Moundsville. They are putting on a card show at the Highlands. We actually talked to them quite a bit ago about this the card show, and it all is to benefit Troop 6000 of Scouting America. We talked about it all the last time we spoke with them. Hopefully, we got a good update, and they're eager and ready to go for the card show. And we've got some more guests out there at the wheel, so I'm not going to hold you in the studio. We talked already enough. So let's go ahead and head out to the wheel on National Road. Go see him out there for a Football Friday. We'll talk about more to come here on the Watchdog shortly. But for the guys out at the wheel, it is time to take the controls. Out to you guys.
9: On your two-hour sports show today, I know how schooled you are in sports. Did an absolute fantastic job of getting everybody up to speed on all the sports happening around the High Valley and around the entire country with college and pro football. So great job, Bear, and job, and Cools joined in. So appreciate you guys getting Football Friday off to a great start. As Job said, we're out here at the wheel, our new location for Football Fridays. We love it here. Jared, isn't it great not to worry about the wind, the sun, the rain, the cold?
18: Yeah, I look forward to it every week now. It's nice because it's amazing. As soon as I get here, I sit down, I'm asked what I want to drink, and if I want something to eat. I got the menu in front of me right now, and the wind's not blowing, the sun's not in our face, and we're in a perfect temperature. With I'd say, how many TVs do you think we got around?
9: There's a few.
18: 15 TVs
9: There's one for everybody.
18: Hands. Yes, we're in good hands out here at the wheel, and we appreciate them so much for letting us do this.
9: I had jambalaya, and it was absolutely fantastic. I got the Cajun shrimp on top of it, and it was absolutely awesome. So I've had my lunch. I got a cold iced tea in front of me, and then we got some folks here. And going to be a great day. And as we said, we got a lot of football ahead of us. But before we talk about football, Jarrett, we're going to talk a little bit about something that you really, really like. And that is sports cards, trading cards, all kind of different cards, because we're going to have probably the biggest card show in the history of the Valley happening at the Highlands tomorrow. And we're going to talk about it. And we're joined, as Jubb said, by Gary Weekly. He's on the committee, actually the committee chair for this great card show, and he helps out with Troop 6000, and his daughter Abigail. We had her on a couple weeks ago. She's a seventh grader at Tridelphia Middle School, and I'm going to let her explain this AASPL, what she is, here in a minute, but she's a member of Troop 6000. So, Gary,
19: yes,
9: thanks
19: sir.
9: So much for joining us. It sounds We talked quite a bit before the show. This sounds like more than just a sports card show. This is an event.
18: It is absolutely. It's a great event that we've been putting on for the last couple of years. And we've dreamed of having a big one in the Valley like this. And if it wasn't for Eric and Ty down at E&K Sports, this would never happen either. I mean, they're phenomenal down there. They'll be up at the show selling all kinds of stuff. I mean, the reptile guy wanted to set up a shop. He set up some tables. I was like, yeah, sure, why not? It's a family event. So then if you don't like cards, go check out the reptiles too. So they'll have roller derby up there this weekend. So there's all kinds of stuff going on up there. But meanwhile, you got sports cards, you got Pokemon cards, you got Magic. There are so many things that you can collect up there. It's only funny. So.
9: Yeah, it's unbelievable. I'm reading, there was an article in the paper this morning, sports cards, Pokemon items, athletes signing autographs. You're going to have Amy Gamble. Everybody in the Valley knows Amy Gamble. She was an Olympic champion in team handball. Joe Patini went to Brook High School, and now he's, he was with the St. Louis Cardinals, former shortstop, also the San Francisco Giants. I'll let Gary talk a little bit about more about everything that's everybody that's going to be there. But as you already said, Gary, all kind of things. So if you're not just you're not into cards so much, come on up and see the Beast Man.
18: Yes, the Beast Man's going to be there. Yes, he's right now he's decommissioned a little bit, but we have a custom card for him. We're going to have them ripping up. We got some cards, boxes of cards that we've gotten donated to us. They'll be getting ripped open for the kids. You go meet the Beast Man and have like maybe a pack war with him or something.
9: Wow.
18: Same thing with we have a Hensy. He'll be there. Same thing with hockey. Wheeling Nailers are going to be there. They'll be ripping up hockey cards and stuff. I mean, it's going to be a phenomenal event. We got, we just actually bought some prison art. So we're going to do them. We're going to raffle them off for like a tip board and stuff. But we have a couple prisoners that we've have a background with. They do prison art, and it's team sport. It's pretty amazing.
9: Wow.
18: These artwork that they do up there, it's phenomenal. They sign their names, but who else wouldn't want prison art in their room? You know what I mean? So.
9: Wow, that's incredible. Once again, we're talking to Gary Weekly. He's headed up this incredible sports card show that's going to be at the Highlands Sports Complex tomorrow. Gary, talk a little bit about the hours. When can people come up?
18: The hours are 10 to 6. I'm sure we'll start to get some early birds there, but 10 to 6 is where the state time is. And, we'll be busy the most obviously, the earliest is going to be the craziest, probably. So we don't want to miss Amy Gamble will be there between 10 and 2. Joe Bettini will be there between 10 and 1. The Beastman will be there at 12 to 2. And then also Hensy will be there. I don't have a time for him yet. And then also Daniel Van Kirk. If no one really knows him, he's a comedian podcaster. He's flying in from Chicago.
9: Wow.
18: He played on Bob's Burgers. He played on The Bear. He was hoping actually to make it in time to be on the show here today to be a kind of a surprise guest. But unfortunately, he's not making it there, but he's going to be here this evening. But we're pretty excited about him coming. He's going to have some scripts and stuff from Bob's Burgers, I guess, signed to sell and stuff. And
9: wow.
18: He'll have some cards because he actually has a card from Topps that you could pull. So, yeah, it's pretty intense. I'm so excited.
9: I mean, this has taken a long, long time to pull all this together. This is amazing.
18: Yeah, once you get the right people involved, like I said, E&K Sports, once you get them involved and stuff, it just kind of falls right into place. And you build your crowd up and everything and your customer base. And then once they start talking about shows that you do, they just follow you. Our goal was 400 tables. Unfortunately, we didn't meet that goal. We still got 150 plus.
9: That's a lot of tables.
18: That's still a lot. I'm a big dreamer. Gary, I wanted to ask you because I saw that you have 150 vendors. How did you go about getting them, or did they reach out to you? Is it kind of both?
19: It's kind of both, but I go to other card shows. Pittsburgh Card Show is a big one that we go to. He has 600 tables. He has 700 tables. He had one at Washington PA with over 700 tables. Mm-hmm. And you just pass out flyers to each individual vendor. You talk to them. You tell them what's going on, and they get the great, a lot of vendors will they don't like coming to shows if they don't think they're going to make any money. So you got to convince them that, hey, listen, you're going to make money here because of the fact that we're going to bring in the people. And I think the people is going to be coming tomorrow because of all the people we're bringing, all the athletes and stuff, the promoting we've been doing. It's a lot of work, but now it's coming to the end tomorrow, and I cannot wait. We have found out too that Billy Higgins will be there selling NASCAR parts. Never knew. He's like, I'm a hockey guy, but like, he collects NASCAR parts.
9: I didn't know that.
19: Yes, now he's got NASCAR hoods, doors, fenders.
9: Wow.
19: Great. That's a garage set. For people putting their garages and stuff. Everyone likes that. But he's going to be up there.
9: My goodness, there's going to be something for everybody, Jared.
18: I tell you what, I wish I'd be able to make it up. I don't know if I'm going to have time tomorrow.
9: And now, Gary, I'm looking. The first 200 people at the show receive a free custom trading card for each athlete.
19: Yes. So everybody that comes in and they want to get in line to get the autograph, we have a custom card. We have a Neil, I want to say his name right, Kazenko. He's out of Washington. He does custom cards. And we've created cards for Joe and Amy and everybody. And anybody that comes in and gets that line, they can get a free custom card and autographed it and everything. So.
9: And Gary, I just saw the price of admission, $3.
19: Yes.
9: And any 12 and under get in for free, correct?
19: Yes, that is correct.
9: Okay. Let's see. 150 tables so far. Let's talk to Abigail for a minute. Abigail, you're a big member of Troop 6000.
20: Yeah.
9: Are you excited for this event?
20: Yeah, but like it's gonna be like a lot because there's a lot of people there, and yeah.
9: Yeah, but I mean, you've been watching it, planning for this for months now. Aren't you excited that it's finally here?
20: Yeah.
9: I mean, this is going to be awesome. All these people, all these cards are going to, all these athletes that are coming in, it's going to be crazy up there. So what are you going to be doing during the show? Selling popcorn?
20: No.
9: What?
20: No. That's for the little ones. That's Pack 6. So for Troop 6000 and Troop 6, we are going to be helping out with the vendors. So, like, if they have to use the restroom, then, like, we'll watch
9: their stand
20: for them. And if they need food, then we'll get the food for them. But if they don't want us to get it, then we'll stand there, watch their table, make sure nothing happens
9: right
20: up there and, like, nothing gets stolen.
9: So, Gary, did things like that, like organizing volunteer help for different things, like she just mentioned that, you forget about. Was there a lot of planning in that, too, to get a lot of volunteers?
19: Yeah, so what we do is we put all the girls to work and all the scouts to work, and they get money in their accounts, too, when they do this.
9: Right.
19: It's not like the money goes in their accounts for summer camp and stuff like that, different adventures we try to do with them. So we try to make sure that, especially one of the card shows, the one thing a lot of card shows you go to, they don't have help carrying stuff in there, making four or five trips to the car.
9: Oh, wow. Well,
19: when you have five kids that can go say, hey, I'll help you. And these guys love us.
9: They absolutely have to love it.
19: And we tell them, be careful. Don't drop anything. Don't do this. This is, this is your whole, this is probably more than our house.
9: You're right.
19: So we're trying to be very careful. And then we do have custom shirts made up. That it's a staff on it, but we're selling the shirts too.
9: Oh, okay.
19: It says Troop 6, Troop 6000, card show, made a comps be with you.
9: Oh,
20: it's really cool.
19: It's a cool shirt.
20: He designed it.
19: So we'll have that. And, we walk around making sure security basically making sure everything's legit on the card side and making sure that, no one's stealing.
9: Yeah,
19: I mean,
9: absolutely.
19: We want to make sure it's a very big business. We have a guy coming tomorrow. He basically told me he's bringing $30,000 tomorrow to buy cards.
9: To buy cards.
19: To buy cards. So.
9: Wow.
19: Yes. So that's one of my biggest ones I've ever seen, heard. And I thought he was joking with me a little bit. I'm thinking, okay. And no, he's legit. You know, obviously I would try to look at backgrounds too and say no.
9: Sure.
19: But absolutely. I mean, you get these big dealers in there. It's a big thing. And they don't really care about dropping money, and they want them high end cards. You know,
9: Do most of the guys that you mentioned there, do they buy them to resell them, or do they buy them to keep?
19: Some do buy to keep. I'll be buying to keep up there because I'm a big collector myself, so I look for my own teams and players. But there are some guys basically the sell or the buy to resell. They go to bigger shows. They go to National. National's a big card show.
9: Oh, okay.
19: And you're buying a $5,000 card, and you're selling it the next, 2 weeks later because they have great stats, and they sell it for $10,000.
9: Has there ever been a card, and you might not be able to answer this, talking to Gary Weekly, he's the committee chair for the big, big, big sports card show tomorrow at the Highlands. Starting at 10 a.m. Make sure you get up. There is a ton of stuff to do. There was an article in the paper this morning that'll be in again this evening telling everything that's going on. Has there ever been a card like that has sold, like somebody thought it was like a $10 card, turned out it was very valuable? Have you ever heard anything like that?
19: Absolutely.
9: Really?
19: I mean, we call them chases, basically.
9: Okay.
19: Jerry, you said you worked for the Pirates, Paul Skeens, the 1-of-1 card.
18: Yeah.
19: That was the biggest chase ever.
18: Yeah, absolutely.
19: Well,
18: that was a huge deal when that came out and when that kid found it. At least glad it was a kid that found it.
19: Yeah, and then just the Ohtani that came out this year, it was a 1-of-1 card. And there was actually a bounty on it. They started out $250,000 at a bounty, and it went for $11 million. So it's crazy how you got these big collectors that will buy these cards, and they spend some money. I mean, they spend some serious, serious cash on cards.
9: Wow.
19: And some are investments, and some are just resale.
18: Switching gears a little bit, Gary, because I saw this in the article that you guys used to be at Advanced Church, and you said that you have another one coming up, Advanced. What's kind of the difference in, I guess, the setup? I mean, probably space, I imagine, is the biggest thing. But what's kind of the difference in the setup between Vance and the Highlands?
19: Well, the Vance Church is more like a local community event. And it's more of a community event. Yep. You know, we get about 200 or 300 people through that door. Obviously, it's a smaller venue and stuff. We try to keep the tables a little cheaper, because we don't really... Yeah. And then we use that for donations and stuff. Just to kind of get the feel for everybody. And then obviously the bigger one we did up, that's always been my biggest dream. We wanted to think big, and I talked to the E&K Sports. I've talked to them. It's like, let's do it. And they're like, whatever you guys want to do, let's do it. So we started promoting, going to different shows. If you get the right people, they just follow, So this is how we went from 50 tables to 150 tables.
9: And wow.
19: Then we could put 400 people up there. So maybe next time it'll be a 2-day show and, it would be a whole weekend show. Yeah. So it's a big thing.
9: And Gary, you say that some of the proceeds are going towards your troop. And
19: yes.
9: And I was reading also like, the girls that go to summer camp, so that could cost up to $400 per girl.
19: So costs about $400.
9: So that offsets a lot of that expense for the girls.
19: It does, yes. We try to do that a lot to offset a lot of girls because, a lot of the parents we have, they work, but it's $400, a lot of money.
9: Sure.
19: Send a kid to camp. But
20: it's really fun.
19: But it's fun.
20: It's worth it.
19: Also, Eric actually just sent me a text. He said Cooper Flag just sold for $8 million last night.
9: Wow, cool. Nice. That, you could have bought that. Wow.
19: Yeah. So just imagine ripping it and pulling that card. That, oh, man, that's like the lottery, you know?
18: That's I think that's the thrill of it. It really is.
19: And it's funny because I had somebody ask me, is this considered gambling?
9: Oh, my God.
18: I always thought about it like that.
19: Well, actually, it's so. And scouts, we're not allowed to gamble. Mm-hmm. That's one thing we can't do. We can't do, like, gambling stuff, a game of chance.
1: Sure.
19: Consider cards this way. It's not really gambling. It's a game of chance, but you're still getting something in return. So you're open a pack of cards. You're getting all the other players. You may not get the one you want, but you're still getting cards.
18: Yes.
19: So it's not really considered gambling. It's a game of you're getting stuff in return.
9: Yes, yes, absolutely. So, Gary, we're about out of time here. I really appreciate you coming on. Tell the listeners, again, time, any other information that they need, they want to know. Like, if they just joined us, tell them, you know, where it's at, the time, you know, the cost, and a few little tidbits.
19: So we'll be up there tomorrow between 10 and 6. The cost is $3 to get in. We have tons of prizes to give away.
9: Yeah, you said you bought a bunch of bobbleheads.
19: I bought 37 bobbleheads.
9: He's giving away bobbleheads, Jared.
19: From all the, it's all pirate stuff. It's old vintage pirate stuff.
9: Wow.
19: E&K Sports donated some battle packs for Pokemon. Some hockey books to give away from E&K Sports. You know, we have some blasters that we got that people bought, and we bought from E&K. We'll be doing pack wars and stuff on that.
9: Wow.
19: It's going to be the most amazing event around the Valley tomorrow.
9: There is no doubt about it. And you got Amy Gamble, Joe Patini.
19: Yes.
9: My goodness, the beast man. What's the hockey? What's the,
19: his name is Hensy.
9: Hensy, the hockey. I mean, you got the reptile guy up there.
19: Yes.
9: You got a roller derby. I mean, I tell you what, Gary, you've done a phenomenal job putting this together. Something else for people to do in the Valley to have something great to do on a Saturday.
19: Yeah, definitely. And then, you know, our next show is February 6th.
9: You already have it down.
19: Already at Vance Church. You guys are invited if you want to come down.
9: Wow.
19: That would be great to do a show while we're doing the, you know, talk to the
9: vendors
19: and stuff.
9: Oh, my goodness.
19: It'd be awesome. Absolutely. We're the big community event person because, like I said, we want to get the scouts back out there like they used to do.
9: Yeah, you know, absolutely.
19: The true food drives, to get them out there to work.
9: Yeah, and come out and get some popcorn too, right?
19: Come out, get some popcorn and stuff. I got about $20,000 in popcorn sitting in my living room.
9: Oh,
19: right,
9: we got to get that sold.
20: We got to get rid of it.
9: All right, Abigail, anything before we go?
20: I know that you wanted me to talk about the ASPL.
9: Yeah, you're the ASPL of Hoops, Troop 6000. Tell us what that is.
20: Okay, so I'm the Assistant Senior Patrol Leader of Troop 6000.
9: Assistant Patrol Leader.
20: And then I have a SPL, which is the Senior Patrol Leader, which is me and her do, like, we plan the meetings together.
9: Okay.
20: We try to get, like, everything correct, try to get things.
9: Wow, that's great.
20: In shape or whatever.
9: That's a big responsibility.
19: It is all kid-led. We're just there to watch them.
9: You just oversee it.
19: Oversee it. It is what they want to do is what they want to do.
9: And that's a great way to independence, leadership,
19: yes,
9: responsibility. That's awesome.
19: Actually, Abigail and Zoe spent last weekend on training about being better leaders.
9: Fantastic. Well, you sound like you're doing a great job, Gary. Fantastic. Good luck with the show. I can't wait to talk about it and how much success. And hopefully you raise a little bit of money for the troop.
19: Absolutely.
9: All right, Gary Weekly, his daughter Abigail, get up to the Highlands tomorrow, 10 o'clock till 6. You want to get some cards, you want to get some, have some fun. Get up there and see Troop 6000 for the sports card show at the Highlands. Jubb, we're going to take a short break. We'll be back with David Hanna after the break.
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6: All right, welcome back, folks. It's a Football Friday. We're back at our new home, where Cools just absolutely loves it here. What'd you just have, Cools? Chicken bacon ranch fries. Jarrett, what'd you order?
7: I got a buffalo chicken wrap.
6: Buffalo chicken wrap.
7: I'm excited to try it out here. I haven't had it yet.
6: So. I had the jambalaya. It was fantastic. And I'm here with a couple of folks that I believe ordered lunch also, I think. We'll talk to them about that in a minute, because food is always important, especially out here at the wheel. We appreciate Dave and everybody at the wheel. Gwen takes good care of us. Missy, great place. We've been here now for, this will be our fifth week? Yeah, is this week five?
7: Yeah, this is week five.
6: Of West Virginia football. Hard to believe. We said it back in week one. It's flying by, so absolutely talking football. And something that's really, really significant with football, especially, we're going to talk to a gentleman here by the name of Brian Parker. We got a very good friend of mine, David Hanna. His two daughters are here also. Something that is very near and dear to his heart that he has had the privilege and honor of hearing Brian Parker talk about the dangers of anabolic steroids and what else, David, did you?
8: Performance enhancing
6: drugs. Mm-hmm. Yeah, so David Hanna, he's a certified athletic trainer, works for Martins Ferry Football. He's worked for many universities. Wheeling, his wife is the athletic director at Wheeling University. His two daughters play soccer there. He is a sports guy all around, and he has seen personally the effects of anabolic steroids and performance enhancing drugs. And we have a gentleman coming in on Sunday to speak. And David, first of all, thanks for taking a minute to speak about this that is such importance to you, and taking the time to really promote it.
8: Yeah, I appreciate it. I'm super happy that we hooked up and I get a chance to try to share a little bit of what this gentleman's going to be doing for the community.
6: Yeah, you know, David, for a while, and it's still very prevalent, but for a while, anabolic steroids and performing enhancing drugs were such a huge topic in the sports world, not just in football, but all sports. And I'm sure you've seen it, you've been around it, you've heard stories, you've seen stories. So I'm sure that this, and you told me that Brian is such an impactful speaker that it's just something to hear.
8: Yeah, I actually saw him first at the West Virginia Athletic Trainers Association conference last year, and I believe kind of the stars aligned. I wasn't going to go to the conference. I mm-hmm. thought it was the next weekend. I couldn't make it, and the close friend of mine that was running it texted and said, "Hey, I didn't see your application, you know, your registration. Are you coming?" And I said, "You know, I should probably get down there." So I did, and he was the keynote speaker, and just what a profound performer and speaker, and a special. Absolutely special message, and so I grabbed him afterwards, and I just kind of talked a little bit and said, you know, would you be willing to come to Wheeling, West Liberty University, where I teach full-time in the exercise phys program? We wanted to get you up here as part of our exercises medicine on-campus initiative that we work with the American College of Sports Medicine, and basically relay that message to our student athletes yeah. and our student body. And then we're actually taking it a couple steps further, and he's willing to stay another night and talk to Wheeling Park High School and their whole community, and then obviously Wheeling University. So it's three schools in 2 days, and it's going to be a really awesome thing.
6: That's that was what I was going to ask you, is what made you want to get him here? What was the driving force because of your involvement with athletics, the stories you've heard, how maybe – some of these young athletes don't realize the dangers involved.
8: Yeah, I think having three kids of my own that honestly do that same, you know, they're involved in collegiate sports now, all three of them. Just such an intimate community, this whole place. I mean, I just absolutely love Wheeling and the sports connections, and I feel very fortunate to have a career in this city with athletic training and physical therapy, teaching at West Liberty, and then being able to do service to the community. Just trying to connect all these kids and being so involved on a daily basis, really, with high school athletes, which is the big, and collegiate athletes, which is the big message. And, you know, steroids, I don't want to say is not as big of a deal as it was, you know, back when it came out, but it's more of these energy drinks and the performance enhancement things, and just there's just so much out there now that, you know, we really, the kids just don't know what they're ingesting, and they don't know what they're putting in their bodies. And that's what this whole message is about, is just awareness of, you know, just being careful of what's going on out there.
6: Awesome. Okay. And Jarrett, and you know, you've been around athletics your whole life. I'm sure you've seen, I don't know if you've seen personally, but I'm sure you've heard of guys that are using performance enhancing drugs. And, you know, obviously you guys all stayed away from it, knowing the potential risk. So I'm sure this is going to be pretty impressive to you to hear this.
7: Well, yeah, I mean, you always hear about it, and you don't think that it's ever, you know, something that could affect you or that you're going to be involved in. You always hear it in professional sports, but I mean, that's something that could. And I think we're getting a call right now. See if I can get him on the horn here.
6: Jared's going to try to perform his magic.
7: Yeah, and I think we got him here. We should be able to hear Brian right now.
6: Brian, do we have you? Brian, do we have you? Still trying to connect with Brian here.
7: Should hopefully have him here. I don't know why we can't hear him.
6: Brian, can you hear us? We're still trying to.
7: Yeah, still trying to get Brian on here. Should, I'm not sure why.
6: Brian,
7: I can't
6: let us
7: hear
6: know
7: him,
6: if we can get you. Brian, you there?
7: Yeah, we got the volume on our phone. Hopefully here in a second we can hear him, but.
6: Okay, well,
7: yep, and there he goes. He's gone. He hung up. Maybe, hopefully he can call back and.
6: Yeah, tell him to try back.
7: Yeah, see if he can call back and maybe.
6: Little glitch there, but,
7: work, but
6: once again, we're going to talk to, we're talking to David Hanna here, who has organized getting Brian Parker of the, and while we're trying to get him back, David, talk a little bit about the Taylor Hooten Foundation, and that is what inspired Brian Parker to become such an impactful speaker. Talk a little bit about that.
8: Yeah, so he basically introduces the entire story with this young boy who unfortunately felt the ramifications of steroid use and unfortunately ended up taking his life. And a very powerful story that happened throughout that whole process. And this foundation was started by his father. Mm-hmm. And this was back, I believe when we talked, it's back around the 2000s.

0: I'm not sure what's going on.
1: Could you call him?
0: See if I can call him, but go ahead and continue with
1: And I wanted to ask, I want to ask this, Brian, if we can, we're not in the studio, folks. We're on a remote location, so that's why we're sort of having a little bit of trouble. See if we can get him, see if he answers. Maybe we'll grab him trying it the other way. Okay.
0: Say, Brian, can you hear us now that I've called you?
1: He said it just rings once and then I hear nothing.
0: I'm not sure why what's going on here. It's connected. We got connections on both sides, but either way, we can keep on trying. Maybe if he can call back, but go ahead again.
1: Yeah, hopefully we'll get Brian. I don't know what the issue is with that. Would love to hear from him. I mean, this is really a great opportunity.
0: I'm going to try to switch something up here. Go ahead.
1: Okay, David, do you have any idea how he? Do you know what his profession was?
2: I don't. I do know if we briefly talked today. I mean, we've been planning this thing for, I think, 6 months now, maybe at least, since last year's athletic training conference. And he is a sports marketing and sports management major. I do know that from college. And told me kind of that he got into this by default as being a friend of the family, something like that. And, you know, I mean, life takes its turns. It just happened that way. But he's a big sports guy and was in minor league baseball for a bit in their front offices with some teams.
1: Okay.
2: And then kind of took a career turn. So big sports guy. He's a big University of Georgia fan.
1: Oh, wow.
2: Which is kind of interesting. It's funny. Up at West Liberty, he's staying at the Liberty Oaks
1: house.
2: And I kid you not, and I just sent Cindy Galloway, the president's administrator, this. He's staying in the Florida room, which is absolutely hilarious.
1: Oh, and that's who they play tomorrow.
2: He started laughing, and he said, I think I'm just going to go to the Hampton Inn.
1: Did they do this when he walked in?
2: Yeah, right. That's hilarious. So then I
1: just hope we can get him. Jared's trying diligently to get him connected here. So then he must have done an immense amount of research on anabolic steroids and performance-enhancing drugs to be able to speak about it.
2: Yeah, and I think one of the interesting things, there are some statistics in there, you know, from what I remember, but the biggest message is the passion and the reality.
1: Okay.
2: That this can happen to anybody.
1: Yes.
2: And it's an incredible way of delivering the message, giving people the knowledge and still giving people the choice.
1: Yes.
2: And not coming out directly and saying, do not do this, mm-hmm. which people shouldn't, and but with regards to the performance enhancement, you know, industry, it's more of a educational approach, and kind of here's the information, you know, take it or leave it, if you will.
1: Uh-huh.
2: But it's so profoundly powerful through his actions and just the way he speaks. I just thought it was really good.
1: How long has he been speaking? Do you know, David?
2: Well, I mean,
3: I can tell you. I think I'm connected.
1: Oh, hey.
2: There you are.
1: Hey, good job, Jared.
0: Brian, can you hear us?
3: I was hearing David say all these nice things about me. I didn't want to stop it.
1: Well, the first thing he said was he likes Florida getting 13.5 tomorrow.
2: I didn't say that, Brian. From
1: the Bulldogs. He said if Florida Gators are...
0: Florida plays Ole Miss.
1: Or Florida plays Ole Miss. Georgia. Who the Bulldogs have? Oklahoma.
3: We got Oklahoma.
1: Oklahoma. He likes Oklahoma.
3: We get a real football game. We played a few cupcakes in Arkansas, if you want to call them an SEC.
1: Oh, so tomorrow going to be a big test. So hey, I heard you're in the Florida room. That's fantastic.
3: Yeah, you know, of all the rooms that Dave put me up in, I think he did this one on purpose.
2: Is that unbelievable? I mean, you got to keep that envelope. It says Brian Parker, Florida room. I can't wait to show you tomorrow.
3: I'm not sure I can actually stay there. I'm going to find a hotel. It was a nice gesture, but I don't think I can do it.
1: All right. Well, hey Brian, thanks for taking a minute to join us. We're all huge, huge sports guys. I've coached. I've played at high levels, coached at high levels. All of our guys on our team are massive sports guys. Every weekend we're into college football, pro football. So we know the importance of sports, but we also know the dangers of that come with it. And it's trying to, obviously, players trying to get better, trying to be the best to try to get to the pros or whatever. Really, really interesting when David told me about this. Talk a little bit about before we dive into

0: you know, what you talk about yourself and how you got involved in the Taylor Hooton Foundation.
1: Sure. Well, I'm a big sports guy, too. We could spend this whole call talking about college football, and I'd be just as happy. As
0: oh, boy.
1: Else. But we'll get
0: by the
1: to
0: way,
1: that.
0: It's a great car tomorrow.
1: we'll get to that. For now, yeah, I'd be happy to give you a little bit of background personally and about the foundation and kind of how this all came together. I've been involved with the foundation for 15 years now. It's gone quick, but it's been about a decade and a half for me since I got involved with the Taylor Hooton Foundation. Before that, being a sports guy myself like you are, I grew up in Athens, Georgia, hence the Bulldogs love. And I grew up playing sports. For me, it wasn't football. I played basketball for my high school when I was growing up. And then I went to a small school in North Carolina called Elon University. Mm-hmm. I didn't play sports in college.
0: Great baseball school.
1: Yeah, that was the program when I was there for sure that had a bit of a national presence. But when I got there, I was like so many 18-year-olds wondering what I'm supposed to do with the rest of my life. Sometimes I think it's unfair that we ask 18-year-olds to decide what they're going to do with the rest of their lives.
0: Yeah.
1: And so, you know, I was looking around. They had a sports management degree. I didn't know much about what that really entailed. All I knew, like I told you, was I was a sports fan myself. And I thought, well, here's a way to learn some stuff and apply it to a field that I'm interested in. And so that's what I decided to study. I worked the intramural program while I was at school. So I've stayed around sports my whole life. When I got out of school, I thought I wanted to work, you know, directly with teams. And I did for a little bit. I told David I worked in minor league baseball for a few years. And if anybody listening to this call has ever worked in that industry, I have mad respect for them because that mm-hmm. is a grind. And I learned that pretty quick. And, you know, I did that for 3 years and I bounced around the country, a couple different teams working in operations and those types of things. And kind of quickly learned like, hey, I think I want to be around this field, maybe not directly in this field. And in the midst of those few years, I had actually met the Hooton family. They were friends of a friend. This mm-hmm. is how life works, right? And so I had met Taylor's older brother along the way. And when I was looking for a change of pace, they were looking for a little bit of help. I already knew the work they were doing. I felt connected just because of some of the pressures I felt growing up. And I said, listen, if you got room for me, I'd love to come on board and help spread the word. And that was 15 years ago, and it's led us to this phone call today.
0: Wow, that's fantastic. So as you progress through this, let's start from the beginning. How have you seen the development and the changes in performance enhancing drugs? What have you seen? Like, obviously the danger's always been there, but how is it evolved and changed over the years?
1: I think there's a couple ways we could look at that. I mean, we could look at, in one way, just the overall scope of the problem. I think when I first got into this, and this is what we focused on as foundation, because we can get into Taylor's story, but uh-huh. You know, he passed away from direct anabolic steroid use, some drugs that have been around since the 80s. And so at the beginning of this, that was our focus, was really talking about that category of drugs. And then we started talking with students and getting out there and started realizing, okay, well, listen, there's a lot of pressure on students in a variety of different ways. Direct anabolic agent use may not always be the route that they, you know, are looking at. And what we have seen grow over the years is, you know, now we do cover anabolic steroids, but we cover things like high-risk dietary supplements. We cover mm-hmm. things like energy drinks. We cover things like peptides and SARMs and growth hormone. And that just the size of stuff that is out there that is being kind of thrown at our kids as potential solutions, that is one way I've really seen this field take off, is just the amount of options, so to speak.
0: Yeah, that was we're talking to Brian Parker. He's going to be speaking here in the Ohio Valley. I'll let David Hanna tell you exact places and times that he'll be speaking. But I think it's interesting that you mentioned energy drinks and the other things that seem like they are not harmful at all. You know, the other supplements that kids take now, and this has become like taken over almost in my eyes. And is that something that you're seeing really has becoming really prevalent?
1: Yeah, so in the course of our presentation, let's just say we got an hour to talk with people. I would tell you that I spend over half of that time now talking about the supplement industry. Now, that's a different conversation than the steroid world, very different worlds, and we do differentiate between the two. One of the big differentiators is we certainly don't condemn all dietary supplement use. I mean, there are a time and a place for that sort of thing, but there's also a lot of issues with that industry that people are just unaware of. It's a pretty loosely regulated world. There's not a lot of pre-market approval or testing on that world. And so what happens is you have an industry where a lot of people think it's fairly low risk. And a lot of the studies and numbers will tell you, actually, it's a fairly high-risk world because of the way that world is even set up. And so what we do with supplements is not try to keep people away from the store. We just try to help them out when they get there. How do I navigate that world? What am I taking? Why am I taking it? How is it going to affect me? Just get them thinking about that process more than just buying something because of an Instagram ad or a cool-looking label.
0: Yeah, I love that. I love that theory right there. Your message when you get up on the stage and you look out and you see whatever age it might be, you know, you probably speak to kids all the way down to 12 years old up to professional athletes. What is your message? What are you – and you just mentioned a little bit. You hit on it right there and loved what you just said. But what is the message for a kid that says, you know, I gotta get better. I gotta get faster. I'm never gonna be able to compete if I don't get stronger. If I can't bench this, or I can't run this speed, or I can't jump this high. And I'm hearing so many stories about how I can improve my ability and have the coaches look at me. What is your message to them to say, hey, listen, take a step back. What's the message?
1: Yeah, there's a lot of steps along the way and what we try to get them to take home. But I would say, if I've got to wrap up, what I really hope a kid walks away with when I get to hang out with them, I just want them to feel like they're enough just because of who they are. Because if you look at the generation that our students are coming up in, it's heavy. It's tough. I mean, we're sitting here talking about athletic pressures. We haven't even touched on the body image driven world and the Instagram and the social media feeds that they see. And they're constantly getting told who they're supposed to be, what they're supposed to look like, what they're supposed to take. That is a lot that we're throwing at them. And that's on top of a potential performance pressure. That's a lot on our young people's shoulders. And I just want them to know, like, I know what you're seeing. I know what you're hearing. I know life can easily be a comparison game when you're looking at your phone. But whatever you see in the mirror, whoever you are right now hanging out with me, that's enough.
0: Yeah.
1: We can work towards goals, but they just need to hear that. They don't hear it enough.
0: Yeah, absolutely. And you sort of led me to my next question about social media, how that's changed. It's changed the world, obviously. And now just so many different things that athletes see and they post. And how do you combat that, Brian? How do you battle that massive thing that all these athletes are fighting? And you just mentioned it, touched on it a little bit. You know, how do you fight, stay away from that? You're going to see it, but you have to be able to make the right decisions.
1: Yeah, I will tell you, it's an uphill battle.
0: Yes.
1: And it's a pretty crucial part of our presentation. And what we try to do is, you know, show them the things that they're seeing and hopefully get them to see through it and make them aware that, listen, when someone's showing you something on social media, they're showing you what they want you to see. This is not a direct reflection of their lives, and who knows what is actually happening when the camera is turned off. One of the things I try to get especially younger people to understand is how social media works. Not to get too in the weeds on this, but if you think about social media, it started as a connection game, as a way to connect human beings.
0: Right.
1: But you don't make money off of connecting people. You make money off of keeping eyeballs on screens. Mm-hmm. And what we have found and seen in the research is that what keeps young people's eyeballs on a screen is content that makes them feel less than.
0: Yeah.
1: Content that makes them want. Mm-hmm. And so that is a pretty dangerous system when we have platforms that are essentially incentivized to make young people feel like they aren't enough, which is the opposite message that I want them walking away with. And if I can kind of get them to understand how these platforms are set up and what they're seeing is not a true reflection on the world around you, hopefully that can get them to look beyond the phone a bit. I'll never ask a student to delete social media. I'll never ask anyone to throw a phone away. It's the world we live in. But it's not the most direct reflection on the actual real world. And so I just try to get them to see that a little bit in hopes that it helps, you know, spark a little bit of change in that social media habit that we're all fighting.
0: Oh, that's awesome. We need more guys like you out there, Brian, trying to lead the way to David.
2: I was just going to say, Coach, that Brian, that's so well said. And I think before he came on, that's what we were discussing.
0: Yes.
2: Was,
0: yeah,
2: you know, what was so profound with his message. And honestly, thinking about it, the content is there, but it's the delivery. And honestly, it's kudos to Brian, because he does an incredible job of talking to the audience, not at the audience.
0: Right.
2: And
0: it's
2: not a preaching, and it's not you shouldn't do this or you shouldn't do that. It's, hey, here's all this stuff. Here's all these things from all these angles. Let's talk about it, and let's be aware of it, and let's understand that you are you and you are enough, and it's your decision. But if you are going to try something like that, you need to be aware of what to be looking for on the labels, what to be looking for in the manufacturing. Is something NSF certified, which is a big thing, third-party tested, it's called. But those are things that are integrated within this talk, where you actually, as an audience member, feel like you're being in an interview and a conversation, mm-hmm. as opposed to just a lecture being told about something. And I think it's a great art.
0: Yeah. Brian, really, really looking forward to hearing you speak. David, could you tell the listeners where it'll be?
2: Yeah. So we are so fortunate at West Liberty University. We have an exercise science program, and we are actively involved with exercise as medicine on campus. We're a gold status program, which is, they're under 100 in the United States, which is fairly, it's really neat in and of itself. But what we were able to do was bring him on, education awareness, et cetera. So we're able to host him on our campus. And instead of just staying with the local campus, happen to have a couple connections, obviously, at the other university, my wife down at Wheeling University.
0: Yep.
2: And so we're actually starting to work on education level too, to connect both programs, which I think is really cool for the community. And then community outreach to Wheeling Park, the high school, my alma mater, and Coach Doc, obviously, we're both very close friends
0: with.
2: So it's just a really neat triangle community thing. And so we decided, I called up Coach Doc, obviously talked to my wife when she's not working at Wheeling.
0: Right.
2: I'm like, hey, I've got this gentleman coming. I want to share him with you all. Can we make this thing work? And that's what happened. So he's going to be at West Liberty University at College Hall, 7:30, September 28th. Which is Sunday night,
0: mm-hmm.
2: and then Monday morning, we're going to be at Wheeling Park High School for an assembly up there for the students at 9 a.m.
0: Okay.
2: And then he's going to come back down to Wheeling at 7 o'clock on Wheeling's campus, and I believe that's at the Troy Theater.
0: Okay.
2: So he'll be at West Liberty 7:30 Sunday, and then Wheeling Park Monday morning at 9, and at Wheeling University on Monday at 7.
0: Can anybody come out and listen?
2: Well, I mean, ours is open to the campus community.
0: Okay.
2: Right? All the student athletes. Brad Forsh, he's been working with me on this since I came back, and I kind of started with Brad and the three athletic directors, really. And obviously, we have it open to the student body as well, because,
0: awesome.
2: In fact, student athletes are obviously going to be interested in this, but there are a lot of students out there that aren't participating.
0: Oh, sure, absolutely.
2: That are using these things every day. And so we're targeting everybody like that. So so I believe it's just those things. And what we're trying to do, I'm really eager to bring him to the community here, and we're trying to get him down here to the Wheel for a meal at some point to get to meet with you, et cetera. And if this thing goes well, then hopefully, you know, West Liberty can host him, and we can bring some other high schools into the mix in another year or something like that. I really think this message is really valid and worth it.
0: All right, Brian, have you ever been up our way?
1: I haven't, but, you know, I will say that you should hire David for your tourism board, because he has been speaking so highly about your community that I can't wait to be there in about 48 hours. It sounds like I might want to leave there, not want to leave there when I'm done. But
0: Well, Brian, I was just going to tell you, once you get the Wheeling feeling, you may never go back. We may turn you into a mountaineer before you leave here. It might take more than 2 days, so we might have to work you pretty hard when you get here. But I we're anxious to get you here in Wheeling. I think you'll enjoy it. Hopefully we can meet, shake hands, and talk a little bit. Maybe we'll take you to lunch, and We'll talk a little. You got something, Jared?
3: Yeah, hey, Brian, I wanted to ask you real quick before we let you go. What minor league teams did you work for?
1: I started with probably one of the most well-known teams, the Durham Bulls. They made a movie that might have a couple of people on the scene. That was my first minor league job. And then I ran the Braves AA stadium for a couple of years, which was down in Jackson, Mississippi. Those were my 3 years that I was in that world. So, again, mad respect to people working in sports in general. I mean, that's what people don't understand. You think you're a sports fan and you watch it on TV, you have no idea everything that goes into it.
3: No doubt.
1: Stuff, college athletics, I mean, it's an all-day 24/7 gig, so I've got nothing but respect for people that work in it.
3: Well, I appreciate it. Good day. I was just curious when you said minor league, because I've been around minor league baseball a little bit, and it's a definitely different world, especially from the major leagues. That's for sure.
1: Yeah.
0: Okay, Brian.
1: It was fun. I enjoyed it, and I thank y'all. I mean, we're off to a good start. Truly, thank y'all for just the time today. It's awesome. I mean, awareness on this stuff is half the battle for us. And honestly, I want to give a shout out on while we're all together to David. I know it sounds like he's my agent. He is not. He's just a really good dude that we met through happenstance at a conference that he wasn't even supposed to be at. And here we are putting together a couple of days of education. And it really is because of him. We love doing the work. But if people don't support it and open the doors, we're just talking to ourselves. So thanks to all of you, especially to David, for everything that's about to happen. It's going to be great.
0: All right. Well, Brian, thank you. We really appreciate you and the message you're trying to get to all our student athletes. And beyond that, just our students and just the general population. You're doing a wonderful job for a great cause. And we thank you for coming to Wheeling. Can't wait to see you. And I wish you safe travels and hope to meet you and shake hands.
1: Thanks for the kind words. Thanks for the time. I'll see you on a couple of days. Enjoy the weekend in the meantime.
0: Go Bulldogs.
2: Thanks, Brian.
1: There we go. Go Dogs.
0: All right. That was Brian Parker. He'll be in speaking, as David said, at West Liberty University, Wheeling Park High School, and Wheeling University about the importance of performance-enhancing drugs, the dangers, and all the rest of the things that go with it. David, thanks a million for arranging this. We're proud and glad to be part of it.
2: I appreciate it. It's so great to have a community like this and be able to do these things, and I'm just super looking forward to it. I think it's going to be a great 2 days, and like I said, hopefully we get some momentum and it can be something that can be continued.
0: Absolutely. Can't wait to hear him speak. So sorry for missing the break, but Jared, we had a little technical difficulties that we got ironed out. We'll take a short break, and hopefully Matt's going to be joining us and Cools will be joining us. Time to dive in to football.
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0: Welcome into the Pine Arm on the Watchdog. A happy, I almost said Tuesday afternoon. We're living on a Friday right now, hanging out, getting ready for all the football action tonight. Boy, do we got a loaded card for you. Get excited for some high school football as we are back to three games on the Watchdog Radio Network. You've got Wheeling Park taking on, I just want to hear this song. Sometimes there are songs you just have to shut up and listen to the hook. But that is a good tune right there. The Eagles, Lion Eyes, here on the Watchdog Radio Network. But what I was saying, Wheeling Park taking on St. Clairsville. That's going to be on WVLY. You got Wheeling Central and Monroe Central on WKKX. And you can go on watchdognetwork.com to listen to the John Marshall Monarchs as they take... I just had all my sheets and papers here, and as I was cleaning up, I had a little bit of a snack, and I threw away my sheet. 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That is going to be on the stream again. 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You could switch back and forth like Bear and I were talking about earlier today. Switch back and forth. You can learn, you know, hear each game going on. Heck, you could open up three different tabs and listen to them all three at the same time. I think your ears might explode if you're listening to all three trying to pay attention to each of them. But that's what we do here during the pregame show. You're going to be hearing this all the way till 5 o'clock. Going to be taking a break for some VSIN. As some scheduling things took us away from Better's Last Stand this week, but that'll be back next week. You can also tune in for all of Matt's picks. You can go on to wherever you find your podcast and listen to Better's Last Stands from weeks prior and maybe get some futures that Matt had put in. But you can also then listen to the pregame show where myself, Matt, and Chris, and Jeff sit here in the Watchdog Radio studio. We grub on some wheel meals, and then we go on and talk about what's going on for the games tonight. You'll hear me talk about some lunch action and whether or not that plays an impact into the performances of our teams here on the Watchdog Radio Network. And we'll dive a little bit more into what we think is going to happen in the evening. So what a great interview that was just before we came off the air or came into the break. Unfortunately, I'm guilty enough to be having an energy drink sitting at my desk right now as I'm talking into the microphone, so I feel a little bit guilty, and I probably, as I listen to that talk, will learn that that is probably not something I want to be putting into my body, but you know what? Sometimes you got to do what you got to do, and I don't have a coffee maker here in the studio, so an energy drink it will be. Anyway, hopefully those guys are situated out at the wheel and ready to go. It was a little bit of an off-the-hour break, but I'm going to send it back out to the wheel where the guys are hanging out for a Football Friday, the newest home of Football Fridays, the wheel where we've been for the past couple of weeks, and I'm going to send it out to those guys having fun out there at the wheel. Guys, back to you.
1: Yep, we're back here at the wheel. Jarrett's enjoying what are you enjoying, Jarrett?
2: Buffalo chicken wrap. I'm going to be muted here for a second so I can finish
1: so he can eat. And Cools, you had the chicken bacon ranch wrap. Is that what you had?
3: Yeah, I really enjoyed it. I've had so far this in a week, I've had the chicken Caesar wrap and I've had the chicken bacon ranch wrap, and I've loved both.
1: Wow, that's awesome. I had the jambalaya. That's been my favorite thing yet. But I had that buffalo chicken wrap too, and I thought that was fantastic. Their buffalo sauce is different though, Jarrett. It's not your typical. Oh, he's muted, so I'll wait till he comes back on. That's all right.
3: Well, it was different about it, Coach.
1: It doesn't have that what's this taste that buffalo chicken has? It's that
3: probably buffalo.
1: Right. Well, I don't know about that because I've never tried buffalo. It's the Frank's hot sauce.
3: Okay.
1: It's not real, and I like Frank's, but sometimes buffalo chicken, there's too much Frank's for me on it. But anyway, the food is great. Cools, I think this is turning into like your new favorite hangout.
3: Oh yeah, I told you this is home base for me now. And yeah. I absolutely love it here.
1: Hey, guess what? It's been about 72 in here every time we. No wind, no sun. No rain, no cold.
3: I can wear whatever I want. I
1: right.
3: won't sweat.
1: Right. Well, you know exactly what to wear.
3: Yep.
1: And, hey, I haven't had to put something on my papers. Blown away. We loved doing it at Gumby's. We had so much fun for all those years. Get all the honks and see all the people. But, man, it was a fight. Setting up the tent, the tables, oh, yeah. chairs, and Kurt Nauman always took good care of us. And Chalmers' dad, Chet Moffitt, took care of us. But, boy, it's nice to walk in here and you know exactly what the temperature is going to be. So, yeah.
3: And the food's awesome. The drinks are great. So,
1: yeah.
3: If you haven't been here yet, make sure you stop on down because it's awesome.
1: Absolutely. You should. So, anyway, that was really, really a great interview. As Jubb said, Brian Parker, he's going to be in town, motivational speaker, talking about the effects, the dangers of performance-enhancing drugs. David Hanna, such a great job of organizing that. Hopefully, I'm going to get to meet Brian, big Georgia fan, never been to Wheeling, so hopefully he enjoys it. And he gets to get sees. I think he's going to come here, Cools, for lunch on Monday, maybe.
3: Oh,
1: might have you join us.
3: I didn't hear that.
1: On Monday, for lunch.
3: That'd be awesome. I mean, I can't find a better lunch spot than this.
1: I know,
3: that.
1: That's right. Well, unfortunately, and there won't be any games on when he's here, but he will get to see the place and meet the people mm-hmm. and we continue to promote the wheel and really have a great time out here. So, Cools, I don't know if you heard Bear and I talking. He thinks the Packers potentially might be right now the worst team in the NFL.
3: Yeah, we talked a little bit about it today.
1: Oh, okay.
3: I don't think they'll be the worst team. They still got some pretty talented players. I mean, Tucker Kraft, Christian Watson. Jordan Love isn't too bad. I still like Matt LaFleur. I think he's yeah. tough. But people are forgetting – they have four offensive linemen out. You can't win football
1: right.
3: when your offensive line is that banged up. But worst team in football, I disagree. I still
1: well, I don't think he said the, but among the
3: definitely
1: worst
3: one of the,
1: right
3: of,
1: now.
3: Yeah, they have an uphill battle. But, yeah, yep. it's unfortunate for them.
1: Yeah, it really is. And I think he said they've lost six out of their last seven games. Mm-hmm. I think that's where they're at right now. And off to a bad start after starting out at Minnesota, grabbing the lead.
3: Yep.
1: Against Minnesota, it looked like they were going to be in good shape there and ended up getting blown out there. Last night, they jump out to a 7-0 lead,
3: mm-hmm.
1: and then the wheels just fell off, and it just compounds for them. And they've got, as you said, they've got injuries, and they've got, you know, they've got issues that made some tough trades that are going to come back to haunt them now, you know, without a first-round draft pick this coming year, and some of the salaries and the contracts that they've signed these guys to.
3: That's the risk you take when you trade for those big name players and you give up a couple first rounders and it doesn't work out. You put yourself in a really tough spot.
1: Yeah, it's and what do you think? I mean, are the Falcons, you think they could be up and coming with Michael Penix Jr.?
3: We'll see. Penix, he scares me though. You know, he every year he's blown out one of his knees and he just cannot stay healthy. You can tell he's coming off those knee injuries because he moves like he's so stiff. But I don't know. I don't think they're a Super Bowl contender. No.
1: But I don't think they're not near as bad as people portrayed them at the beginning of the year. And then after that Steeler game.
3: Yeah, I think they could win maybe five or six games just off the fact that Bijan Robinson is unlike any running back I've seen. I mean, he is just unbelievable. I think he's the best. People think Gibbs is the best. I think Bijan is the best running back in football for sure.
1: And he catches the ball too, which is
3: huge.
1: Oh, my God.
3: He does it all. I mean, there's nothing he can't do. And he literally carried them to wins every game. I mean, week one, he had 180 yards. And then in this game, I think he had 200 total purpose yards and some touchdowns. So he's a weapon for sure.
1: Well, let's touch real quick on your Buccaneers. They're a mess. I mean, they've got all kind of issues.
3: Oh, yeah.
1: Starting with Baker. So... Yeah. Talk a little bit about them.
3: Yeah, Bear and I talked about it. He said, I don't want to bring up a sore spot, Cools, but the Bucs look a little rough. And I tell you what, there's a real chance they start the season out 0-5, 0-6. Because Minnesota, there's a chance we lose this game. We're going to be down Reuben Baines, Josiah Trotter, our linebackers. So we're down to another other linebacker, Brudon. It's just, there's nothing positive going on right now with the Bucs. And I just don't see how that, it feels like once you get going down that slippery slope.
1: Keep going downhill, and nothing's going to turn it around.
3: Yeah, hopefully Baker can figure something out, sit in the pocket instead of abandoning every play and deliver some strikes. But I don't have much hope.
1: Thoughts on the Steelers real quick?
3: Man, that's an offense. Watching that offense is like watching paint dry.
1: Yeah, it's not good.
3: I mean, DK Metcalf has been horrendous. I just don't know what they can do. I mean, Aaron Rodgers can't move. He's clearly not who he was.
1: Right, exactly.
3: Jalen Warren, I like Jalen Warren, but no more Rico Dowdle. He's going to be out for this game, so that hurts him a little bit. They're just old and they're really, really slow. Like, all the skill position players are all so slow and nobody gets open. That's a tough spot.
2: They're a brutal game. I'm back from my Buffalo chicken.
1: How was
2: it? It was phenomenal. The fries too, just so good. But the Steeler games are brutal to watch.
3: Yeah.
2: They're miserable to watch just because nothing happens. Literally nothing happens, and you see the same thing over and over again. You thought Mike McCarthy might have changed some things up from last year, but it literally is the same thing.
3: I mean, there's only so much that you can change with this offense because you simply just don't have the talent to be an explosive offense. But I don't know, maybe we're a little too hard on Mike Tomlin.
1: Yeah, you might be right, Cools. Even though they couldn't win a playoff game, they were over 500 his every season under his watch. So, I mean, and they at times under him were very, very bland and boring. Yeah. But they always seem to respond when everybody thought they were down. It's going to be interesting to see what the Steelers do this week. Yeah. I'll be interested to see.
3: Their defense has played pretty well, though, to start the year. I mean, it's a tough, scrappy defense, but that offense leaves them on the field too much, and that's a tough spot to be in.
1: Yeah, I agree. I what do you think of that division? Now, you know, the Bengals, the Ravens lost last week. The Bengals look like they may be the team to beat in that division, and obviously the Browns, who everybody said they're the worst team in football, turn around and beat Tampa at Tampa.
3: Yeah.
1: I mean, is that a division where the Steelers could potentially finish last?
3: No, don't get it twisted. The Browns are still not a good football team.
1: Right.
3: I honestly think the Bucs, this sounds like an excuse, but I think if that storm doesn't happen, we had a lot of momentum going on that final drive. Well, I think they could have won that game.
1: Yeah.
3: But, again, they shouldn't have been in the position to lose that game to begin with.
1: Right.
3: But, no, I think the Bengals are Super Bowl contenders. Even though the Ravens always seem like they have one game that
1: always
3: looks unbeatable, and then they just go out and
1: it's amazing.
3: They lay an egg.
1: It happens every year.
3: Every year. And I don't know. They just, for some, like, they'll get out to a lead, and Derrick Henry is just running like a madman.
1: And then,
3: they don't give it to him.
1: Right.
3: And I don't understand it. So, they're a weird team. But I do love the Ravens. I think they have a lot of talent.
1: Well, that division is going to be interesting to see. As most of the divisions, I don't know. I still don't know what team like is going to rise to the top. It's hard to tell through a long season.
3: Yeah, I mean the Bengals definitely have the jump so far. That defense looks like it's playing pretty well, and if that defense can uphold it, and the offense is loaded, so they'll be a tough team to beat.
1: Well, throw it around to college real quick. We got a really, really good slate of college football tomorrow, guys. I know, Cools, you got an engagement in the morning and won't free up till later in the afternoon. But, man, it is a day to sit, and you better have multiple TVs tomorrow because there are some rock and roll games tomorrow. I mean, there are some games that are going to be – you better tune in because it's.
2: Well, I mean, you better be ready early because Texas, Tennessee's at noon.
1: I think it.
2: And that's where game day is, I believe.
1: Yeah, I think. Did Bear or somebody said it's the first time in history that there's six games.
2: Yeah,
1: with,
2: I believe. I think that's the
1: top 25 matchups.
2: I'm pretty sure that's the that's the stat. I think it's six. I think that's first time ever.
1: And there's some off game like. I think the Mountaineers-Oklahoma State game's an intriguing game.
3: Yeah,
1: an
3: awesome game.
2: Especially
3: to
2: it's a night game. That place is going to be rocking.
1: I think that's a really intriguing game.
3: Who's home for that? Mountaineers?
1: Yeah, Mountaineers at WVU.
2: Yep.
1: Yeah.
2: First time in the night game in a while, and a meaningful one at that.
3: Dude, that place could be rocking. Oh, my God.
1: Yeah. Gee, speaking of guys that will be at that game, he just walked in. Jeff Weekly, I guarantee he may be on his way there right now. There's
2: he's
1: a chance.
2: Started, he's going to hit every bar on the way down to Morgantown.
3: I think he's pre-gaming right now.
1: Yeah, there is no question about it that Weeks will definitely have some fun. But as you said, Cools, It's one thing. A noon game is goofy enough for Mountaineer fans. But a 7:30 game, Lord in heaven.
2: Yeah, I mean, and some of these games, and we can run them down after the break and if Matt gets here. But you just go down this card. It is amazing, some of these games. And
1: oh, my goodness.
2: We're in for a treat. I don't know if anybody really expected it to be this good this early in the season.
1: Well, they keep talking about November 7th. That's the day of the big matchups. But I'm telling you, it is not going to top tomorrow's slate. And excited. My brother's coming into town. I haven't seen him for quite a while. My nephew and his friend are coming in. Matt just made it. He must have had a hectic day at the shop, so he just came in. So we'll take a short break, come back, and we'll be ready to dive in to some high school football. The King here in the Ohio Valley. We'll be right back.
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1: All right, welcome back. Pine Ramon, the Watchdog, rolls on a Football Friday live from the wheel. Matt Cool's coach and Jarrett here, all four of us intact for the first time this year in 5 weeks.
2: Yeah, that's
1: that
2: right.
1: We've all been on set. Brings back the memories of the Gumby's days, but we're in a nice climate-controlled environment, great food, great drinks, great people here at the wheel. We're happy to be a part of it once more as we push on. For another week of football action here on the Watchdog Network, already through five or into our fifth week, 6 weeks in Ohio. It's already halfway. We're starting to talk about playoffs now for Ohio, guys. This is outrageous.
17: Yeah, it really is. I said it earlier, and we say at the beginning, every year it's the fastest. How many ever weeks? 10, 11, 12, 13, 14 weeks. Man, they go fast. Friday gets here. It's amazing. I mean, you start out, you start out Monday, and you – usually the Monday, you're like, oh, man, week's going to drag. Next thing you know, it's Wednesday, then you're Friday, and we're back out here again. But it's always fun to get the weekend started with a little fun. We got a little early. Why is that game at 4 o'clock today, Matt?
1: I'm assuming they moved it up because of these nor'easter storm. I'm assuming that is a lot of East Coast stuff got moved up today.
17: Oh, it did.
1: So, I mean, that's my only guess. I don't think there was another reason. But maybe there is.
17: I don't know. I don't originally think that was a scheduled 4 o'clock game.
1: Yeah, I mean is it actually at Temple? It's at Lincoln Financial. So yeah, I mean I would assume it's because of potential weather, but maybe not. Now I'm looking at it now. It says no precipitation, or maybe they're beating it. I don't know. I don't know what the reason is.
17: Were there some other time changes for games tomorrow?
1: Nothing that I've seen yet. I've seen some stuff, some racing and stuff getting canceled, but nothing looks too out of the ordinary yet. But I don't know. I honestly didn't pay attention to the college football slate.
17: Any feel on the Army Temple game at 4 o'clock?
1: I'd bet it under, but so I'd probably play Temple too.
17: I would play that game under also. I like it under a little bit. So anyway, 4 o'clock Friday, college football. That's a first, unless it's Thanksgiving or over the holidays. You never see a regular season 4 o'clock game. So that gets things rolling, Matt. We got a big slate of football to dive into. So
1: we are ready to dive in, and we got college or high school football week 6 in Ohio, week 5 in West Virginia. Ridiculous. All right, let's not waste any time. We only got about an hour and 20
17: minutes
1: to go.
17: Off the small talk.
1: Yeah, enough with the small talk. Again, you can hear all the games right here on the Watchdog Network throughout the evening. It will be Wheeling Central at Monroe Central, Wheeling Park at St. Clairsville, John Marshall hosting Parkersburg South. We got a battle of our two Lunch Madness champions tonight.
2: That's right.
1: Wheeling Central and Monroe Central. And if that was the case, the Monroe Central would be like a 50-point favorite in this game if it was just Gene Mean in the lunchroom from Monroe Central. It would not turn out well for Central with their pizza lunch again, which you'll hear us talk about tonight on the pregame show when Jubb talks about it. He's probably disgusted even hearing me say it right now. All right, let's get into it. We'll start it off in Ohio. It's the undercard for the Duggar Saucy Spread Challenge. Let's recap how things are going in that so far. Saw Phil Savaggio last night at Abby's. He's pretty confident in how his season's gone so far. The newcomer looking to be the fourth new winner in a row.
17: Fourth, yeah.
1: Yeah, because technically in the infancy year, Kayleen won. So looking for the fourth different winner this year. Phil with 28 wins out of the chute. Jerry, 27 in second place. Soup doesn't even remember to turn his picks in, but he's got 26 victories so far. Donnie, Jarrett, myself all at 25. Cooley, Kayleen at 24. Coach Heinerman,
18: defending champion Brent Weir at 23 victories. Jeff Doyle, 21 victories. Stormy at 20-20. Bear coming in at 20-20. Chris, Coach, Jubb, all 19-21 to start off the season.
17: There's that family down there at the bottom, yeah, Matt.
18: I'm missing from that. Well,
17: we're waiting on you.
18: Yeah,
17: we're waiting on you and Jarrett.
18: Yeah, don't pull away yet. I'm coming. I'll be
17: that's
18: here.
17: That's incredible.
18: Before you know
17: it. How could I do that?
2: I came back down to Earth last week.
17: Yeah, but you're still
2: okay. Because
17: hey, listen.
2: I had two really good weeks.
17: Listen, everybody's still in it. You know, this thing can turn quickly.
18: Yeah, I mean, there's only 9 wins separating first from last. So, I mean, it's really not ridiculous. But you got to start making some headway. You can't keep getting buried each and every week because that will be a problem. But a few of the guys that have had really good weeks then had really bad week. Even Phil's had a low of 4. Jerry had a low of 3. So, yeah. So, even the very best guys. Kayleen's been pretty consistent. She had a bad first week and then 6-7-7. But that's what you need. You just need to grind out a 6 or 7
17: you
18: and
17: stay.
18: Not get that three or four.
17: You've got to stay at 6 or 7. Yeah. If you take a 3 and a 4 back to back, you're going to be down there where we are right now.
18: Yeah.
17: But I'd like the lines this week. I feel confident.
18: Well, I got a lot of guys telling me they're easy this week. So
2: we'll see.
17: I would never say that.
18: Yeah.
17: I don't know when the last time the lines have been easy.
18: Yeah.
17: Boy.
18: Well, we'll see. We'll see how it turns out. But let's get into the undercard for Ohio first. We started off with a team we don't talk about very often, the St. Thomas Aquinas Knights at the Steubenville Central Crusaders. It'll be the Crusaders minus 19.5. The total here is 41.5. St. Thomas Aquinas, 2-3. Steubenville Central, also 2-3. Stack fell to Margareta last week, who was 4-1, 41-6. The Knights defeated Wellsville in week 2, and they also had lost a tight one to Tuskegee Catholic. So those are some comparable teams that we've had. The win over Wellsville was their first since 2024 after going 0-10 last year. Steubenville Central outlasted Buckeye Local last week. We thought Buckeye Local had a shot here. 20-8 was the final there. Despite giving up an early kickoff return to the Panthers, the Crusaders settled in, and they have now won the last two in this series against St. Thomas Aquinas, and they hold a 12-10 advantage all time. Cooley, I don't know much about this version of St. Thomas Aquinas from Ohio. A lot of mystery here, but I don't think that the fact they were 0-10 last year and the fact that their only win was one of their only wins is against Wellsville doesn't tell me they're very good. So what do you think about this game?
3: That's a good question, Matt. It's really tough to form an opinion on them. So I'm going to have to go with Steubenville Central, just go with what I know here.
18: Okay. Coach?
17: I tell you what. I'm going to play that game over the total. I think both these teams aren't very good, and they might find a way to score some points.
18: Okay. Makes sense. Jarrett?
2: I'm going to go the other way, and surprisingly, I'm going to start it off with an under.
17: Oh, my goodness. I just think
2: that both of these teams have fallen. Well, I don't know if they were ever on. Steubenville Central was pretty decent. But two very okay, I guess, team. So I'm going to play this game under. I don't think there's going to be many points.
18: I'm taking the points with St. Thomas Aquinas.
17: Ooh.
18: Don't ask me why. Yeah, all four choices are covered here amongst us at the desk here at the wheel.
17: Okay.
18: All right. Ohio undercard continues. It's East Liverpool, 3-2 on the season at 0-5 Cambridge. East Liverpool lays 34.5 on the road here. 51.5 is the total. East Liverpool snapped a 2-game skid with a 41-21 win over St. C last week. Quarterback Ben Myers hit Leland Price for a score which ended up sparking the Potters' rally. They scored 29 unanswered points after that. Cambridge fell for the 36th straight time.
17: That's incredible.
18: After losing to Belair last week, 42-21. The Bobcats last won in October of 2022 against Logan Elm, and have been outscored 228-83 on the season through the first 5 weeks. The Potters have taken the last 3 in the series, including a 34-0 win last year. Coach, Cambridge, I don't even know where to begin with them. East Liverpool, not bad, but they got to keep things rolling here. Can they cover 34.5?
17: How many? 36 straight losses. So that's
18: over three years.
17: Three and a half seasons.
18: Yeah.
17: Lord in heaven. I mean, they're not bouncing back tonight by any means. I got to play East Liverpool. I could see that 31-0 at half.
18: Jer?
2: No, you know what? I'm going to – They hung tough with Bel Air last week. I'm going to play Cambridge getting the points, actually. Well,
18: don't worry, because I gave out a play of the week 2 weeks ago against Brooke when Cambridge was playing, and Brooke destroyed them. Destroyed them. And then Brooke got destroyed last week, which I knew they were a fraud. So what must Cambridge be? Cooley, what do you say? Potters or Bobcats?
3: I'm going to go against the grain here, and I'm going to go with Cambridge. I think they figured something out on offense. I think they can hang around in this game.
18: I'm going to go with the over because I keep saying here I think Cambridge's offense isn't that terrible. I think it's just their defense. They scored some points in the first game against Indian Creek. I think there could be some explosive plays in this game. So I'm going to go over the 51.
2: Good call. Matt, I just looked at Cambridge. The last the Logan Elm win that they had, that was in 2023, like you said. They were 8-4 that year.
18: Yeah,
2: 2023. They were 8-4.
18: Yeah,
2: they were fourth in Quad A in LVAC.
18: Yeah, and it went downhill. They're a big score. They used to be. So I wouldn't have expected them to be that bad that fast.
2: They beat Ferry that year. Union Local, Marietta.
18: Yeah. I don't know who takes their talents. I don't. Is there some school nearby that's stealing all the players? I don't really know. All right, next game on the Ohio undercard is Bridgeport, the Bulldogs at the Connaughton Valley Rockets. Connaughton Valley minus 30.5. Bridgeport catching 30.5. That is 61.5 is the total here. Bridgeport comes in 2-3. Connaughton Valley 3-2. Bridgeport, they got upset last week at home in a game that Tommy Morgan, our good buddy alumni from Bridgeport, had that penciled in as a W for sure.
1: Wow,
18: surprising loss there, 36-28. Not good at all. They couldn't get the ground game going. They couldn't stop the potent ground game of the Blue Eagles of Magnolia, which they never threw a pass.
2: That's
18: 57
2: incredible.
18: Plays on offense, all of them were run.
1: Who, Magnolia?
18: And Bridgeport couldn't stop them.
2: And
18: they knew what was coming.
2: They scored 36.
18: Yeah.
1: Bet that clock ran quick.
18: It was a quick game. Connaughton Valley snapped a two-game losing streak with a 48-12 win over Weirton Madonna last week. The Rockets will be looking for their sixth straight trip to the playoffs and have a favorable schedule, which includes Steubenville Central and Matthews still. Connaughton Valley has won the last six in this series, including 40-23 last year. Jarrett, Bulldogs looking to bounce back here, but they're running into a pretty decent Connaughton Valley side here. If they couldn't beat Magnolia on their home field last week, I don't think it's going to turn out well for them today. What do you think?
2: That's a big spread. That's a lot of points, but I still think I'm going to go with Connaughton Valley. I could see this being like a 40-0, 35-0 type game over there. I was going to say Bridgeport. That's at Connaughton Valley. Where is Connaughton Valley?
18: Bowerstown or something?
3: It's somewhere in the valley.
1: Yeah. So that's a great question.
18: I'll take a look for you.
2: I'm rolling Rockets.
18: Cools.
3: I'm going to roll with the under here.
1: Under?
3: 61.5, there's no way it goes over, Coach.
18: I'm going to the over.
1: Wow.
18: That's why it's high.
1: And I'm playing Connaughton Valley.
18: Okay.
1: Wow.
2: Matt, it is amazingly in Bowerstown.
18: Sometimes that stuff just sinks in your mind when you start reading this stuff.
1: You can't even get rid of it if you want to.
18: It's impossible. Like, why would I know that?
1: Right.
18: Fort Fry at Caldwell, our next game. It is the Fort Fry Cadets, minus 36.5 on the road. 45.5 is the total here. Fort Fry comes in 5-0. Caldwell is 1-4. Fort Fry remained unbeaten after a 54-23 win last week. The Cadets actually trailed 14-0 in this game and quickly corrected that, rushing for 372 yards on the night. They attempted one pass. We had a team attempt no passes. They attempted one pass.
2: Wow.
18: Caldwell, they were shut out for the second straight week, 42-0 by newcomers Town. After they were blanked by Monroe Central the week before that, 40-0, that is not good. The Redskins are off to their worst start since 2019 when they ended the year with just two wins. Fort Fry has won 10 of 11 in this series, including last year, in a closer game than expected, 28-14. Coach, Fort Fry's a powerhouse. Caldwell's a mess. What happens
1: here?
18: Boy,
1: I don't know. Fort Fry's just such a machine. They just get in. They just go take care of business and then get out of town. Next thing you know, they're 8-0 and

0: a rough night for Caldwell, huh?
1: Yeah, I would say so. All right, next game on the Ohio undercard here. Ponder him on the watchdog on a Football Friday live from the wheel. It is the Harrison Central Huskies at the Barnesville Shamrocks. And you can tell by the coach's grimacing there that this is not going to be good at all. And this is why I couldn't even put this on a saucy spread challenge.
0: No.
1: Barnesville lays 47.5. That's probably not even enough. I'm thinking Barnesville takes their foot off the throttle here. 55.5 is the total here. Harrison Central, 1-4 on the season. Barnesville, as usual, 5-0. Harrison Central dropped its third straight, 49-0 to Martins Ferry last week. The Huskies have scored just 14 points in their four losses combined while allowing 194 points in those four losses. Barnesville continued to roll with an easy 48-6 win over Monroe Central last week. The Shamrocks are on their way to another impressive regular season, having lost just 3 non-postseason games since 2020. That is just ridiculous. Harrison Central has never beaten Barnesville in 8 tries. I don't think that's going to happen tonight. They lost last year 55-19. Coach, could get really ugly tonight for Harrison Central.
0: Well, they posted on social media outside of Barnesville Stadium. They have a ticker running. Please be advised, this game could be detrimental to your health.
1: Yeah.
0: Please, with children under age of 12, you may not want to let them come in because it could have a bad effect on them. They might have nightmares if they come to this game. So I think this could really. And Barnesville call off the dogs, but I think it'll be 52-0 before they do. So
1: something seems to be a common thing for Barnesville.
0: Yes.
1: Their starters never play a full game.
0: Never.
1: Until the playoffs, and then they always lose because they're never ready. They can't handle four quarters.
0: And the halftime score is always 42-0.
1: Well, they could take a page out of University's book.
0: Yeah, boy. just keep leaving
1: maybe them in. That'll help them for the postseason.
0: Yeah, right. Leave them until it lasts.
1: That might have been why University's guy did that.
0: He heard about
1: Barnesville.
0: You may be right.
1: But I do know one thing. Even if Barnesville left the starters, then they wouldn't have been passing.
0: Not over the top. Not over the top. They wouldn't. No. They would have let Troy Tolliver continue to run. So
1: yeah.
0: I'm running Shamrocks, Coles.
1: Coles, where are you heading?
2: Yeah, I'm also on the Shamrocks. That's such a good football team, and it's been proven already through the year, 5-0, and that run game's unstoppable. So
1: Jer?
3: Taking a shot.
0: Over.
3: Taking a shot.
2: Nope.
3: No. Huskies.
0: Whoa.
3: I'm going to Huskies. Getting to 47.5. We know what happens in Ohio. The running clock. Barnesville takes their starters out. Here come the Huskies with that back door. It just creaks open.
1: See,
3: and a late score by
0: the
3: Huskies. The
0: band is up. They're playing the Husky fight song.
3: Yes, and they will score and cover.
0: They punch it in with like a minute and a half to go, and they go nuts.
1: I was considering playing the under here, and then I remembered what last year's score was, 55-19.
0: Ooh.
1: Yeah. So
0: I'll be stunned if Harrison scores 19.
1: Yeah, I would too. I think that was kind of an anomaly. I'm still going to roll with the under, thinking that maybe Barnesville scores 58 themselves or something. Possibly. All right, and that concludes the Ohio undercard here on a Football Friday live from the wheel. We'll switch over to West Virginia here as we push toward the 4 o'clock hour. West Virginia, week number 5 already. We got some really big undercard games here, starting off with Magnolia coming off a huge win last week. 1-3 Magnolia traveling to 1-2. Richey County. Magnolia catching 24.5 points on the road, but hey, they went into Bridgeport last week as a big dog and won outright, so why can't they do it again? 51.5 is the total in this game. Magnolia is in the win column for the first time in 2026 after a 36-28 win over Bridgeport last week. Senior running back Caden Hall ran for 200 yards and 4 touchdowns in the win for the Blue Eagles, who did not attempt a single pass play in the entire game. Richey County also earned its first win 12-0 over St. Mary's last week. This will be the 5th meeting between these two teams. The most recent one coming in 2020 was a 26-0 win for the Rebels. What a contrast in styles there. You had a high-scoring game, and then you had Richey County playing a 12-0 game.
0: How painful must have that been?
1: Yeah, I bet it wasn't very fun. Cooley, what do you think? You know the Richey County Rebels inside and out, I'm sure. What do you think of them?
2: Yeah, I've watched a lot of film on them, and so if I have, I'm assuming Magnolia has. I think they find a weakness. They come soaring in high to Blue Eagles. They hang in this game.
0: Whoa.
1: Okay, I like the opinion. Coach, what do you think?
0: I think, you know what, it's tough to bounce back from such a huge win like that. They're still riding high. They're happy to get that win. Ritchie County, I think

0: even though they only scored 12, that worries me a tick.
1: What's a tougher spot? Ole Miss off the big wing going to Florida, or Magnolia off the big wing going to Ritchie County? That's the That's the question.
2: Assuming they can't kick.
0: I'm gonna play the under.
1: Okay, I bet that's a grass field, and the grass is really high too.
0: slow down that.
1: Yeah, that running 50, attack.
0: 50,
1: yeah, 57 run play.
3: That is exactly where I went with this. I'm going under again. This has under to me written all over it. With
0: man.
3: The Magnolia run and with Ritchie County scoring 12 last week. It makes me feel
1: that
3: pretty
1: defense,
3: good.
1: Daunting yeah, defense
3: exactly.
1: In the run game.
3: 12-0.
1: I'm kind of with Cooley here. I think the Blue Eagles keep it tight. I think they're hovering around the cover late, and maybe they punch one in to cover that 24.5.
3: Okay.
1: So I'm taking Magnolia.
3: All right,
1: next game on the undercard. It's the Cameron Dragons at the Tucker County Mountain Lions. I heard Bear say that this probably should have been on Duggars, and Coach Heinerman said that too. I probably should have put this game on there. I just don't know enough about Tucker County. That was my biggest problem there. So Cameron coming in 2-1, Tucker County 2-2. Cameron lays 23.5 on the road here. 45.5 is the total. Cameron dropped a back and forth affair with River last week. That was a pretty good game, 25-20 at home. The Dragons had their two-game winning streak over Ohio School snapped after that defeat. Tucker County ousted Clay Battelle last week, 22-14, moving to 2-0 on the road this season. While standing at 0-2 at home, so not much of a home field advantage here. This will be the first ever meeting between these two schools. Jarrett, I don't know if you know anything about Tucker County Mountain Lions. I know Cameron is probably really ticked off after losing a game they probably shouldn't have lost to River last week, so they may come out very angry today.
3: Well, I tell you what, I actually do know a little bit about Tucker County. I got a buddy of mine, a former teammate that was from Tucker County. He I'm actually invited to his wedding next year, so I know.
1: Is it in Tucker County?
3: No, actually in Louisville. Yeah. I've never been to Louisville, so I'm excited to go there. But
0: who is that? Fike?
3: Fike, yeah. Okay. Fike. He went to Tucker County. Played for Elkins Legion.
0: Okay.
3: But yeah, he's from Tucker County. But other than that, I don't really know much about the Tucker County whereabouts. But I think I got to go Cameron here. Bounce back. They're going to be a little ticked off, like you said, Matt, with the loss last week to River. So I'm going to play the Dragons minus 23.5.
1: All right. Cooley, where'd you end up here?
2: I got to go with my God, Ben, go with the Dragons. No chance they blow this game and don't cover.
1: Coach?
0: I'm playing the game over.
1: Okay. I like over, too. That's where
0: all
1: I'm
0: right.
1: going to go.
0: Matt and I are on
1: I
0: the
1: think
0: over.
1: There'll be some points.
0: Yeah.
1: I think Cameron will come out. Really, like I say, a little pissed off after last week. 25-20 loss to River. Can't lose that game at home.
0: Yeah,
1: tough loss. All right, one more game to get to here before we head into the break. We can do it. Frontier Cougars at the St. Mary's Blue Devils of West Virginia. St. Mary's catching 4.5 at home. Frontier on the road laying the 4.5. 49.5 is the total here. Frontier 4-1. St. Mary's 1-2. Frontier 4-1 for the first time since 2021. They were 51-6 winners over Valley Wetzel last week. The Cougars averaging an impressive 41.6 points per game, holding their opponents to 14 points or less in four of their first five games. So pretty good start for Frontier. St. Mary's was shut out by Ritchie County last week, again 12-0. We talked about that game. And they have lost back-to-back games after winning 8 of their previous 9. So they're kind of hitting a rough patch here. The Blue Devils have won this meeting the past two times in this series, 20-12, the all-time edge in the series. All right, Coach Frontier, not a bad year for them. 4 wins, that's really good. St. Mary's, I don't know. Hard to know, but that's a tough place to go, isn't it?
0: Yeah, it's a very tough place to go. I still don't understand why their purple colors are purple and they're Blue Devils, but I'm playing them at home, catching the 4.5.
1: Cools?
2: Yeah, I'm going with Frontier here to cover easily.
1: Oh, cool. Jer?
3: Yeah, I'm going to go Frontier as well. I know this probably seems like a game that, 4-1 Frontier coming in, team that got beat 12-0 last week. Seems like that probably could be a blow, but I do think Frontier will cover. I can see this being like a 14-7 type
1: Ooh.
3: Win
1: yeah,
3: for Frontier.
1: I like that score because I'm playing an under. I think that St. Mary's offense might struggle to get going
3: That's
1: after
3: right, yeah.
1: the 12-0 game last week. So, all right, then we got one more game to get to in the Duggar's Saucy Spread undercard here in West Virginia. We're going to take a quick break here at the 4 o'clock hour. Here's some news, send it back to Jubb in the studio, and then we'll be back for an hour more of football talk, including the Duggar's Saucy Spread Challenge. 10 games. We'll go through each and every one of those and break them down for you here. Pine Room on the Watchdog on a Football Friday. We're going to step aside, and we'll be back live at the wheel after this.
4: The Trump administration would accept Iran's terms. Peter Harlamus, ABC News, New York.
5: The news comes on the heels of a visit to Washington from Chinese leader Xi Jinping, another key player in the war with Iran. ABC National Security and Defense Analyst Mick Mulroy.
6: Historically, China has wanted to stay out of foreign conflicts. However, they do have an interest. This closing of the Strait of Hormuz, for example, and the challenging of the Bab el-Mandeb affects economies around the world.
5: China also buys a majority of Iranian energy. A nor'easter is headed for the Mid-Atlantic and New England this weekend, expected to bring damaging winds and heavy rain. ABC News meteorologist Leslie Lopez is in Scituate, Massachusetts.
7: We're starting to feel the effects of this nor'easter. It's not only the waves, it's also the wind. 15-foot waves possible, 13 to 15, along with 60-mile-per-hour wind gusts, putting communities like the one behind me here in a vulnerable position. Now, conditions are going to deteriorate through today. This is a long-duration event. We also have multiple high-tide cycles. And unfortunately, that could also lead to beach erosion and coastal flooding in this New England area as well.
5: Many events in the Northeast are canceled this weekend due to the storm. 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
5: Police in Mississippi now say the hanging death of Tasia Fortune in Jackson this summer was staged after what appears to have been a dispute over drugs. Authorities haven't disclosed the exact cause of Fortune's death, but they did rule it a homicide and have arrested two men on murder charges. A warrant is out for the arrest of a third person. The family of Nolan Wells has now released the state's autopsy report after refusing to accept a grand jury's conclusion that no criminal charges are warranted in the case. The 18-year-old was found dead after celebrating the 4th of July with friends.
9: Now, there is no statute of limitations on homicide cases in Mississippi, so if evidence ever arises suggesting something other than an accidental drowning, the grand jury would consider it. There is no evidence pointing in any other direction, though, right now.
5: ABC News Chief Investigative Correspondent Aaron Katursky. New Jersey's Lieutenant Governor Dale Caldwell has stepped down. During a news conference this afternoon, Governor Mike Sherrill announcing his resignation following what she says was an impartial and fair investigation into allegations of allegedly inappropriate behavior with staffers.
10: I hold the Office of Public Service in incredibly high regard. Public service, holding the public trust, is a privilege. Not a right.
5: A report released last night from the governor's office also found Caldwell twice tried to get his girlfriend promoted to a state job. I'm Mike Dubusky, ABC News.
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13: 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The transition to Ohio Power Company does not affect customers' electric service, account information, rates, or how they contact the company.
12: Beginning today and going forward, the 25th of September is Dolly Parton Day in Ohio. ONN's Danita Harris explains how this came about.
14: The day, September 25th, is named for Dolly's hit song 9 to 5 because today's date is 9 to 5. Get it? She passed away on August 25th at 80 years old. Earlier this month, Cleveland City Council and Governor Mike DeWine proclaimed today would recognize the country star, celebrating her life, legacy, and impact on Ohio. Through her Imagination Library, over 300,000 Ohio children receive free books every month.
12: And Ohio's deer archery hunting season begins this weekend. I'm Kate Burdett on the Ohio News Network.
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21: Hello everyone, from the Watchdog, I'm Darnell Foster with a look at your local weather forecast for your Thursday. A mix of clouds and sunshine, still on the cooler side with a daytime high near 65, an overnight low of 53 under partly to mostly cloudy skies. Clouds breaking for sunshine for your Friday, temperatures in the low 70s for daytime highs. Have yourself a great day everyone. From the Watchdog, I'm Darnell Foster.
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1: 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Wheeling Central at Monroe Central. Wheeling Park at St. Clairsville. John Marshall hosting Parkersburg South. Matt Cools, Coach, and Jarrett here with you at the Wheel once more. Good to be here. Conditions are great. Got some people in ice. Jarrett just saw Cam Hayward walking down the stage, getting ready for the Bengal game on Sunday.
0: I feel like this week that I just walking across the street to go to a game after going to Musselman, Parkersburg South, and University.
1: Yeah,
0: three out of the first 4 weeks. I feel like I'm going to St. Clairsville. It's like unbelievable.
1: Yeah.
0: Then four out of our last five games are at home.
3: Oh, wow. That's awesome.
0: So we still have to go to Oak Hill, though, and they said that's a hike. So it would be a topic for another time, but why these OVAC teams have to travel 4.5 hours to play a football game when there's the biggest conference in the entire world, they say, right here in our backyard, and we can't find 10 games
3: makes no sense
0: within 2 hours. It is bizarre to me. We're traveling to Oak Hill, Musselman, and there's teams right here.
3: I'm just confused about that too, Coach.
0: Oh.
3: I don't really understand who makes these decisions that these ADs can't figure anything better out. I mean, I don't know.
0: Maybe there's teams stuck. Who won't play teams if they're down. You know, there's this reason, that reason. It's just, it's, I don't know. I get so frustrated having to drive 4 hours to you know, play a game, and you have 15 fans there, and then these teams have to come our way, And some of the places the Central is going to is just it's amazing.
2: That game next week.
3: Winbur. Yeah. Winbur, PA.
2: I know nothing about that. I couldn't even tell you where it is.
0: That's your friend
3: that's
0: Morgan's.
3: That's where Morgan's from, right next to Johnstown, PA, about 2 hours from right.
2: I didn't even know. I mean, I know some of the high schools in Johnstown.
3: The Ramblers,
2: I've never heard of that place.
3: Called. Yeah, the Winbur Ramblers.
0: They must. At Central must have to just get on this telephone and just start going down teams. And, well, could you play? Nope. Could you play? Could you play? It's bizarre. It's incredible to me that the OVAC can't have a say in this, but I'm sure they have some reason.
2: They should make a conference schedule.
0: Thank you.
2: Make it just like the Mountain
0: thank
2: East
0: you.
2: And any of these
0: exactly.
2: other places do.
0: They. You know what they? They ought to do mandatory 8 games. The OVAC could even right. schedule them. And then let
2: them your two.
0: Pick
2: yeah.
0: your two non-conference games. Right. I don't know. I don't get it. Everybody says the same thing except the people in charge. But anyway, I'm ecstatic. I'm only going to St. Clairsville.
2: Yeah, that's good.
0: Oh, I'll be home by maybe around 10 o'clock instead of yeah. 2
4: You'll
0: in
4: be
0: the
4: in
0: morning.
4: Your pajamas.
0: Two. I should have just worn my pajamas to the game.
4: Yeah, you should.
2: Yeah.
4: There you go, right?
2: Yeah,
4: bed.
2: That one. Yeah.
4: You don't even have to change.
2: Well, let's hope for your sake it's a better game than last week.
0: Ooh, that was that was rough sledding. You know, St. C coming in 0-5 and Wheeling Park coming off the worst loss in their history. That's not typical of this matchup. Usually they're pretty
3: Yeah, that is amazing to think about.
2: Pretty high-end matchup.
0: Yes.
2: This is the game of the week on TV when they probably, if they could do what the NFL does, they'd probably switch it to Ferry and Union Local if they could.
0: Yeah, no doubt about it. But we'll be heading over. Good night for football. It's going to drop down into the 40s, man. It's going to get a little chilly
2: might
0: out there.
2: Might be a frost delay for Weeks' scramble tomorrow.
0: Oh, he's got to tee off at 8.
2: Yeah,
0: that's
2: going to
0: be
2: could
0: tough.
2: Be a little damp out there.
0: Ooh, man.
2: For sure. All right, let's finish up the West Virginia undercard before we get into the Duggar Saucy Spread Challenge, week number 5. Next game, or the final game on the undercard, that is, Tyler consolidated the Knights on the road at the Weirton Red Riders, Cooley and Jared's team. It'll be Tyler minus 25.5, 47.5 is the total here. Tyler consolidated. Coming in 1-2, they got their first win of the season, 44-7 last week against Buffalo on the road. Weirton, it doesn't look good for Weirton once again as they continue to struggle. 23 straight losses, 36-6 they lost to Edison last week. The Red Riders haven't won since week 1 of 2024. They've been outscored 155-20.
0: See, now what they ought to do, they ought to set up a nice little round-robin tournament.
2: Cambridge.
0: And Buckeye Local. Put Buckeye in there, Cambridge.
2: Weir, yeah. That's
0: Weir, that'd be a dandy. I mean,
2: the games might be all right. Maybe Bridgeport.
3: Get them
2: in there.
0: Yeah, that'd be some good football. So, anyway, ever since Jarrett called them frauds, they have not been right.
3: They did. They did not take kindly to that, and then – Look what happened.
2: Well, look what happened. The curse is on them. These two schools haven't met since 2011.
3: Matt, it's funny. I think you said this last week when I was listening. I don't think you can even call them frauds now. They're not. I don't think they were living up to any expectations.
2: Hey, the good news for Weirton is the last time they played Tyler, they won 18-13. The bad news is that was in 2011.
3: No.
2: So, they've fallen off form a tad since then.
3: A decade and a half.
2: Just a tad. Yeah. Cooley? Let's start it with you. Your Red Riders, are you going back to him catching 25.5?
4: You know what they say, Matt. History repeats itself. Let's go Red Riders.
0: Oh, really?
2: Let's go to Jarrett, the other Weirton panelist here. What do you got, Jarrett?
3: No, 45-0, Tyler. Tyler, because that night's not even
2: all
3: close.
2: All right, Coach?
0: Man, I'm just looking at that total for the year for the Red Riders. 155-20.
2: Yeah.
0: That is seriously bad. I'm going to play this game under the total. I don't think there will be many points.
2: 45-0. I'm going to go with Cooley here. I know it's very odd to take Weirton, but I think Tyler Consolidate hasn't been very good either. They struggled. They were on a 6-game losing streak prior to their win last week against Buffalo, and I don't think that's the Bills. But I think it might be trouble for them. I think it actually might be a sneaky good game, at least within the point spread. We'll see. All right, let's shift over to the Duggar Saucy Spread Challenge. We've got 10 games to talk about here. It's week number 5 already. Phil Savaggio, IC Cabs out in front, 28 victories. Jerry in second with 27, Soup with 26, Donnie, Jarrett,
1: myself with 25, Cooley at 24, Kayleen at 24, Heinerman 23, and Brent Weir, defending champion, at 23, Jeff Doyle 21, Stormy 20, Barrett 20, Chris, Coach, Job, yeah. 19 victories. Time to turn it around, though.
0: Yo.
1: That's what we're here for. Duggar's Saucy Spread. I should actually go back and chart how many times that the winner, where how far, what's the lowest the winner has come from throughout the season.
3: Oh, wow. That's,
0: well,
3: that's
0: I think
1: Brent Weir might have led wire to wire.
0: I was going
1: to
0: say he pretty much led wire. I tell you what, Coach Heinerman,
1: yeah, he jumped all over us. He was laughing at us.
0: Yeah.
1: But now we turned the tables on him a little bit. The pressure got to him, I think.
0: Wow.
1: All right, let's get into it here. Game one on the Ohio side. It is the Edison Wildcats at the Toronto Red Knights. Toronto minus 22.5. The total is 41.5 here. Edison coming in 2-3. Toronto is 5-0. Edison extended its win streak over West Virginia schools to 4 after disposing of Weirton last week 36-6. The Wildcats' only other win this season came over in week 3 against Monroe Central. And they'll need to make a pretty strong push to the playoffs here. Toronto, for whatever reason, my notes cut off on them. I know they're good. They're 5-0 on the season, and they're playing good football right now. Coach, where'd you end up in this ball game?
0: I'm playing Toronto. I think they're solid. I think they're a really good football team. The 22.5 scares me a little bit, but I'm running with the Red Knights.
1: Jared, where'd you end up?
3: Yeah, I went Toronto, too, and I have a feeling that a lot of people are going to be on Toronto this week, and it scares you. I hope not, but I do think Toronto is really good. That 5-0 record, they had a good win last week, and I think they could probably win this game pretty handily.
1: 7 picks on Toronto in the Duggar Saucy Spread. We got 4 on Edison. Jerry's on Edison. Stormy's on Edison. Coach Heinerman's on Edison. And Jubb, what a brain trust on Edison.
0: Who'd you go with?
1: I went under in this one. I went under. We had 4 overs, and then I went with the 1 under, 41.5. Well, I think Toronto's defense has been very good, at least from what I've seen so far of them.
0: What's Cooley going?
1: Cools is on Toronto.
0: Okay, 3 of us on Toronto.
1: All right, moving on. Next game of the Duggar's Saucy Spread Challenge, week number 5. It's the Wheelersburg Pirates taking on the Steubenville Big Red. Big Red, 24.5. 50.5 is the total here. Wheelersburg 3-2, Steubenville 4-1. Wheelersburg has back-to-back shutout wins over Northwest 49-0 and Valley 42-0. That's not Valley from West Virginia. After a difficult start to the season, which included back-to-back losses to Chillicothe and Jackson, the Pirates were the Ohio Division V runners-up last season. So a very good program here, losing to Liberty Center in the state championship game. Steubenville dropped its first of the year at the hands of powerful Indian Valley 41-13 last week. The loss was just the 8th regular season defeat for Big Red since 2020. This will be the first meeting between these two schools. Now, Wheelersburg, I got to give them credit, Coach. They're stepping way up in class here. They're a D5 team, and they're more commonly known to be playing Barnesville. Remember, they were the team that kept beating Barnesville every year in the playoffs.
0: Yes.
1: And now they're stepping up to play Steubenville here. Yeah. So I give them a lot of credit. Steubenville lays 24.5, the total 50.5. Where'd you end up?
0: I played the game over. I continue to play Steubenville under, and I've gotten burnt so many times. I think there will be some points scored in this game. I'm going to play it over.
1: All right, I'm on the over as well. We got 6 on the over, 2 on the under. Jarrett, where'd you end up?
3: I played Wheelersburg, catching the 24.5. I remember, like you said, Matt, them beating Barnesville. I couldn't remember who we I know we always would talk about Wheelersburg, and I couldn't remember why, but now you said that's the Barnesville. That's
1: I think they beat them 3 years in a row.
3: Yeah, they would always run into them, and I'm going to go with Wheelersburg here. I think they'll hang around, hopefully, in this game and cover that 24.5.
1: We had two people on Wheelersburg, you and your brother.
3: Oh boy.
1: the Pirates. I think you guys chose them just because their name's the Pirates.
3: Yes, that's
0: what Cooley probably go with?
1: Cooley is on the under in this game, so he's against you and I, Coach. What a surprise.
0: Yes. Yeah.
1: All right. So moving on to game number 3 of the Ohio side of the Duggar's Saucy Spread Challenge here on a Football Friday live from the wheel. Shenandoah Zeps at the Shadyside Tigers. This is a sneaky decent game here. Shadyside 7.5. 56.5 is the total here. Shenandoah 4-1. Shadyside 5-0. Shenandoah won its second straight game, 43-20 over Trimble last week. The Zeps' lone loss came to a very good Waterford program back in week 3. And dating back to last season, Shenandoah's won 9 out of 12 games. Zeps playing pretty good football. They've really been close to the playoffs, but they want to get back there. You can see the hunger building in the Zep program as they narrowly missed last season. What will that mean tonight? I don't know. You got another hungry program here in Shadyside who's been on some hard times recently. They're 5-0 for the first time since 2021 when they started out 6-0. A narrow win last week over Strasburg Franklin, 22-19. The Tigers will be looking to return to the postseason after seeing a run of 20 straight seasons in the postseason come to an end last year. The Zeps have won the last four in the series, though, including 30-12 last year. Jarrett, this game is actually pretty good. We'll see what happens tonight, but where'd you end up in the Tigers and Zeps?
3: Yeah, like you said, man, this is kind of a sneaky good game, and I actually didn't realize how I guess I could say, but Shenandoah 4-1 seems like they, I mean, respectable program. I know last year I think they really struggled, but
1: yeah, they missed the playoffs.
3: Yeah, a little sneaky good game. Like you said, I played this game over the total. I think I could see some points scored in this one. I think pretty good game. This might be a fun one to go over there to Shadyside. Yep. Go get some pizza and then head to Shadyside. Yeah.
1: Coach, where'd you end up?
0: I think it's going to be a really good game. I think Shadyside's glory season comes to an end. I think Shenandoah covers. I think he might win out.
1: I like him, too. I'm on him as well, as is Coach Heinerman. Me, you, and him on Shenandoah tonight, catching the points at Shadyside. We had 7 picks for Shadyside, us three, Coach Heinerman, myself, and Coach on Shenandoah. We had 4 on the over and 2 on the under. Chris and Jeff Doyle.
0: Where was Cooley?
1: Under. Cooley is on the Tigers of Shadyside.
0: Ooh.
1: All right, game number 4 of our Duggar's Saucy Spread Challenge, Ohio card. It's the Indian Creek Redskins at the Bel Air Big Reds. Big Reds minus 5.5, 58.5 is the total. Creek comes in 3-2. Bel Air is also 3-2. Creek took out Brook last week 15-6 in a defensive struggle. The Redskins look to have corrected some of their early defensive issues, allowing just 6.5 points per game in their last 2 weeks after starting the season, allowing 44 a game, including a lot of points to Cambridge in week 1. Bel Air used the momentum from their upset win against John Marshall a couple of weeks ago to roll past Cambridge 41-21 last week. The Big Reds are looking to return to the playoffs for the first time in 3 seasons and are likely to be favored in their next 2 games before finishing with difficult matchups against Union Local and Martins Ferry, who play each other tonight. The Skins have won the last 2 in this series. Coach, Indian Creek, they seem like they've improved a little bit. You would expect that with them. They're a well-coached team. Didn't start out great coming off of a really good season last year, but they seem to have kind of corrected things. Bel Air, this is probably the most threatening Bel Air team that we've had in a while, and it shows with our Duggar Saucy Spread pickers. We got 11 selections on Bel Air.
0: Wow.
3: Oh, no.
0: Yeah, I'm on Bel Air, too. I think they got arguably the best player in the Valley, Raekwon Pettigrew. On their team. I think there'll be some points scored. If I had to do it over again, I'd probably play the game over, but I did play Bel Air.
1: You know, I was really surprised no one else. I played the over in this game. I thought more people would.
0: Yeah.
1: I'm the only one. Two unders, and then everybody else on Bel Air except for Jubb on Creek and Kayleen on Creek.
0: Oh, boy.
1: Yeah.
3: Well, Matt, I tell you what, I thought about taking the over, but then when I looked and saw that they only scored 15 against Brook last week, that scared me a little bit, so steered me away, and that's why I played Bel Air.
1: All right. Well, I think that's another game that should be. One thing about these games tonight, there's several of them that are kind of even.
0: Very like good.
1: For once.
0: Very
1: instead
0: good.
1: Of having 48-point spreads in every game.
0: Who cools that, right?
1: Cooley, I believe, is on Bel Air. Yeah, he's on Bel Air.
0: Okay.
1: Yeah, so heavy, heavy Bel Air action here in the Duggar Saucy Spread.
0: That's not good.
1: Challenge. All right, in the final game of the Ohio card, it's the Union Local Jets at the Martins Ferry Purple Riders game of the week here. Union Local lays 4.5 on the road at Ferry. 53.5 is the total. 5-0 UL. 5-0 Ferry. Some people told me this was the easiest pick of the year. Is Union Local is going to kill this team? Which
3: whoa,
1: I get it. The question here is, can Ferry's athleticism and skill be able to beat Union Local's toughness and grit? Most people say no. That's where Ferry has some problems. They say so. We'll see what happens. Union Local remained unbeaten, 24-13 win over Wheeling Central last Thursday. Brody Persanowski, 221 yards, 3 scores for the Jets. 5-0 for the second time since 2022. Martins Ferry hasn't allowed a point in 2 weeks. It's going to be a little tougher tonight. 49-0, they won last week against Harrison Central. The Purple Riders are outscoring their opposition 238-40 in their 5 wins. UL has won the last 2 in the series, most recently in 2022 when they won this game 60-14.
0: Wow.
1: Coach, this is a really good game here. I mean, I kind of see why people like Union Local here. I considered making the number a little bit higher, but all my metrics said this is less than a 1-score game, but a lot of this probably skewed because of how bad the opponents have been for Martins Ferry.
0: Yeah, and I said potentially Raekwon Pettigrew, the best best player in the Valley, but Perzanowski is.
1: Well, he got Perzanowski, and then he got Cox. Yeah. Two of them, I guess. I guess the little brother is even better than the older brother.
0: Yeah, and you know, and then you got Trey Tolliver at Barnesville. Right. I think you're arguably the best three players in the Valley right there, and I think Perzanowski will just be too much for Martins Ferry. I played the Jets.
1: All right. Well, we had nine selections on the Jets. Jared, where'd you end up?
3: I could see a ton of points in this game. I got to see Unilocal last week. They're good. They're really good. Perzanowski is legit. They can throw it. They can especially run it. And it seems like Martins Ferry can score a lot, too. So I'm hoping for another 16-14 type game, or 60-14 type game.
1: Yeah, I'll be good with that, too. I'm on the over as well.
3: Yeah, I could see some points in this one.
1: We got three overs, myself, Jared, and Jeff. It. Nobody else played totals in this. No unders. We got nine picks on UL and four on Ferry. The people that picked Ferry, Cooley on Ferry, Jubb on Ferry, Donnie on Ferry, Kayleen on Ferry.
3: Whoa.
0: Man, oh, man.
1: Donnie must have it in his contract. He's got to pick Ferry.
0: Some heavy hitter. Somebody. Well, he's good friends with the Respects, I think, so he stays loyal.
1: Yeah. Why not tonight, Ferry?
0: Yeah, right.
1: I know a lot of people that I see that they haven't gone to a game in years, and they're going tonight. So people are fired
3: fun,
1: out, fired up in the
3: to
1: town.
3: Go to.
1: All right, let's cross over into West Virginia here before we hit the bottom of the hour break here. Pine Room on the Watch, talking to Football Friday live from the Wheel. Stop on out and see our friends at the Wheel. They got a great setup here. Business is starting to pick up. Cold beer's flowing. Food's coming out. Smells good.
0: Weeks
1: in here.
0: Is here if you want to talk to Weeks. Yeah. He's sitting here.
1: Yeah, you want to get some. Early NHL hockey picks. There's a guy sitting at the bar who can give you some winners, that's for sure. So get your hockey futures.
0: Get a little
1: today.
0: Futures. I'd like to get a few of those off of him.
1: All right, let's get into West Virginia. The Buckeye local Panthers invade West Virginia. They come across the river to take on the Oakland Golden Bears. Oakland, 22.5 point favorite here. 48.5 is the total. Brook, 2-1. Oh, I got the wrong game. Buckeye local, 0-5. Oakland, 1-3. Despite a hard-fought battle last week, Buckeye Local dropped its 10th straight contest, 20-8. They did have a kick return in the game. The Panthers' last win was against Carrick, PA, last September. Oakland fell for the third straight time, 28-7 last week to Toronto. The Golden Bears opened with a week one win over Weirton, but have fallen on hard times since for Coach Derek Stickles, averaging just 11.6 points per game in their three losses. Oakland has won seven straight in the series, including last year, 17-0. Jarrett, this could be a defensive battle. I don't know. Both these offenses have really, really struggled. What do you make of this matchup?
3: Well, it's funny you say that because you know how I am. I literally had to play this game under the total.
0: Whoa.
3: I had to. There was no way that I could play this game over or any other sides because I had to play it under.
1: Yeah,
3: there's no way I could see any points in this.
1: Yeah, Coach. I don't know what to make of this matchup.
0: I went over. I'm probably pretty much alone on that one.
1: We got four overs and three unders in this matchup. Surprisingly, Jerry's on the over here. Bears on the over. So you got some smart guys here. You're on the over. And
0: I just wish Jubb was on the over.
1: Would make you feel really good. I think Jeff Doyle also. I'm wrong. Cooley. Cooley's with you.
0: Oh. Cooley's on the over.
1: Yes, and we got a couple underplays here. Just one on Buckeye Local. I'm the only one that took the points.
3: Wow.
1: At Buckeye
3: Local. That away,
1: I think they can keep it close in this game.
3: I agree.
1: I mean, I think Oakland will win, but I think that's going to be hard. Oakland's going to struggle to cover 22. Do you think if Buckeye Local and Weirton played, what would the game look like?
3: That's
1: would Weirton
3: a good question.
1: Be favored? I don't know.
3: I don't know.
0: I would say it depends
1: Buckeye
0: where it's
1: local
0: at.
1: Buckeye Local might be favored.
3: I would say.
1: I mean,
3: I'd say by like maybe
1: like
3: field
1: a field goal.
3: Yeah,
0: depends
1: maybe.
0: Where it's at.
3: I mean, I think three.
1: It's a coin flip, but
0: you know both those places.
1: Raucous crowd,
0: right?
3: Yeah. I'd go to that game.
0: Tough places to play.
1: Yeah. So this will be another interesting game. There's some interesting games on the card tonight.
0: There really
1: are. We had eight picks on Oakland, one on Buckeye Local, four on the over, and three on the under in that one. All right, we're going to take a break here at the bottom of the hour. Come back. Finish up the final four games here on the Duggars Saucy Spread Challenge, week number five. It's the Pine Room on the Watchdog, live on a Football Friday from the Wheel. We'll be right back.
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1: All right, welcome back. We are live at the We Are Here for a Football Friday on the Watchdog Network. Matt, Coach, and Jarrett here with you, finishing it out, bringing you up to the 5 o'clock hour. Unfortunately, no bettors last stand, but if you want my picks for the week, BLS underscore PRP on Twitter or X, you can get those. I put them up every single week. Scheduling issues at the station, so we had some problems, couldn't record on Wednesday, didn't have time to do Thursday, so... Nonetheless, we will get the picks put up on the site, and you'll have some VEASAN coverage before we send it back to us in the studio for the pregame.
0: Matt,
1: show.
0: Any college games stand out to you tomorrow?
1: I'd have to.
0: Do you think the Florida game's a bit of a trap?
1: Well, I think people are flipping out about that number, but Florida's been pretty good so far, and. This is just the ultimate letdown spot
0: 100%.
1: For Ole Miss.
0: That's what
1: I keep saying. I don't think the number's wrong at all.
0: No, I don't either. I think it's right.
1: And if you go back and you research things here, four times ever a team who was ranked in the top five was an underdog on the road to a team ranked outside the top 20. They're 0-4 in this spot.
0: Yeah,
1: so.
0: I think it's an absolute now, trap the, for the to one, take Ole Miss.
1: The one caveat would be is – Chambliss might just be good enough to bail him out.
0: Well, that's true.
1: Because he's really good.
0: Yeah.
1: But, man, for them to be able to have any intensity going into the swamp, and Florida has looked like they're on their way back a little bit. I don't know how good Auburn is. Maybe that was – I didn't think Florida's defense was very good. But one thing I would say, if you think you need to play Ole Miss because you think that they're better, and they probably are. They probably beat Florida 9 out of 10 times, but this is the wrong day to be playing them. So I would say play the over in that game. I do think there'll be points. I think Florida will get out – to a lead, and I think Ole Miss will have to chase a lot, so I think you're going to see Chambliss throw the ball a ton. I would expect some points, because if Auburn was able to put up points on Florida last week, I think at one time or another, it goes Temple on their way.
0: Oh,
1: the Owls. Owls evening it up here.
0: I was upset I didn't get the under bet in.
1: Yeah.
0: Oh, boy.
1: Well, it's almost the end of the quarter, but still not a great pace for your under.
0: Ooh.
1: So. Yeah, so we got Temple and Army going on right now. But, yeah, I think the over is the play in that game. I like California tonight against Clemson. I think that number's I don't know how Clemson's laying points on the road going out there. I think that's a very, very bad
0: spot. What do you have it at? I see it as a pick.
1: Yeah, it's probably it's down. There's a lot of Cal money coming in, but it was Clemson was 1.5 earlier in the week.
0: We have gotten burnt by Clemson many times.
3: Stay off. Except last week.
0: I just don't think they're very – they were down in that game. I just don't think they're very good. I think
1: they don't have a lot of firepower. No. They have no real players. There's like nobody even know who they are.
0: No, it's just – and I think Dabo didn't go into the portal just because he's – against that, and that's showing, though. I mean,
1: it's showing. Yeah, you better be paying these guys. Texas, Tennessee. I like Tennessee a little bit in that game. That number's come down quite a bit, too. I don't know. Tennessee's not bad, and I'm not really sure how good Texas is. They kind of lucked into that one.
0: I like Iowa a little bit, catching 5.5 against Michigan. Iowa didn't lose a game by more than 5 points last year.
1: If you're Iowa, do you have your eye on this game or your game next week against Ohio State?
0: I think they got to concentrate it on Michigan. I think I think they'll battle them tough. I like that game under, too. I think that's going to be just a grind them out, typical Iowa-Michigan game. I think that's an under game, but I do like Iowa a little bit catching the 5.5.
1: I like UCLA -1 on the road against Maryland. Massive coaching advantage for UCLA. UCLA is going to be a program that's going to keep getting better. This coach they brought in from James Madison, I think was where he was.
0: Yeah.
1: He's done a really good job already. I think they're a dangerous team. I cannot believe they're only laying 1 at Maryland. I think they'll crush Maryland. Yeah. But
0: okay.
1: We'll see.
0: All right.
1: Georgia, Oklahoma, any opinions on that? I like under in that. That's about all I could get to on that.
0: In our team bet, Greek likes Georgia -13, and I don't like that.
1: Well, be sure you get to 13.5.
0: Yeah, I know.
1: No team plays more square games of like 14-21 than Georgia in the last several years. Their games are always on the 7 intervals.
0: What is it it's sitting at right now? Is it 13 and a half?
1: Yeah, it was 13, but I saw some 14s too, so you better be careful where you're getting that one at. So, yeah.
0: What do you think of Oklahoma State WVU?
1: I mean, I don't think it's a great spot for the Mountaineers coming back off of a win that nobody thought they would get. Oklahoma State seems to have settled in now to their season. I think it could be a tough spot for the Mountaineers. I would lean Oklahoma State, but I wouldn't play that game. I'd still too many unknowns in that, but – the unders in that series have been set, I think, 70%.
0: Yes.
1: Maybe the both teams come out running the ball a lot. Clock runs 60.5. It's a good bit.
0: That's a lot of points.
1: Yeah. What about USC Oregon? Any thoughts on that one? Then we'll get back to Duggars.
0: I think there'll be a lot of points scored in that game. I like that game over the total a little bit. What time is that game? That's
1: 7:30.
0: That's a 7:30. Yeah. A lot of good matchups at 7:30.
1: Yeah, I like USC. I think they're a little better.
0: I do too.
1: I think they've been playing awesome.
0: I do too.
1: Last week I said on Better's Last Stand, I knew it was a look ahead spot for them against Rutgers. They weren't going to take them serious, but I thought they would like stop them on defense a little bit. They didn't. They just didn't even show up on defense. So I think you'll see a good effort.
0: I agree.
1: USC here.
0: I do agree. If I played a side, 100% take USC getting 3 at home.
1: And then how about A&M? The daunted 12th man loses at home to Kentucky last week at LSU.
0: I think LSU is
1: – They should bury him, but
0: – I think they'll beat him by 2 touchdowns.
1: Is A&M more dangerous off of the loss too? Yeah, but I don't
0: maybe.
1: Probably not because LSU is coming off of
0: they
1: it
0: looked
1: too.
0: They look awful last
1: and
0: week.
1: And LSU, could be a spot where they're a little bit hungover from a tough loss last week too. So we'll see. Interesting. A
0: lot of good games. A lot of good games.
1: You can hear the Mountaineers, of course, right here on the Watchdog Network, and the Browns against the Panthers on Sunday right here on the Watchdog. All right, we got 4 games of the Duggar Saucy Spread Challenge to go over here live at the Wheel on a Football Friday. The next one, it is the Brook Bruins taking on the Beaver Local Beavers. Beaver Local 28.5, 45.5 is the total here. Brook 2-1. Beaver Local is 4-1. Brook lost a low-scoring affair to Indian Creek last week, 15-6 at home. The Bruins had been averaging 50 points per game in their 2 wins, but found the scoring a little hard to come by last Friday. Beaver Local dropped a thriller to Salem last week, 33-27 in Calcutta. The Beavers led 21-16 in the fourth quarter. They also had a missed extra point that would have won them the game in regulation. Instead, it goes to overtime, and they get beat. I'm sure they're regretting that. They've probably been thinking about that all week. But they played a really good Salem team wire to wire. I think Beaver Local's pretty good,
0: guys. I do, too.
1: They've been putting up some good, impressive performances here. The Beavers have shut out the Bruins in both meetings. The past 2 seasons, 35-0 and 26-0, Coach. What do you think?
0: I just think they're too strong, physical. I literally think they'll Barry Brook. I look 49-6, something like that.
1: Yeah.
0: I really think they'll just take care of business.
1: That's probably not enough points. 11 pickers pick Beaver Local.
3: Oh, gosh.
1: Jared, I assume you're on Beaver Local.
3: Yeah, but I'm on Beaver Local as well. I think Beaver Local's pretty good, and I also don't think Brooks.
1: No, well, Cooley and I talked last week. It was only a matter of time before Brooke showed what they were.
3: I don't think
1: back yet. So.
0: No.
3: I think it could get pretty ugly. And now, gosh, I'm worried that
1: we got 11 of us. 11 of us on Beaver. Nobody on Brooke. We got 4 on the over and 1 on the under.
0: What are you on?
1: I'm on Beaver. I'm on Beaver too.
0: And Cooley's
1: on the over.
0: Cooley's on the over, so 3 on Beaver, 1 on over. Okay. Right.
1: And then the final 3 games on the card here, the Duggar Saucy Spread, week number 5. It is the 3 games you can hear right here on the Watchdog Network. Parkersburg South at John Marshall's the first one we'll talk about here. It will be South laying 11.5 on the road. The total is 61.5 here. South comes in 0-4, JM 3-1, probably should be 4-0. Let that game against Bel Air slip away. They didn't have Dalton Cooper, which was a big problem for them. South remains winless after falling 21-10 to rival Parkersburg last week. The Patriots have equaled last year's 0-4 start, and it's their worst start the last 2 years since 2007 when they went 0-10. The Patriots scored 50 points on University. I'm still trying to figure this out.
0: Listen.
1: And a 76-50 loss. Coach, you saw University.
0: I've seen both of them.
1: I've seen both teams. Yeah, the first game.
0: I have
1: how
0: no
1: in the world
0: idea.
1: Did that happen?
0: No idea. I'm telling you, University's defense was unbelievable.
3: 76 to 50.
0: They scored 50 points. And it wasn't like that. A lot of it was garbage.
1: University needed the 76 to feel comfortable.
0: 100%. And it was just one of those games. And South, I think, has scored, I don't know if you have their other scores, Matt, but, they scored 10 last week.
1: Yep.
0: And then they scored, I think they've scored.
1: No, they're really low scores.
0: Yes, both all 3 of their other games. That's unbelievable.
1: Yeah.
0: I don't know. I have no idea how it happened. But I'm playing it over.
1: All right, makes sense. John Marshall lifted by the return of standout performer Dalton Cooper, 135 yards, 3 scores last week in the win over Hedgesville, 35-6. Landon Snyder also had 6 catches for 82 yards and a pair of TDs. For the Monarchs, South has won 5 straight in the series, 41-14 last year. This is the best JM team in a while if they're they have all their guys. I think points are going to be in the cards tonight. I think this is a good over bet here. We had 4 on the over. Coach, you said you were on the over. I'm on the over as well. Jarrett, where'd you end up?
3: I'm on the over as well.
1: All right, so 3, 4. Let's see who the other one was that had over. Looks like Kayleen. Got some unders, though, so some people thinking that the 61 is too much.
3: That's
0: Jarrett, what did you say you were on?
3: I'm on the over. That's the reason that Matt put it that high.
0: And Matt, what did you?
1: I'm on the over as well. Cooley is on South in the game. We have 3 on South for this matchup in 6 on John Marshall. So, again, another interesting game there. I think that's a game that it wouldn't surprise me if John Marshall won the game outright, but it also wouldn't surprise me if South was hovering around ready to cover late, like with a late score.
0: Yeah.
1: So I think it could go either way. Should be a good one at Monarch Stadium. Tune in to Coach Trevarian, Coach Heinerman on the call. WatchdogNetwork.com for that one.
0: You guys got a chance to listen to them, or Chris did, or somebody.
1: Yeah,
0: Chris,
1: you see, we always usually Jeff listens to Park, but I'm listening to all 3.
0: Right.
1: But me, I need those guys to concentrate to be able to help me track scoring.
0: Yeah, yes.
1: Because you got so many things going on, and, you know, sometimes I get really ensconced in listening to Coach Treveri's description
0: of the game.
1: They
0: said he's quite entertaining.
1: So, it's like listening to I don't even know who a good comparison. I don't even want to compare him to anybody because he's that entertaining.
0: You can't.
3: So, Buck.
1: He's a color guy. He's more the analyst. So.
3: Oh, okay.
1: Yeah, so you get really good insight there. So yeah, so last week with Central being off, I gave Chris the assignment of listening to Coach Treveri and Coach Heinerman. So he was the main note taker for John Marshall last week. So yeah, it was a nice change of pace for him to get a break from Soup's little overzealous and excited calls on
0: off to the races
1: in a 2-yard game. Yeah.
3: Finally tackled.
1: Yes.
3: All right.
1: Another game you can hear right here on the Watchdog, WKKX. It will be, I'm sorry, WVOY for this one, and WatchdogNetwork.com. It'll be Wheeling Park at St. Clairsville. Wheeling Park laying 7.5. St. C, 0-5. The total, 53.5. Park comes in 2-2. As I said, Red Devils 0-5. This is amazing. Wheeling Park suffered the worst defeat in program history last week, 66-0 at University. The Patriots had no answers for the offense of the Hawks, and they would rest their starters for the second half, so they should be well-rested coming into tonight. That is for sure. Most points Wheeling Park had surrendered since 69. They surrendered in a 69-28 loss to Steubenville. St. Clairsville let a 14-12 halftime lead slip away in the second half as they surrendered 29 unanswered points on the way to a 41-21 loss to East Liverpool last week. Defensive back Owen Williams had a 52-yard pick six for the Red Devils, but more interesting, he had to go in at quarterback after the backup quarterback, Brody Clifford, was injured too. So they're down to their third-string guy here, and that might be something that goes in Park's favor tonight, but I don't know. Park's lacking confidence right now, Coach. They need a really good start tonight, I think.
0: I think this is going to be a really good game as far as the score. I think it's going to be really tight. Saint C is going to play really hard to win this game. They know
1: this is a big bragging rights game. Yeah,
0: absolutely. So I'm still going to play Park. That 7.5 scares me a ton. I think it could be like a 28-21, 24-17 kind of game. But I'm going to play Park, given the 7.5.
1: Well, one thing's for sure, Coach. There's never a lack of excitement in these Park games.
0: Oh, my God.
1: I mean, there's always something happening.
0: Something.
1: It's either something bad or something good or something exciting or something that we've never seen before.
0: Right.
1: It's every week. It's every week.
0: Listen, last week, even though it was 66-0, the total was in the balance.
1: Till they started keeping their starters in against the Park.
0: It was in the balance. It wasn't going to go over. That game had no business going over the total. Unbelievable. So that one cost me.
1: So we have 8 on Wheeling Park, 4 on St. Clairsville, 2 on the over, 2 on the under. I'm on the under in this game. I think St. C's going to have to try to slow it down quite a bit. Jarrett, where'd you end up?
3: Matt, I'm with you too on this. I went under.
0: I've never heard you say quarterback.
3: I know, that with the third string quarterback and Park, I feel like every time I try to bet them under, it burns me, and they just, I don't know. Right now, I think they're kind of trying to find some answers, and I think this will be a low scoring game.
0: Be a big game for Park tonight. Yeah. We're going to see how they bounce back.
1: Coolly selected Wheeling Park too.
0: Zone Park. Okay.
1: And then our final game, you can hear it on WKKX and WatchdogNetwork.com. It is the Wheeling Central Maroon Knights at the Monroe Central Seminoles. Wheeling Central -16.5 here. Total is 44.5. Wheeling Central, a very interesting 1-3 here. You don't say that very often. Ooh. Monroe Central 3-2. Wheeling Central off to his worst start since 1994.
0: Oh, boy.
1: When they began the year 1-7.
0: Oh, my.
1: But the schedule has been really tough.
0: It has.
1: In all fairness, last week Central battled. But with fall to Union Local, they ended up covering in the game somehow. Somehow.
3: Oh, my
1: Union
3: gosh.
1: Local was going into cover late. That messed a lot of guys.
3: It was horrible.
1: Quite a bit.
3: Horrible.
1: Wyatt Stevens provided the late first half spark for the Knights, 76-yard punt return there. Dustin Sander had the other night touchdown in the second half. Monroe Central fell to 3-2 after a 48-6 loss to Barnesville. The Seminoles, were a missed extra point away from a potential week 3 win over Edison on the road. So things have not gone well for the Seminoles in the last few weeks. Prior to facing the Shamrocks, they had outscored their opposition 115-40 on the season behind senior quarterback Cooper Howe, who is very good, while running back Jet Kaiser continues to impress for the Seminoles. Jarrett, you've seen Central a few times. You'll be on the call tonight with Soup. What do you make of this matchup?
3: Yeah, I tell you what, I think this is going to be a closer game than I think people think. Last week, just watching Central, they just didn't. I mean, besides that Wyatt Stevens punt return, they just could not get anything going on offense. With the run, the pass, nothing was working.
1: Balance has been a problem for Central's offense, hasn't it?
3: Yeah, it's weird. It seems like they'll go to that spin offense, as they call it. They go to that, and then it kind of – then they'll go away from it, which is, I don't know. It just – it was a really weird game for them, and not very encouraging for me. I played Monroe Central catching the 16.5 at home.
1: Coach, where'd you end up?
0: I played Wheeling Central. I think they bounced back tonight. I think Nico will settle in tonight, and I'm not real confident about this pick. I usually play a total on Central and Park, but I think Central takes care of business tonight.
1: I would think so. This is kind of a get-right game, but I don't know. I think this one hangs in there late, too, with Monroe Central with a chance of maybe backdoor. But the start of the game is going to be key here. If Monroe Central has any shot of staying in it, they got to
0: weather. Are you playing Monroe?
1: I'm on the under. I went on
0: not
1: the under here.
0: Not a bad play.
1: Four on the over. I'm on the under. We had seven on Wheeling Central and four on Monroe Central. So we got Jubb on Monroe, Jared on Monroe, Chris on Monroe.
0: Oh.
1: And Donnie Gilbert on
0: the game.
1: Wow. Yeah.
3: One thing I just hope the game is not as long as it was at Union Local. That game felt like – I felt like I was at Union Local for 5 hours.
0: That's what you always hope for, fast game.
3: It was – gosh, with the TV and then – I don't know. It seemed like I was there for – but I don't know. This is a weird one for me because Central just – they just didn't look very –

0: at the Wheeling Central?
1: He's on the over.
0: He's on the over. So we're all four of us have something different. I have Central, Jared has Monroe, you have the under, and Cools has the over.
1: All right, mixed bag there on that one. That concludes the Duggar Saucy Spread Challenge for week number 5. We'll see if Phil Savaggio can maintain his stranglehold on the layout. He's only up a game on Jerry. Jerry's not going to go away quietly, that's for sure. And Donnie Gilbert hanging around in there.
0: We're hoping Jerry has a better week than he did last week. My goodness.
1: He's had a rough few weeks.
0: Yeah, Chargers, oh, no, 2 weeks
1: Chargers
0: ago.
1: Are owed,
0: 2 weeks, I'm
1: but
0: sorry.
1: But, I mean, it didn't get any better.
0: Well, yeah.
1: Because he had Central lost the game.
0: The
1: well, yeah, I mean,
0: won.
1: He didn't have to worry about that.
0: But the week before, he was 0-3.
1: Chargers and Maroon Knights have not provided him much excitement.
0: And his Chargers are.
2: Keep him down on the Duggar Sausage Spread. We're going to keep him away.
0: Sundays are going to be tough for
2: you know,
0: him.
2: You know
0: year,
2: he's going to make a late charge. Oh, so we got to keep him down right now.
1: There's no doubt about that. He's going to be right in the mix the whole way. I'm looking for Stormy to start kicking it in here. He's struggled a little bit for the last 2 weeks for him. I'm surprised. Usually he's on point a little better than that. All right, well, you got 3 games coming up here on the Watchdog Network. We got a few minutes left. Wheeling Central and Monroe Central on WKKX and WatchdogNetwork.com. Wheeling Park and St. Clairsville. Coach and Luke will be on the call there on a nice short road trip for them on WVOI and WatchdogNetwork.com. And Coach Javaria, Coach Heinerman, John Marshall hosting Parkersburg South down at Monarch Stadium. So lots going on. Luke Doyle just heading in the building here, getting ready to head over to St. C. Coach, you got to feel really good. A nice short drive.
0: Oh yeah,
1: just
0: short,
1: past the High Valley
0: drive.
1: Mall.
0: And they got great food in the press box at St. C. I've been told by many people that
1: who's
0: they
1: been
0: have,
1: the who's had the best box so far that you've
0: Parkersburg South.
1: Well, I know one Musselman.
0: We had to sit outside and there was literally nothing. We didn't have any rosters. We had nothing.
2: Really,
0: that was bad. That was a bad one at Musselman.
1: What's going on with these ADs and can't get rosters?
0: It's awful.
2: Union Local, really, really great. They had a nice setup for us. They provided rosters. They had a whole little packet for us.
1: Oh, good.
2: We had a nice spot, and, man, they had some passionate fans
0: there. We should literally give a rating for the places we go on their hospitality, their organization, their rosters that they give us. Some of the rosters are just absurd. I just can't believe some of the rosters we get from teams. It's absolutely amazing. They would think that you're just supposed to be able to guess at certain things. I don't know. I don't get it. But it's some they just don't care. So anyway, we're ready to go, Luke. We only got a 20-minute ride today. Isn't it great? 20 minutes as opposed to, we've been an hour. We've been an hour 45.
1: Jared's got the long drive tonight.
2: Yeah, we and Soup. We got an hour tonight and then 2 hours next weekend. Friday. Going to Winburn next week.
0: Oh, you guys should stop at Morgan.
2: I think she might come. She might
1: wait,
2: even
1: wait, that Winburn game's away? I read it was home.
2: No,
1: it was at home.
2: At Winburn. I'm pretty sure.
1: I thought Central was away 3 weeks and then back home. But I'm pretty sure it's at. I've looked multiple places. I thought that it was home, but that doesn't mean where I looked is correct. Because there's been plenty of times where these schools have gotten me, too.
2: Me and Soup were talking about it today. We're pretty sure it's away. I'm almost certain. But
0: I think it's away.
2: Who knows?
1: So that's how many road games in a row for them?
2: That one's at 6 p.m. next Four. Week. So we're
0: oh,
2: gonna
0: that's
2: to,
0: good.
2: Yeah,
0: that's good. 6 p.m.
2: Yeah, see, well, at least that's what Max Prep says. It's 6 p.m. next week, and then
0: no, it is. Seth Stasky did tell me that.
2: And then 6 p.m. the following week against Nitro, at home.
0: Wonder why that is.
2: Yeah, I don't know.
1: Well, the site I just looked on now, they changed it now to away. So it is away. You're right.
2: And then at Barnesville at 7 o'clock. And then back home again for 6 o'clock. So they got 3 6 o'clock games, says.
1: We're not going to have a pregame. Well, I guess we'll just have a pregame for Wheeling Park.
0: Wonder what that is.
2: I don't know. I have no idea. But then they go to Williamstown to
0: end
2: the year
0: at
2: 7. Maybe that's wrong, but I
0: can't imagine Central playing
2: on
0: at
2: my,
0: 6 o'clock.
2: I know when I wrote down the schedule in the studio, it was all 7 o'clock.
0: I had all sevens, too.
2: Who knows?
0: So I'll check with Seth Stasky.
2: Yeah, Seth will let us
0: know. I want to thank all our sponsors, The Wheel, Dave running around here like a madman, all the TVs going, Army Temple on right in front of us, and want to thank all of our sponsors that make it possible to bring the 3 broadcasts to you, the Mountaineer game tomorrow. So really, really enjoy it. Luke and I have a great time doing these games. We've seen, as you said, Matt, but Wheeling Park's always There's always something going on.

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8: 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Overs early, unders late. Let's say during the week you see a player whose receiving yards total looks a little low to you. You might want to place your bet on the over then instead of waiting until closer to kickoff Sunday, because the betting public at large likes to play overs. There's a decent chance if you like that over, others do as well, which would drive the number up. Conversely, if you have a lean to the under, it could be beneficial to wait until the public jumps in so you can take an under on a higher number. For more wagering tips, visit VSiN.com.
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12: Thanks for checking in here on a Football Friday. Busy hour on tap. We will hit the Major League Baseball card coming up for tonight. Huge weekend, obviously, closing out the regular season in 15 minutes. Adam Hill is going to join the program. Great story that he wrote this week on Jack Besh for the Las Vegas Raiders. We'll ask him about it. It's a very, you know...
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13: A federal database in an effort to identify non-citizens and ineligible voters despite concerns about its reliability.
14: The justices, in a 6-3 ruling, allowed the Department of Homeland Security to use a massive federal database to screen voter records for non-citizens. The ruling is a win for President Donald Trump, who sought to increase the federal government's role in the midterm elections, but previously faced roadblocks from the Supreme Court. The ruling comes less than 2 weeks after the Supreme Court blocked Trump's effort to place restrictions on mail-in voting. Peter Haralambos, ABC News.
13: A major nor'easter is expected to blow through much of the Mid-Atlantic and New England area this weekend. ABC's Sophie Flay has more.
15: In New Jersey, roads already flooded along the coast. Lifeguards warning people, stay out of the water.
16: It's obviously not safe to swim at all.
15: Downpours in Virginia triggering flash flooding Wednesday. Drivers stranded in Norfolk.
13: States of emergency are going into effect across New York and New Jersey right now, where events like this weekend's Global Citizen Festival have been canceled. 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
13: Police in Jackson, Mississippi now say Tasia Fortune was killed in an apparent drug dispute before her body was hung from a tree in a staged lynching this summer. Two men are in custody in connection with the incident. A third has a warrant out for his arrest. An appeals court has denied an attempt by Anthropic to get its supply chain risk designation dropped. In a separate but related lawsuit, a federal judge ruled against that government designation, which was made after Anthropic said its artificial intelligence couldn't be used in certain warfare applications. That ruling is still in effect. Speaking of AI, one CEO is out of a job because of the technology. ABC's Jim Ryan.
18: Last month, President Trump declared the renaming of Canada's Lake Ontario to Lake America. 2 weeks ago, Jane Smith posted an AI-generated picture of herself and three family members wearing Lake America sweatshirts, not as a political statement.
19: We were kind of poking fun at the fact that one of the Great Lakes' names were getting changed.
18: Smith's employer, Family First Credit Union, didn't get the joke, and she's been fired, telling ABC 12 in Flint, Michigan.
19: AI can be dangerous in the fact that it can make people think something's real that's not.
18: Jim Ryan, ABC News.
13: And U2 is celebrating 50 years of music today. The Irish rock band returning to Mount Temple Comprehensive School in Dublin for a quick 30-minute concert. The band's latest album also features a duet between Bono and the late Dolly Parton. I'm Mike Dubusky, ABC News.
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0: I'm Kate Burdett on the Ohio News Network. One Southwest Ohio county has filed a federal lawsuit against a major energy company, citing environmental contamination and public health concerns. ONN's Brianna Albizu has details.
1: Yesterday, Claremont County filed a federal environmental lawsuit against Duke Energy and others. The lawsuit pertains to the 2014 closure of a coal-fired power plant in New Richmond, where millions of tons of toxic ash remain. Now, because the plant is near the Ohio River, it directly affects the water quality for roughly 145,000 residents. The lawsuit claims the contamination already forced a closure of one public water supply. A massive new water treatment plant may be necessary to protect water quality.
0: Ohio's high-voltage transmission lines are getting an overhaul thanks in part to a federal grant. ONN's Tracy Townsend reports.
2: Nearly $136 million in federal funding is coming to Ohio to update the state's power grid. The Department of Energy has set aside around $2 billion for projects across dozens of states. The initiative is called SPARK. The DOE says it's using these dollars to improve existing infrastructure and cut electric costs for you. Governor Mike DeWine's office says this strategy is much quicker than building new electric grids, which his office says would take decades.
0: And the world's largest horse show, the All-American Quarter Horse Congress, kicked off today at the Ohio Expo Center in Columbus. I'm Kate Burdett on the Ohio News Network.
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7: Hello, everyone. From the Watchdog, I'm Darnell Foster with a look at your local weather forecast for your Thursday. A mix of clouds and sunshine, still on the cooler side with a daytime high near 65, an overnight low of 53 under partly to mostly cloudy skies. Clouds breaking for sunshine for your Friday. Temperatures in the low 70s for daytime highs. Have yourself a great day, everyone. From the Watchdog, I'm Darnell Foster.
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10: All right, welcome in. 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Matt, Chris, Jeff, and Jub here with you on a fine Friday evening. Finally feeling like fall in the air right now. I know Jub's probably really happy. It's good sleeping weather. Chris,
11: yes.
10: You're a guy who likes to crack the windows this time of year. I definitely feel Jeff's got long sleeves on. This is great to see, guys. It's always good to be with you. And thanks to all of our listeners for tuning in to the pregame show here on the Watchdog Network. But it's even better when it feels like fall outside. So how's everybody doing on this fine evening?
12: I'm just glad it's Friday, fellas. And yeah. To your point, though, Matt, I'll be honest with you, that crisp air in the morning. I mean, I think tomorrow's supposed to get down to the 40s, if I'm not mistaken, in the morning. I mean, let's go. It's fall weather.
10: Might 47. Be a little frost delay at the golf tournaments around town.
13: Yeah, the only thing would be better. I mean, if we were outside doing this show.
12: Yeah, that would tonight. Be a good gig, right?
13: It's
12: yeah.
13: Beautiful and
14: around a little fire.
13: Yeah, that crisp air is nice in the morning.
12: Oh, it's great.
10: Well, we got three games coming your way tonight here on the Watchdog Network: Wheeling Central at Monroe Central, Wheeling Park at St. Clairsville, and John Marshall hosting Parkersburg South. Three entertaining games. Nonetheless, we got some things to talk about from last week. Some interesting interesting things that went on. Obviously, we recapped the Central loss to Union Local last Friday night before getting you out to John Marshall, who took care of business pretty easily against Hedgesville. But the story of the night last week here on the Watchdog Network was the 66-0 thumping that Wheeling Park took to hands of University last week. And I know Coach wasn't too happy in the booth. It was a,
11: no.
10: It was a rough go for him. Yeah, I mean, I feel like I can see both sides of the thing here. Guys, observations from last week's game? Anything stand out to you, or was it just a night that Wheeling Park didn't have it and University, you know, played their starters to the end, and it turned out 66-0? I've seen worse, but yeah.
12: I think, I mean, I know that I get, to your point, Matt, I do understand both sides of the coin here, but I do think that I think people make it out to be a little bit of a bigger deal than it is. That's number one. It's okay to take a butt whooping, right? Mm-hmm. I mean, at the end, I think that probably goes back to a life lesson, right?
10: We all know.
12: Well, 100%. There's nobody foolproof from that element of life. I guess the one thing that I would question is the fact, Mara, that you have your starters in the second half when the game's wrapped up, and if you're trying to win a state championship game and you take the chance of getting somebody hurt, maybe that's the piece of it that I didn't understand. But you know what? It is what it is, and obviously it's a big gut check right now for Wheeling Park.
10: Yeah, absolutely. Doesn't get any easier tonight. They have a very hungry 0-5 St. C team on deck. Chris, thoughts about Park last week? Was it as bad as people think, or was it just somewhere in between? Like, not your best night, but could have been worse.
13: Well, I had a feeling they were going to get pounded last week.
10: Yeah, you guys called it here. I was wrong. I thought they'd hang in the game.
13: Not like that, but you know, as an outsider, I don't have any real connection with the team, or I don't have anybody playing on the team, so it didn't affect me like it did other people. I mean, they played their starters in too long, but it happens. It's a loss, whether it's 66-0 or 40-0. I know it rubbed a lot of people the wrong way. It is what it is. I mean, just flush it down the toilet, burn the tape, the video, whatever, and don't even talk about it anymore, and just move forward.
10: Right. That's probably one of the ones you don't even throw the film on afterwards. There's use.
12: No, there's
10: what
12: no
10: can
12: reason.
10: Be gained out of that?
12: No, there really isn't, and hopefully that's what Park did. But you know what? I think that's a really good point there, Chris. You know what? Flush it down the toilet, call it a day.
13: I mean, dwelling on. I mean, sure, hopefully they've moved on, and you got a hungry opponent, like you said, tonight. So just forget about it. It is. And I think we were talking before the show, like, this will be forgotten about.
10: Yeah. It's much to do about nothing, really.
13: Right. Okay, whatever. Okay, so Martin or University's got, bragging rights. All right, we kicked Park's ass. We humiliated him, humbled him, and embarrassed him. Okay, it happens. But I'm sure one day Park will return the favor.
10: Oh, yeah. There's no doubt about it. It comes around. And I will say, like, I see – on both ends, to me, it doesn't make any sense for University to have done that. We live in a world where there's very few people exhibiting class anywhere, and I'm not saying that was the most classless thing I've ever seen, but it was probably unnecessary. And then on Wheeling Park side, don't cry about it. You just got beat around. You took your starters out at halftime. I mean, what were you thinking? I mean, University's entitled to play their guys, too. I mean, I get it. Probably throwing the ball wasn't the best thing. So I think there's blame on both sides, to be honest with you. I don't feel sorry for either one of them.
12: But I don't think at the end of the day, and maybe obviously to you said it, Chris, that I don't have no ties to this team. And obviously I have a rooting interest. You know, my son graduated there, and we know some of the coaches and respect and love them and stuff like that. But, I mean – I don't know. I know we can beat a dead horse here, but it just do you think there truly was an agenda, though? I mean, in my humble opinion,
10: I don't
12: really
10: know.
12: What would there be
10: the reason?
12: Well, yeah, there would be, and to me, there's no reason.
10: It sounded
12: reason.
10: Like the coach and Coach Doc were, like, better than cordial, like respectful of each other.
12: And you said something today about Barnesville. Barnesville, fortunate for them, that they get this big lead at halftime.
10: Yeah, they never play their starters.
12: And they don't get their
10: and
12: starters.
10: It's hurt them in the playoffs.
12: So, I mean, is that the agenda from a standpoint of getting their starters some more playing time or whatever to get, a little bit more in sync or whatever the case might be? But to say that I think that they started off the game, that if we can run this up on Wheeling Park, I don't see why that would even be the case.
10: I doubt they thought that they would have to. I mean, this is a team that – struggled to put away Parkersburg South, and we'll talk about that later. Parkersburg South scored 50 on them, and they had to score 76 to have a comfortable win. Mm-hmm. So, I mean, maybe that's in the back of the guy's mind, too. I mean, I know it, when it's the fourth quarter late and you're throwing the ball, like, man, I think the game's put away, but I don't know. I don't really feel sorry for them being criticized or Wheeling Park getting beat.
13: Mm-hmm. But is there criticism if it's university and their second team and
10: probably not.
12: No, I definitely
13: because
12: don't think
13: so. I don't think it's fair to those the no. kids that don't play much. So if university, now I understand with the starters in there, that might have been over the top. But if you bring in your backup quarterback and
10: right.
13: all he does is he's the
12: hand the ball off guy.
13: Yeah, because we're up by 40 or 50, so you're not allowed to pass the ball. No, I mean, Park needs to stop them.
10: Right.
13: I mean, you know, and I guess if Park puts in their reserves and kids don't get much playing time, well, they got to go out there and work. I don't think it's fair to ask any type of kids that are coming off the bench to, well, you know, because we're winning.
10: Tone it down. Like, yeah, you can't play down. Max out no, when you don't even get reps in, right. in a varsity game. I think the one thing that will really concern me, and I don't know, I'm total speculation here, and I'm not even saying that I believe this happened, but I would be very worried about Coach Dawk from the standpoint is if I put in my reserves in the second half and they just quit, that would concern me for the future, and that would make me very unlikely to do it again. And I don't know what the perfect scenario is here. Do you want to come into the game when you're getting beat 31-0 or whatever? I mean, we've all been in that. We've all been in it before, whether you're a freshman playing varsity basketball and you get put in for 30 seconds at the end of the game and your team's getting beat by 50. Like, you're supposed to play hard. You're supposed to try. Like, at least that's what my dad would want to kill me if I didn't give effort, because he's not going to accept it. Oh, you're down 50. It was okay if you loafed. No, that wasn't okay. So if from that standpoint, if I'm a coaching staff at Wheeling Park and I saw my reserves not giving effort, which maybe they did. I'm just speculating. That's what would trouble me far more than losing 66-0.
12: Well, I think the other thing is we always laugh about and make fun about the term cliche, right? Well, one that I do believe in, though, it is the next man up,
10: yeah.
12: right? So really, at the end of the day, this is the opportunity for these kids, even though they are going against their starters or whatever the case might be, but maybe there's a diamond in the rough or the fact of the matter that right. they show something to the coaches, like, hey, I may not be a good practice guy, but hey, I'm a good game time guy. So I think it's a time for the quote unquote next man up.
13: Yeah. And you don't know if those kids, you know, some of them that did get playing time in that second half were, you know, I just remember playing basketball when I was a freshman, like the last two games of our freshman year, we got to dress varsity and I don't think Wheeling Central was very good that year, but we went into the game playing these other weird, no Glenn, and they were bigger schools back then, but it was like men against boys. You know, I'm going up, you know, I'm 6 foot, probably 150 pounds. And, you know, there's some guy that's 6'4", 220 pounds. Mm-hmm. Like, that's truly boys versus, you know, men. And maybe that was the same situation last time. Now, I have no idea how, you know, their reserves played. But, I mean, that's tough. You know, when you get a young kid that's going in as a freshman or sophomore and he's going up against their starters who's right. you know, a senior and he's, you know, an experienced and he's a big guy, that can be overwhelming.
10: Yep, sure can. But, hey, clean slate tonight.
13: Yes.
10: Big game on tap here on the Watchdog Network. Coach and Luke Doyle will have the call here on WVLY and at WatchdogNetwork.com. We go to Red Devil Stadium tonight, 11th meeting all time between Wheeling Park and St. Clairsville. And as we talk about Wheeling Park having an unfortunate time of it, St. Clairsville is also in the midst of an unprecedented start to their season. They are not normally ever 0-5. And, yeah, they have not – they've really been outclassed in a lot of this. Now, injuries have played a big role in that. We'll talk about that as well. Wheeling Park took this meeting last year, and they've won 4 in a row in the series, 24-7 the score last year at Wheeling Island Stadium. St. Clairsville ranked dead last in Ohio D4 Region 15. That is just an unthinkable thing. Wheeling Park comes in 10th in the Metro News Quad A rankings in West Virginia. And I will say this, guys, for as bad as Park thought their week was last week, it's even worse for St. Clairsville. They led 14-12 at halftime. They end up surrendering 29 unanswered to East Liverpool last week. The defensive back who makes a great play for him in the first half, 52-yard pick six, he ends up having to come in and play quarterback because the backup quarterback, Clifford, got hurt. So they're down to a guy who's really not even a quarterback having to go back there and take snaps. I expect a very motivated St. Clairsville tonight. I really do. I think maybe they don't have their best lineup out there, but I think they're going to be very hungry for this game, and I think the game will be very close. We have a 7.5-point spread for Wheeling Park being the favorite, 53.5 the total on our Duggar Saucy Spread Challenge. But I expect a big effort out of St. Clairsville tonight, a team that's just like a wounded animal, Jeff. They're in desperate need of something to go right now, and they're catching a Wheeling Park team who's limping in off of a poor performance of their own.
12: No, I would have actually liked to have been at Park's practice this week to kind of see how it was going, what the vibe was, and things like that. But it is crazy. St. Clairsville right now down. I mean, their record right now, like, is a shell shock. And their program, they're actually starting to get to be one of those elite programs where they're actually not just a football team, where I think McLean is actually building a program and building a family element over there, which is nice to see. But I still think that from an enrollment side of things, and I know it's not based off enrollment, but really at the end of the day, Park should beat a team like St. Clairsville. I mean, if you're talking numbers and things like that. But this QB situation for St. Clairsville tonight is definitely going to hurt them. But I, in my humble opinion, I think you are going to see a hungry Park team tonight. I think they had a little piece of humble pie last week. Obviously, probably not doesn't sit well with any of them, hopefully. And I think this is a get-right game for Wheeling Park tonight. Yep.
10: Chris, worst loss in program history, 66-0 last week. They had given up 69 to Steubenville in a 69-28 loss back in 2022, but nothing else comes close to what they went through last week. St. Clairsville, they're like we say, wounded animal. Park coming in wounded. What do you make about this matchup? It's intriguing.
13: Yeah,
10: it's on TV. Not that we want you to watch it on TV, because you got to listen to it here on the Watchdog Network, but it is on.
13: The Park in its 50th year, it took them 50 years to have their worst loss ever. I agree with both of you. St. Clairsville, I mean, the misfortune they've had to deal with the injuries and all that, but I'm concerned about Wheeling Park. Hopefully they have short memories and it's forgotten about, but, you know, how did that affect their psyche? I mean, are they, you know, hopefully coaches get them ready for this game. But my concern is if they go out and lay another egg, now they're not going to get beat 66-0, but if they struggle – you know, I'm concerned. Like the wheels on that bus are going
10: right.
13: to get
10: got Morgantown next week.
13: And, you know,
10: little
13: got,
10: wobbly right now,
13: right? And you still wobbly. Got what five games to go this season, whatever. Yeah. I mean, I don't know. Hopefully they'll be ready and play a much better game and take care of business against St. C.
10: Wheeling Park 30-22 on the road since 2016, while St. Clairsville 44-15 at home in that same span. The Red Devils 3-2 all time when hosting Wheeling Park. Wheeling Park now 14-16 in one-score games. Not that was up for grabs last week. St. C. 13-10 in the one-score games during that period. The 0-5 start for St. C. First time since 2001 when they started the season 0-6. Brent McLean, as Jeff mentioned, got his 200th win last year. He's built a very good program there, 206-75, career record. Very impressive. Injuries have hit them a little bit right now. They've made the postseason the last 9 years. They're in jeopardy of that. I mean, this is a game tonight that can kind of turn things around if they were able to get it to go their way. Wheeling Park 28-31 against Ohio School since 2000, while St. C. is 18-9 against their West Virginia counterparts. Should be a good one here on the Watchdog Network, that is for sure. You can hear that one on WVLY and WatchdogNetwork.com as we shift over to Wheeling Central and Monroe Central in what will be a very interesting game as well, as Wheeling Central is probably one of the most surprising, I guess, the most surprised, how am I want to say this? I can't figure out how I want to say this. It's a surprise that they're 1-4, or 1-3. Yeah, 1-4. Or 1-3. They're 1-3. Jeez, I got that really good. Yeah, but my point is, you don't see Wheeling Central 1-3. You don't see them struggle like this. There we go. A little momentum right now. Yeah, and let me remind everybody that we do have these are OVAC Rivalry Series games tonight. Both games, Jubb?
11: Just Wheeling Park.
10: Okay,
11: Wheeling Park,
10: OVAC Rivalry game, Wheeling Park and St. C. So don't forget about that. Thanks to our friends at the OVAC for making this happen for us here on the Watchdog Network. But back to Wheeling Central, 1-3. Not the way you would expect them to go. Three losses in a row, you don't see that very often. But they've played really good competition here. It gets a little bit easier tonight. Monroe Central has not been quite as potent as they were a few years ago. Wheeling Central coming in 16.5-point favorite in this game. The total 44.5 in our Duggar's Saucy Spread Challenge. Another road game. These teams have not played each other since back in 1927 and 28, Chris, when this was Woodsfield High School.
11: So this is almost 100 years old.
10: Yeah. Yeah, the last time they met. So renewing the rivalry with old Woodsfield. I think a lot's changed since then. That is for sure.
13: Nobody's like, around to talk about the last game.
10: No, I would not imagine so.
11: You think the field's any different?
10: Well, it still says it's natural grass.
11: No way.
10: So
12: I think it is out there.
10: Yeah, I'm happy to see that.
11: Me too.
10: I like grass stain on the uniforms there.
12: I would agree with that.
10: Monroe Central coming in, currently third in Ohio Division 4, Region 15. So not a bad start for them. Wheeling Central remains number one in Class A still.
11: Well, sorry, I don't want to hark on it, but if there was a one-year-old baby at the game, that potentially could be the only fan.
10: Think he remembers?
11: Yeah, he might not remember.
13: But it was only a one-year-old baby. Maybe he's got depressed clippings or whatever.
11: Yeah, right.
13: Yeah, but
11: he's
13: got
11: a family
13: potentially
11: picture.
13: They could still be
11: the last fan.
13: 99.
11: Yeah.
10: Oh, looks like Jarrett reporting in with some heavy traffic getting into the stadium out there in Woodsfield.
11: Uh-oh.
10: Heavy traffic. I think these guys underestimated the Seminole crowd out there. They got caught in traffic here.
12: They like their sports out there. Oh, and obviously, there's one way in. I mean, I guess
13: several ways to get there.
12: No, and that's it. I mean, I think
10: one road in, one road out.
12: It's a cool little town out there. There's no doubt about it. And obviously, it's close-knit, so obviously, this is probably a big deal to them, having Wheeling Central come out in their neck of the woods, and they haven't played for 600 years. So, I mean, I think it's
10: there'll be a lot of cowbells out tonight, I would say. Wheeling Central off to its worst start since 1994 when they opened 1-7 to start the season. But the schedule has been tough, as we mentioned last week. They battled hard. They got the cover against Union Local for the Duggars. Saucy spreads. UL kneeling and out down deep in Central Territory late. Wyatt Stevens provided the spark in the first half. 76-yard punt return. While Dustin Sander went out of touchdown in the second half for the Maroon Knights, who, again, come in 1-3. Don't see that very often. With the back-to-back losses to Fort Fry and Ridgewood, the Maroon Knights now 47-19 against out-of-state opponents and tack on a 48 to that after last week's defeat. So, really tough going for Central, but I think they turn it around tonight. Monroe Central, on the other hand, 3-2 after suffering a 48-6 loss to Barnesville last week. The Seminoles were a missed extra point away from a potential Week 3 win over Edison, so they let one slip away there. But last week against the Shamrocks, it wasn't going to turn out very well. That is for sure. Cooper Howe, the quarterback, very, very talented, along with Jet Kaiser. So they got some playmakers here. I think Monroe Central, Jeff, pretty good team, but I feel like this is a step up for them again, although I guess they can't say much of a step up from Barnesville, playing Barnesville last week. But I think this is a get-right spot for the Maroon Knights of Wheeling Center. I think that they should take care of business. Can they cover the 16.5? We shall see, but I expect a big performance out of them tonight.
12: I think that's a fair statement. I do. I know we sometimes talk about Rumorvilles and sometimes don't have 100% facts to back some of our statements, but I did hear that game is under investigation with the Duggar Saucy spread last week.
10: Funny business.
12: Yeah,
10: huh?
12: I tell you, that's what I heard. I'm not sure what's going to come out of it, but I do at least want to give that disclaimer. But at Central right now, I mean, we talked about a little bit pre-show that, you know what, they're on a little bit of a down year. The competition has been good, to Matt's point. But to think about it, there's no balance with Wheeling Central right now. I mean, they're very one-sided in what they do. If you're a defensive coordinator, if you hone in on that, it obviously helps your cause. But I still think that Wheeling Central is a little bit of a different class when it comes to Monroe Central. And I would agree. I think Wheeling Central comes out on top tonight.
10: Chris, how do you see this shaking out?
13: I'm going to agree with Jeff on that. I mean, I know the competition, like we've talked about, has been pretty stiff for them. But the three games that they've lost, they lost both the two games by 2 points. They lost to Ridgewood by 11. So they were in those games, and they had chances to win them. I think tonight they're going to ring in the official start of fall with a – I think they'll play well tonight. And I think it's a get-well game for the Maroon Knights, and the losing streak will end.
10: I agree with you, Chris, 100%. Well, Wheeling Central, if they remember to win tonight, they got Winburg PA next week. Probably a winnable game. Don't know a whole lot about that program. Then you got Nitro, who's not been good since J.R. House played there. So you figure that's got to be a win. Then a really tough one against Barnesville. Then you got the Cincinnati College Prep. I would think that would go towards Central. And then Williamstown, last game of the season. I don't know what the situation will be in Class A in West Virginia, but not every team makes the playoffs here, so I don't know how many wins you're going to need. But nonetheless, it's really going to mess it up. We hit on it a little bit last week. they need to be able to reseed these. They got to be able to use their brains when they seed here. They cannot have Central being a 16 seed in this. It's going to be absolutely ridiculous to have it like that. But that's how it'll set up because the SSAC is not caught up with the times.
12: And that would be really unfortunate. That would, honestly, that would be very, very unfortunate.
10: Try being Wahama and you got to play them.
12: Yeah,
10: first.
12: I mean, that would be a little disheartening. But I'm not smart enough to figure out how they would do it. But Soup also just texted that they're 1.6 miles away from the field and there are people walking to the game.
10: Oh, yeah. Wow. Do they have VIP parking for the Watchdog radio crews? I don't know. Soup's a big deal everywhere he goes.
12: Yes,
10: though, but
12: he
10: I don't
12: is.
10: Know, though. There's Monroe Seminoles might have the Spears out there.
13: Soup didn't somehow finagle his way into like a police escort or something.
10: He might.
13: You never know. About
12: hey,
13: that
12: they
13: guy.
12: Still
13: He's
12: got time for that, Chris.
11: I don't
12: they
11: know. Judging that they're an opposing team and they hear the way that the game's called on the radio, they might think that they know that they got quite the home, a central homer on the other end of the line.
13: Soup's off to the races.
12: Yeah. But hold on, he was part of the whole, and I don't want to ruin the thunder of the lunch segment, but I mean that they're a winner that way.
10: Oh, absolutely. So, I mean,
12: and they've been bragged about on this station.
10: Monroe
12: right?
10: Central gets incredible praise here on the Watchdog Network. There,
11: yeah, absolutely.
10: With Gene in the kitchen, although the tight shop she ran.
11: They have a picture out in the hallway.
10: Yeah,
11: here.
10: They are. They're legends
13: one, right?
10: here in the Watchdog.
11: First inaugural.
10: Yeah, absolutely. And Wheeling Central, honestly, won under false pretenses, really.
11: I agree. There needs to be a recount.
10: Yeah, right? I mean, if you compare, and we'll go through it here after the break, but if you compare these lunches between these teams tonight, I mean, Monroe Central ought to be a 45-point favorite in this game. it stands alone. Gene continues to do great work in the lunchroom there over in Woodsfield. It's a very impressive operation. All right, so we got the OVAC Rivalry Series, Wheeling Park and St. Clairsville coming up here on the Watchdog Network, and Health Plan Game of the Week, Wheeling Central visiting Monroe Central. We got a third game here on the network featuring John Marshall and Parkersburg South. You can hear that one right here on WatchdogNetwork.com. John Marshall coming in on a 3-1 run here. I probably should be 4-0. I think they let that game against Bel Air kind of get away from them. Parkersburg South 0-4. South winless after losing to rival Parkersburg last week 21-10. The Patriots have equaled last year's 0-4 start. That's not something you want to do. And this is their worst start for the last 2 years since 2007 when they started 0-10. They finished 0-10. I guess they didn't start 0-10. They finished 0-10. The Patriots scored 50 points against University. It's still remarkable to me. They lost 76-50 in this game. I don't really know what to expect out of this other than there could be some points. South's coached by Larry Thompson. Second season for him. 3-12 marks so far. South reached the state championship game back in 2022 and have fallen on hard times. They lost 28-3 to Huntington that day at Wheeling Island Stadium and are just 15-24 since that game. The Patriot offense, led by running backs Cooper Jackson and Jaquay Brown, heard their names here on the Watchdog Network against Wheeling Park back in week one, while quarterback Logan Arnold remains the signal caller for the Patriots. I don't really know what to expect out of this team tonight. What I do know is that John Marshall seems to be fully healthy finally. They got Dalton Cooper back last week. He had 135 yards. He had 3 touchdowns. You had Landon Snyder, who stepped up in his absence and continues to play well. 6 catches, 82 yards, pair of scores last week. Got Jacob Caesar back. It's been pretty potent John Marshall offense this year when all three of these guys are out there on the field. South, ironically, has won 5 straight in the series, including 41-14 last year. Chris, you listened to the John Marshall game last week. They kind of started to get healthy. It was a good stepping stone for them against Hedgesville. Game they should have won. We knew they were going to win. It was just a matter of what the score would be. Now it's a test tonight. You're punching up in class here, a team that's had your number a little bit. But South's not the same South. So what are you expecting tonight out of the Monarchs?
13: I expect a lot of fireworks. You know, now the JM's got their what they call the three-headed monster, with the Caesar, Cooper, and Snyder. I think there's going to be a lot of scoring in this game. And, and based on what we saw with South putting up 50 and still losing by 26 to University. But I think it's going to be good. I did talk to their play guy, but Coach Treveri, Bob Treveri. And he
12: I'm holding on these words right now.
13: He told me Tuesday. Well, I told him I appreciate how much listening to him last week, how great of a job he did. But anyway, he said there's a couple things they might have up their sleeve to trick the Parkersburg South.
10: Ooh.
13: So just depending on, what he told me Tuesday, just – depending on how the flow of the game's going, we'll see. But he wouldn't elaborate, which I wouldn't expect him to.
12: Well, I was going to say, I thought you were going to break a little bit of trust there. I thought you were going to go take that a little further right there.
13: No, because once I break the trust, I don't get it.
12: Then you're not going to get it back ever again. So right.
13: I think the game, it's going to be pretty entertaining.
10: Yeah, I would expect so. We got some Duggar's saucy spread numbers to go over for this game as well. We have Parkersburg South installed as an 11.5-point favorite in a really high total here, guys, 61.5 here. I'm expecting some fireworks. Jeff likes the under in the game. He's on it under Duggar's saucy spread. Most of the people are on the under, but we did, interestingly, have four overs. Myself is on it on the over. Jarrett on the over. Looks like Coach might be on the over, too. So, yeah, I mean, the opinions are spread here. Jeff, I know it was 61. You see that posted in the game, high school game. You're thinking, oh, that's a lot of points, but you know, you've seen these two teams have been able to get the scores going up pretty high, whether they're on the good side or the bad side of it.
12: I don't think John Marshall wants to get into a shooting match with this team right now. I think John Marshall actually kind of slows this game down, runs the ball with Dalton Cooper, tries to keep the offense off the field. I mean, obviously, there's no hidden secret. Caesars is a really good coach. They're a good, solid football team. They play sound football. Chris alluded to the fact of having the triple-headed monster, and they can definitely put up points. But I think John Marshall is going to take a little bit of a different route, slow this game down a little bit, and I think that total goes under.
11: I have a little bit of breaking news. Sorry,
10: okay,
11: no,
10: go ahead.
11: A little bit of breaking news, and what I have a plan. Wheeling Park game doesn't start till 7:30. So
10: we missed the memo on that.
11: Yeah, I don't think anybody heard the memo on that. Coach didn't know. Luke didn't know, obviously, and these guys are sitting there wondering why the players aren't warming up. So what we're going to do is, at the beginning of the game, we'll send it to Wheeling Central. Wheeling Central will be on WKKX and WVLY.
10: Okay.
11: So
10: and then we'll go out to park
11: and then
10: after
11: we'll go
10: that.
11: Out to park.
10: All right.
11: We'll start at a normal time here on WKKX.
10: Yeah. Thank you for the update. That's great.
11: I know it wasn't. I know it's not what anybody here
10: is
11: wants.
10: St. Clair's will always play at 7:30, or is it just
11: because
10: like,
11: of traffic?
10: Because of
11: traffic,
10: like people are having to park at the mall and like get shuttled over.
12: Is this a competitive edge kind of thing? They're messing with Park's
11: mind
12: a little bit.
10: Just give them a little bit, an extra half an hour to think about the beatdown last week.
13: Well, have our guys for the Wheeling Central game, are they on?
10: That's the game we need to start at 7:30.
12: Well, to your point, Chris, they may not make it by the start of the game, so we may not have anything there either.
13: Right.
10: All right.
12: What is the Pumpkin Fest, I think, this weekend? So they had to go through Barnesville, and then it's backed up to Woodsfield. Yeah. I mean,
11: Jeff, that's a very good
10: point. It's too early for pumpkins. Yeah. I feel like pumpkins is an October thing.
13: Yeah, it should be like mid to late.
10: I don't know. Everybody rushes everything. I've seen Christmas stuff out in the stores already.
12: Yeah, you did.
10: Isn't that just disturbing? You go in Dollar General, you haven't even got through Halloween yet, and you're already
12: Christmas. I know we're all guilty of wishing away the week to get to the weekend if you were one of those Monday through Friday people. So we're all guilty of wishing our life away. But, man, we wish away our holidays.
11: The holidays go by unbelievably
12: It's unbelievable.
11: Fast.
10: That's what happens when you bet under.
11: Yeah, I got a little pumpkin thing from – not a real one, but a little pumpkin – from Dollar General, and I turn the aisle, and Santa Claus is looking at me.
10: Yeah, I saw the same thing, Jubb. It was traumatizing.
13: Shortly after that, then they flood you with Valentine's Day.
10: Oh, yeah. Mm-hmm.
11: Easter.
10: Who can forget that?
13: Easter, yeah.
10: Oh, boy. All right, well, we roll on here on the Watchdog pregame show here, getting you ready for the OVAC Rivalry Series game. Maybe that's – oh, you know why. It's the TV game. That's probably why it's 7:30.
12: Oh, you know what? There you go, Matt.
10: Yeah, Wheeling Park at St. C. OVAC Rivalry Series game here on the Watchdog Network. That will be a 7:30 kick now. Apologies for that late information. Breaking news here.
11: Yeah.
10: Breaking news. The game time has been changed and unrelated to weather or anything else. So, yeah. But that will be coming your way here on WatchdogNetwork.com as well as WVOY. We'll start you out with Wheeling Central and Monroe Central, that being a health plan game of the week here on the Watchdog Network. And then over on WatchdogNetwork.com, it is Parkersburg South at John Marshall. So some intriguing games. We had some intriguing games we talked about in the Duggar Saucy Spread Challenge tonight. I mean, you got Edison at Toronto. Interesting one there. Steubenville hosts Wheelersburg. Shadyside and Shenandoah, I think, is going to be a good game. Belair and Indian Creek is interesting. And then probably the game of the night, Union Local and Martins Ferry. Lots of excitement around that game. Both teams 5-0 there, so some good stuff there. You also got Brook at Beaver Local. You got Buckeye Local at Oak Glen. So some good things happening each side of the river. We'll have score updates throughout. We'll be passing those along to the various crews at the games. And we'll be following all the games right here and be joining you for the Panhandle Cleaning and Restoration halftime report, which will be a little bit later now since the 7:30 kickoff.
13: Matt, you mentioned, what is it, Buckeye Locals at Oak Glen. I know some of the faithful last week for the Buckeye Local Panthers were pretty disappointed in how game last. I mean, they were expecting to get their first win against was Steubenville Central, and I know they were quite disappointed. They were let down, and
10: they had an early kickoff return, had some momentum, and then didn't score again.
13: What did it end up 23-8?
10: But it was like 16-8 late in the game or something like that. It was a close game. So I like the Panthers tonight. I played them on the Duggar sausage spread. Took the points with the Panthers catching 22.5 against Derek Stickles in Oak Glen. So we shall see. All right, time for us to step aside here on the Watchdog High School Football pregame show on the Watchdog Network, getting you ready for Wheeling Park, Wheeling Central, and John Marshall here on WatchdogNetwork.com. We'll be back in a moment to jump into Jubb's Lunchbox. We'll break down all the meals. We got some heavy hitters here. Monroe Central, one of the best lunchrooms in the entire area. We'll talk about that and more after the break. It's the Pine Room Watchdog High School Football pregame show here on the Watchdog Network. We'll be right back.
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0: 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Matt, Jeff, Chris, and Jubb here with you in the Watchdog Studios, getting you ready for high school football action on the Watchdog Network tonight. Wheeling Central and Monroe Central Health Plan game of the week. OVAC rivalry series game, Wheeling Park at St. Clairsville. And another health plan game of the week, John Marshall taking on Parkersburg South down at Monarch Stadium. So lots of stuff to talk about here, but nothing more important than Jubb's pregame lunchbox. And again, we got a 7:30 kick on the Wheeling Park game, so we're going to start everybody out on WVOY and WKKX with the Wheeling Central game. WatchdogNetwork.com will have the start of John Marshall, and then we will kick it back out to St. Clairsville for Coach and Luke to take you from 7:30 on for Wheeling Park and St. C. But time to get into Jubb's pregame lunchbox, so we bring him in right now. It is the Pericles of the Pad Thai, the Galileo of the goulash, the Archimedes of the artichoke dip, the Heraclitus of the hot dog bar. It's Jubb himself. Jubb, welcome into another edition of Jubb's Lunchbox.
1: Thank you very much, Matt. Thank you very much.
0: All right, let's tackle it right now. Let's not waste any time. Wheeling Park, Renee Griffin coming out, 7:30 kick. I don't know if that affected her menu at all. I know that you're not usually a big fan of wings in the cafeteria. Oven-baked wings with buffalo or garlic parm sauce, spiral fries, corn, carrots and celery sticks, taco pizza, tossed garden salad, cinnamon applesauce, whole wheat roll, corn chips, fresh fruit, matching up against St. Clairsville. I like this one. Mm-hmm. Kielbasa and pierogies with onions and peppers, bacon cheeseburger option, cheese or pepperoni pizza, steak salad option, or a turkey club sandwich. Jubb, what do you think of this?
1: I really, really like the kielbasa and the pierogies because here's you can't really go wrong in the way that you prepare these. I mean,
0: easy saute, nice
1: exactly. It does. There's no risk of getting sauteed right.
0: In the pan.
1: Yes, so you really don't lose any integrity when you make those. And then again, it's probably, let's just be honest, it's probably not going to be like it might be Mrs. T's. Who knows? It might be Mrs. T's.
2: Yeah,
1: hopefully it is. But I think that is just it's a very creative meal. You don't see it a whole lot. I would say that we probably haven't seen that before. Maybe you've seen it once.
0: I don't recall.
1: It's unique, and I put huge points in that for trying to go above and beyond to do something a little different. So I'm going to give huge points to the pierogies. What were the sides?
0: You had pierogies and kielbasa with onions and peppers, and mm-hmm. you just had the bacon cheeseburger. They didn't give you a whole lot of sides.
1: Uh-huh.
0: Cheese, pepperoni pizza, steak salad, turkey club.
1: Yeah, so. And you know, I know we say sides matter, and of course that is true, but you come out with something as heavy hitting as that.
0: Yeah, that's got everything. It's
1: yeah.
0: got your onions and peppers with your meat, with your potato
1: uh-huh.
0: packed pierogies.
1: I mean,
0: Jeff, I think that's a pretty good, impressive start for St. Clairsville. Will it push them on to their first win of the year?
3: Well, variety is the word. I would eat every single item on that. To quote a famous wise man by the name of Nick Nardone, kielbasa, in our opinion, is one of the most underrated grilled meats.
0: Sure is.
3: The only thing I do have to ask, I've heard of crinkle, curly fries. Not sure about spiral fries. Are they getting kind of bougie up at Wheeling Park?
0: Is that a curly fry?
1: I would say that's probably
0: in the curly range.
1: Yeah, I would say probably.
2: Is that a
3: Target versus Target kind of thing?
1: Probably. I mean, right. Probably. Okay. It's minutia that we don't need to really. I mean, I understand the name. We get varied in yeah. deep with naming.
0: Drop
1: here.
0: The vernacular, Chris.
1: Right. Yes, and back to the wings, you know, you can't trust an oven baked wing. I mean, you can't. You just can't. I mean, it doesn't
0: wings
1: matter.
0: Wings are meant to be fried.
1: Right. It doesn't matter whether they're coming out of
0: a restaurant.
1: Like
0: an oven-baked donut
1: yeah.
0: or something.
1: I mean, you just can't do it. You just can't do it. And Chris, I think I'm a little disappointed.
0: Well, Renee had to pick up the pieces after that 66-0 loss. I don't know if her lunch had anything to do with it, but it didn't turn out well for the whole school district. Chris, how do you bounce back from this?
2: It's a pretty even matchup as far as the food goes. I'm not as down on the baked wings as Jubb is, but I think Park's lunch is solid. But when I did see next to St. Clair's where it says kielbasa and pierogies, that won me over. I love pierogies and with the onions and the pepper. So
0: and a big glass of beer.
2: I'm picking St. C on that, not by much, because I think Parks is pretty solid with a lot of offerings. But that the kielbasa and pierogies that gets my vote.
0: We're expecting a close game in the OVAC rivalry series between Wheeling Park and St. Clair's when it starts off in the lunchroom, so we'll see how it shakes out. Next game on the list, John Marshall against Parkersburg South. John Marshall, known to be a serious Lunch Madness contender over the years. Debbie DiRico doing a wonderful job there. Their lunches are always top quality. Coach Heinerman, Coach Treveri always raving about the food down there. John Marshall comes out with a hot dog with bun, which I don't know why I had to say that, but all right. I guess it's better than not having a bun. Steak nachos. Wow. Pulled pork sandwich, cheese pizza, ham and cheese on a pretzel bun. Wow, PB&J. Wow, PB&J sandwich. Crispy French fries. Chicken Caesar salad, baked beans, coleslaw, California blend vegetables, and a salad bar, matching up with Parkersburg South's barbecue chicken drumsticks, whole grain mini sub roll, chicken bacon ranch sub, chef salad, home style baked beans, coleslaw, fresh spinach salad, black bean and corn salad, baby carrots, fruit cocktail, sliced peaches. All right, Galileo, what do you think of this matchup?
1: And you know, I when we look at that, I've never had to, when I see a hot dog on a menu, I've never had to question whether the bun comes with it. And I know that I've never had to, like, I've never been in a restaurant and they say a foot-long hot dog, and I go, ma'am, does that come with
0: can
1: bun?
0: I have a bun?
1: Yeah, can I have it with bun? I like it, go. I mean,

0: all I hear when I hear drumstick is I see the greasy, like, half-live turkey leg. Yeah, at the Italian festival. I'll say the steak nachos, I don't know exactly what a steak nacho is. I'd imagine it might be something like a steak and cheese or like a steak, maybe just get like a shaved beef on top of some nachos. But I would say probably that would be what I would lean towards. The drumstick just doesn't do much for me. The wording, I mean, the imagery that I gather from a drumstick is greasy, is half warm and hanging with some flies on it.
1: It could be a tough meat sometimes. Yeah, right. If it sits in there, it doesn't hold like we were saying the pierogies. Jeff, what are you making that nacho?
2: A couple opinions. You know the steak's gummy, so that's not going to be good. You know the chicken drumsticks 100% are baked, which I can't get down with that either. I guess my overall question to you guys very quickly, you know, with all these schools minus Wheeling Central, we know what we're getting every Friday with Wheeling Central, mm-hmm. zero variety, but all the other schools, a lot of variety. Do you not agree that with that much variety, there's got to be waste? Like a lot of waste.
1: I would think.
2: Right? Got to be a lot of waste. I mean, I don't want to make this too deep.
1: Do the lunch people take stuff home with them?
2: Well, I'm wondering if they're serving that the same thing in 3 days.
1: Or if you get the last lunch period in some of these schools, you probably make out pretty good.
2: They have
1: to get rid of it.
2: Dinner tonight.
3: Well, and how do they come about to arrive at certain offerings? I mean, do they poll the students? I mean, what if they come out with Jam's got a chicken Caesar salad? Well, what if... I mean, how do they know that's going to be a hit? Or they just flip a coin or, you know, roll the dice and hope
2: right?
3: it works?
2: Yeah, that's a good point, Chris.
3: Because I know, like, you look, the one common, not denominator, but they both have coleslaw. So who's got the better coleslaw?
1: Mm-hmm. That could be tough because coleslaw is either hit or miss.
3: I'm going to guess very few of the players on either team are going to be eating coleslaw.
2: Probably true. Maybe some linemen. Maybe.
1: All right. And our final lunch of the night here on Jubb's pregame lunchbox, Pine Room Watchdog High School Football pregame show, Wheeling Central coming out with the usual pizza, celery with dip, snack bag, applesauce. Unbelievable. Monroe Central, beef walking tacos with lettuce, tomato, cheese, and sour cream, elotis-style corn. That is a really good South American and Mexican version of corn and chili. Classic cheese or pepperoni pizza, spicy chicken sandwich, waffle fries, ham cob salad, dinner roll, fresh orange wedges, blue raspberry lemon frozen sidekick, and a pea salad, Jubb. How does Monroe Central, Jean, always up to her old tricks? She does it again here. I like the variety.
0: Sometimes you got to be harsh to the people you love, and these two are just it's definition of lazy. definition of lazy. Walking taco, talking a bag.
1: You hate
0: it.
1: Those. I knew I you just, would not it, give it, Gene it,
0: There's
1: marks.
0: No effort there. It's open up a bag of chips. You put them in the. There's really not a lot of effort there.
3: Man.
0: And I'm really, really disappointed. More so the fact that. If Central's expecting to break a losing streak,
1: yeah, right.
0: Don't you think
1: Step
0: we would start to, you know, look at the very little things that go on in our day? Don't you think you'd have to? Yeah, somebody at the head of the table has to say we got to change things up.
1: It's all about the fundamentals.
0: You start at the base and you work up. And lunch is the basis of everything.
2: Well, we actually were talking about how we think Woodsfield's a really cool town, and the fact of the matter, that drive out there is beautiful, especially on a fall day. And I consider Woodsfield to be kind of like heart of America, small town. But you're breaking out, and I'm not going to do the accent like Matt did, elotis-style corn with chili. I don't know if that fits the bill. Are they getting a little too bougie out in Woodsfield, kind of like park with spiral
1: maybe
2: fries?
1: Maybe that's what everybody's waiting to get tonight at the game.
0: That's the only saving grace of that lunch, the only saving grace. If they would have put that kind of effort the rest of the lunch, I'd say this would be a landslide, but both of them are.
3: You're in a bad mood tonight.
0: I'm just frustrated because there's need. You
1: He's
0: know,
1: had a rough week.
0: We gotta work. You gotta put more effort in. Lunch means something. Lunch means something to some people, and I think you know you gotta look at the drawing board. And you gotta say, you know what? We have to innovate. We see what's going on with the kielbasa and the pierogies. Well, why can't we do that all across the board?
2: Most people say breakfast is the most important meal. Jubb Delbrook says lunch is the most important meal.
0: Yeah.
3: Well, and you know, Jubb, I see where you're coming from. I totally disagree with you. You're calling it lazy, but unfortunately, we weren't able to see any of their other previous week's lunch, you know, on football Fridays. But I don't think this is bad. The Wheeling Central thing, that's just an absolute joke. I mean, they copy and pasted this from week one or two because they started out with celery with dip, then they went to carrots with dip, then they went to cucumbers with dip. Now we're back to celery.
1: Well, celery.
3: So they must have won.
1: That must have been the Perry.

0: Well, they beat Perry with celery.
1: Celery's the key to the season.
2: Maybe yeah. Central has a lot of stock in
1: pizza. I saw Mike
2: pizza.
1: Young's wife at Kroger getting the stalks of celery to bring it to the locker room. Yeah, gotta be. All right, that's gonna do it for us here on the Pine Room High School Football Pregame Show on the Watchdog Network. Gonna send you out to WKKX WVLY for Wheeling Central and Monroe Central. Then we'll kick it over to Wheeling Park and St. C at 7:30 in our OVAC Rivalry Series game. 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Thanks for tuning in. We'll be back at halftime of probably a couple of the games here on the network. So stick with the Watchdog all evening long. And thanks for listening to the Pine Room Watchdog High School Football Pregame Show here on the Watchdog Network. 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

0: All right, everybody, welcome to Woods Field, Ohio, home of the Monroe Central Seminoles, as the Noles set to take the field. And here they come running onto the field. Wheeling Central, 1-3, visiting the Seminoles here tonight as they've got a flag on fire. They're going to stick it in the ground. We're ready to roll. Jer, what an atmosphere here tonight.
1: What about that start? My goodness. The flaming spear planted it midfield here at Monroe Central. And, man, Sue, what an atmosphere we have.
0: This is awesome, man. And, Jer, just first off, before we get into anything here, we'd like to thank Monroe Central for their hospitality.
1: Yeah,
0: we walk in here. We've got a beautiful setup, food behind us, drinks. Everyone here in the press box has been incredible. So thank you to all of them.
1: Yes, super hospitality here at Monroe Central. We had a little bit of a struggle getting in here. We couldn't figure out why we were at standstill traffic here in Woodsfield. But then we came to find out it's homecoming. They had the homecoming parade. They had traffic stops. So we took, Soup and I took Old Brick Road to get in here. And I'm glad we made it because we're ready to go here.
0: Unbelievable.
1: In Woodsfield, just in time for kickoff here in Woodsfield, Ohio. As we said, Wheeling Central visits Monroe Central. Soup, we're just about ready to roll.
0: This is awesome, man. Ready to go. Knights trying to get back on track here, losing three straight to all Ohio schools. They're back here. Woodsfield, Ohio, trying to get back on track. I'm excited to watch some nice football.
1: Yeah, and we'll go down some notes as Matt always provides us with some awesome information. The crowd on its feet here for a homecoming football Friday night. Your health plan game of the week. Here it. We're just 7 o'clock, right on time.
0: Right on time.
1: Right on time for kickoff. Here, we're the Pine Room on the Watchdog. Here again with our health plan game of the week. Ready to go. Here is Luke Barnhart on for the kick.
0: Kyler Coronis and Wyatt Stevens back deep. Kyler's going to take that ball. Jared, he's going to stumble at the 5-yard line. He's going to be down. Kyler will be called down because he slips back here deep in his own territory. So that's where the Knights will take over. Wheeling Central set to take over on their own 6-yard line.
1: And see, again, not the start you want for Wheeling Central. Last week it was a 75-yard touchdown run on the very first play of the game that they gave up against Union Local, and kind of just we're kicking the wheels up since then. So not a good start.
0: So Wheeling Central,
1: for Central,
0: set to take over on their 7-yard line. Cusa going to be in shotgun. Wadusky split to his right with Ernest to his left. Big Dustin Sanner, 2 yards behind him. Here's Wheeling Central's first play. Cusick will set the snap. Here's the snap, handoff to Sanner. Sanner to the right side. Sanner's got some running room. Dustin Sanner off to the races. Sanner at the 30, finally tackled down to the 35-yard line. Big gain there of 28 yards for Sanner.
1: Oh, and I couldn't tell who that was from Monroe Central that tripped him up. And if he didn't get tripped up there at about the 20, he was gone for a touchdown. I think he was going to outrun everybody, but nice little gain there. So good start.
0: That'll move the football up to the 33-yard line. Wheeling Central will stay in that same formation. Wadusky split to the right for Cusick. Ernest to his left with Dustin Sanner, 2 yards behind him. Levi Ryan down here at the bottom of the field. Cusick will take the snap, looking for Levi. No good. Cusick stumbling, looking. He'll roll to his left. Levi still looking. Nico is going to roll out to the left side. It's finally going to be brought out of bounds as it's going to be called a loss of 2. So Cusick ran about 40 yards east and west, knocked out of bounds for a loss of 2.
1: Yeah, and that looked like I was just going to be a little quick pass to Levi down here at the bottom of the field closest to us. Nothing was open there. Wheeling Central going right to left. They're in their white jerseys, gray pants. Monroe Central in some
0: sharp uniforms
1: all
0: for the Seminoles.
1: Gold.
0: So we got a
1: numbers.
0: Second 12 now from the Knights. Zapp going to check into the game. Wyatt Stevens also in. Here's the snap. Cusick, he'll go to Stevens. Stevens out to the right side. Wyatt Stevens hit hard after a gain of 3. We're going to have a 3rd and long for the Knights here.
1: And already a big play for the Knights in their own territory. They'll call it a 3rd and 6, they're going to call it. 11 minutes to go here in the first quarter. Again, we'll run down all of our sponsors and some game notes when we have a second here.
0: 10 minutes, 54 seconds to go here in the first quarter. First drive of the game. 3rd and long here for the Knights early on. Cusick in shotgun. Levi Ryan down here at the bottom of the field. Cusick will set his line. He'll send Stevens in motion. Here's the snap. Fake handoff to Stevens. Back to Dustin Sanner. He's hit hard by the Seminoles. That's going nowhere. We're going to have fourth and long from the 38-yard line for the Knights.
1: Yeah, soup spin offense, as we always say, went to it, and Sander was going nowhere. They're going to call it, I think, maybe a gain of one, if that, on the play. So fourth down, it looks like Central maybe going to go for this. Potentially, soup.
0: Yeah, it looks like the Knights are going to keep their offense on the field. First, fourth down and five from their own 38-yard line. Expect a hard count here for the Knights. 13 seconds to go on the play clock. Cusick signals down here to Levi Ryan. Fourth and five. Cusick, he'll take the snap. Handoff to Dustin Sander to the right side. Oh, Sanders hit hard.
1: He's
0: going to be stopped short.
1: Oh, my goodness.
0: That's going to be taken over by the Seminoles. So Knights, turnover on downs.
1: Oh, my goodness, Soup. I don't know about that call. I mean, you're in deep now in your territory. Looks like they're going to say on the 41-yard line of Wheeling Central now. Is Monroe Central going to take over? Just another handoff, and Sander really didn't even get close there.
0: Yeah, tough play call there for the Knights, especially on fourth down. You'd like to keep it in your quarterback's hands, let him make a play. Sander was hit hard up the middle. So here go the Seminoles. They're going to take over a great field position on the Knights' 41-yard line.
1: Yep, so we're going to get our first look at Cooper Howe.
0: He'll hand it off right there to Jet Kaiser. Kaiser going nowhere, tackled hard there by Dustin Sander and Brady Ernest. This Knights' defense flying around here early. So we'll have second and long with 9 minutes and 44 seconds to go here in the first quarter. Welcome to the Flooring Center broadcast booth. I'm Brian Campbell, joined here with Jarrett Delberg with the Pine Room on the Watchdog.
1: As we'll again roll down all of our sponsors and some of our game notes once we get a second here. We are right into it.
0: Cooper Howe, he'll go back under center here for a second down and 9. Jet Kaiser, split and eye formation behind him. He'll send Max Demchak in motion. Here's the snap, handoff hit hard there by Eli Zapp. That's going nowhere. This Knights defense also flying around. We're going to have a third and long here for the Seminoles.
1: Tell you what, I like that marker. They got the electronic
0: down
1: marker over on the far side of the field. That's cool over on the other side. You don't see that too often here in high school football. I just noticed that.
0: All blacks.
1: I thought they turned it off.
0: These all blacks look so good for the Seminoles.
1: They do. They are some sharp looking uniforms.
0: So we're going to see Cooper Howe in shotgun for the first time tonight. Split to the right there is Owen Howard. Cooper, send a man in motion. Here's the snap. Three-step drop. Cooper scrambling, looking to the left side. Got some running room, tackled behind the line. That'll be sacked there for Trenton McCardle.
1: Yeah, Trenton McCardle got through.
0: And the Knights will get the football right back. The confidence in the Wheeling Central defense to be able to hold them there after they gave them great field position.
1: Yeah, so good job by the Knight defense. They're going to punt it away. That's going to be Jet Kaiser back to punt it from Monroe Central. Wyatt Stevens back deep for the Maroon Knights.
0: Stevens on his own 15-yard line. Here's the punt. Good punt out to the left side. Stevens is going to have some running room. He'll let that bounce. That takes a great Monroe Central roll. Down to the 3-yard line. That's where they're going to be down.
1: And that thick grass absolutely just killed that. Nice punt from Jet Kaiser. So pretty much Central going to start where they did on the first drive, so down to 7 minutes, 51 seconds to go here in the first quarter. We're scoreless here at Monroe Central.
0: Woodsfield, Ohio, what a great atmosphere.
1: Yeah, this is awesome.
0: Here tonight.
1: We heard a rumor that there were going to be horses on the field, but that didn't happen.
0: Not yet, at least.
1: Yeah, maybe that's the halftime.
0: Maybe at halftime.
1: Halftime, we'll have the horses out on the field.
0: Again, thank you to Monroe Central for their hospitality here tonight. What a great atmosphere. So Cusick, he'll start in shotgun. He'll send Stevens in motion. Here's the snap. He'll hand off to Stevens. Stevens will cut it up the field. Tackled hard back there behind the line of scrimmage. He'll lose one. That's going nowhere. So second and long here for the Knights.
2: No gain on the play. Second down 10.
0: We'll have a second down and 10 from behind the line of scrimmage. So
1: Owen Howard, I think, on the tackle there. Nice play to get through. Get to Stevens.
0: They'll send Luke Shuttler down here to the bottom of the field for Knights. So Cusick in shotgun. He'll send Stevens in motion. Here's the snap. Direct snap up there to Eli Zapp. Eli Zapp got some running room. Nice gain out there to about the 16-yard line. So we're going to have a second or third down and 4 here coming up for the Knights.
1: And it was one of those where, I lost Eli Zapp. They do that direct snap to him, and he kind of disappears behind that line. Called a third and three for the Knights. On the 12-yard line, on their own 12-yard line.
0: Empty set for the Knights here. Third down and three. They'll send Levi Ryan down here to the bottom. Luke Shuttler at the top with Wyatt Stevens. Cusick, he'll take the snap, looking to the right side. Cusick needs three for a first down. Cusick's hit hard. It's going to be close.
1: Yeah, I think
0: They're going to say that's enough there for Cusick.
1: Yeah, I think he got there. Nice.
0: Needed three, got three. So yeah, first down there for the Knights.
1: Yeah, nice play there from Nico. Direct snap to him. Went out to his right, made a little cut left, and able to fall forward for the first down. So it'll be a hillbilly hauling. First down. Once again, once we have the time, I'll run down all of our sponsors and appreciate all of them because we couldn't do it without them. We just have so much fun doing this every Friday here in the Ohio Valley.
0: First down and 10 now for the Knights from the 23-yard line. Cusick will send Stevens in motion. Handoff right to Santa up the middle. Santa running hard, but he's smacked after a gain of three. Jared, this Monroe Central defense is hitting hard.
1: That
0: big 77.
1: Yeah, that big boy. Ashton Lombatis. We were told, they said before the game up here, he's got to watch Lombatis.
0: 6'3", 275.
1: Yeah, 6'3", 275 he's listed at. Big boy up front for the Noles.
0: Knights, they'll break the huddle now. Cusick in shotgun with Sander behind him. They'll send Stevens in motion. Here's the snap. Fake handoff. Cusick waiting. He'll cut it up the middle. Cusick still going. He's hit hard.
1: Man.
0: After about a gain of two, so another third down and long here for the Knights as Cusick a little slow to get up. Jared, that Seminoles defense flying around.
1: Yeah, nice tackle again. And we're already down under 5.5 minutes to play in the first quarter. And I don't think we've seen a pass yet, Soup.
0: No, we haven't. Both quarterbacks have dropped back but didn't have anything, so they've scrambled.
1: Yep, so ball on the 21-yard line of the Knights, third and five.
0: 17 seconds to go now on the play clock. Knights will break the huddle. Sander split behind him, third and five from their own 30-yard line. Stevens split out to the left. Levi Ryan on the line at the bottom. They'll send Seth Wadusky in motion. Cusick, he'll roll out to the left, looking, waiting, still scrolling to the left. There's going to be a flag behind the back, and Cusick almost throws an interception as that flag was thrown behind the line, so it looks like in the realm of holding.
1: Yeah, I think it was intended for Luke Shuttler over the middle there and kind of missed him. He was in some heavy traffic. Wait to see with our white hat. Oh, and it is going to be holding on
0: the
1: Wheeling
0: defense.
1: Central.
0: They'll decline that. They're going to
1: decline
0: down.
1: It. Okay. Okay, so Wheeling Central going to have to punt it away on our first pass play of the game.
0: So, Jared, a little chess match here early. Both these teams trying to feel each other out. Not moving the football yet.
1: We're under five. We're still scoreless here in the first quarter.
0: Ball on their own 20-yard line. Cusick will take the snap. Here's the punt. Nice punt from Cusick. That's going to go all the way down to the 45-yard line. Take a Knights bounce. That'll roll and stop right there at the 38. So that's where Monroe Central will take over.
1: Yep, so our third punt so far here in this game in Monroe Central. I tell you what, Soup, how much nicer this is here tonight. That Union Local game the other day, last week, we would have been 10 minutes ago because we'd have to take a TV timeout every punt. But now here in Monroe Central, we're moving. Moving right along here. Man, and I tell you what, Soup, that grass looks thick out
0: there.
1: Yeah,
0: it does.
1: Good-looking field. Beautiful sunset right in front of us. Packed house here. You got a ton of people lining the end zones, and here we go.
0: Cooper Howe in shotgun. Screen play out to the left side. Nice play. He's got some running room out to the left side at the 50. Finally tackled out of bounds for a first down.
1: Yeah, just a little screen.
0: Right out to Jet Kaiser for a hillbilly hauling first down.
1: Yeah, nice. As I said, out to the left to Jet Kaiser. Gain of about 11 on the play. Up to the 49-yard line from Monroe Central.
0: 4:20 now to go in the first quarter. Knights 0, Seminoles 0. We're here in Woodsfield, Ohio, with the Pine Room on the watchdog. Cooper Howell back in shotgun now at their own 49-yard line. Second drive of the game for the Seminoles. Howell, snap. He'll take it himself out to the right side. He's got some blockers. Howell, he'll cut it up the middle. Nice gain there, about seven. Cooper Howell running hard.
1: Yeah, that was kind of similar to the type of play that Central runs. Just a direct snap to Howell. Running out to the right side. Had a couple blockers ahead of him. Cut it up for a nice gain. Call it a gain of four. So they cross midfield to the Wheeling Central 47. Scoreless.
0: Fast moving first quarter.
1: Yeah, 3.5 minutes to go in the first quarter.
0: Packed house here in Woods Field. The end zone is stuffed.
1: Yeah, that looks awesome down there.
0: Cooper Howell under center. He'll take the snap, hand off to Kaiser. Kaiser's got some running room to the right side. Kaiser, he'll fall forward for a nice run. First down, Seminoles into Maroon Knight territory. He'll be tackled right there at the 37-yard line.
1: Yeah, the sophomore Kaiser takes a handoff and stumbled a little bit. Probably would have gained a few more, but he stumbled, I think, on this. So it's thick grass out there. So down to the 38-yard line of the Maroon Knights. Jet Kaiser, 5'9", 190-pound sophomore.
0: Jared, number 20 here for the Seminoles, left back right now. It cannot be easy to tackle. That's
1: no.
0: Owen Howard.
1: No.
0: Here's the snap. Cooper's going to take it himself. He's got some running room out to the left side. Cooper tackled hard, but not until he got a gain of seven there. The Seminoles moving the ball well up to the 30-yard line. It'll be second down and three with 2:46 to go here in the first.
1: Yeah, Owen Howard in there just as a lead blocker. That, as soon as you said, he not be fun to tackle. And have an official timeout.
0: They're going to roll this. They just had to help one of the players get off the field.
1: Yeah, so that stops the clock for a second at 2 minutes 40 seconds. Now they wind it. So second and four on the Maroon Knight 32 here in the first quarter.
0: Seminoles driving. Kaiser back there behind Howe in I formation. Here's the snap. Hand off to Kaiser. Kaiser to the right side. Kaiser tackled there by Santer, but that's enough for another first down. That'll move the sticks for the Seminoles up to the 27-yard line.
1: They just said first down, so yep, another hillbilly hauling first down, first and 10 for the Seminoles down to the 27-yard line. 2 minutes to go in the first quarter. That sun is sunk behind the trees, and it is starting to cool down. He said it's going to get down to about 47 degrees tonight.
0: Howe in shotgun. He's going to fake the pass. Quarterback keeper up in the middle. Howe cut it to the left side. Cut back across the middle. Tackled after a gain of two. Down to a minute and 45 seconds to go here in the first quarter. Jared, just a true chess match right now between both these teams trying to figure each other out.
1: Yeah, tell you what, the way this is going, man, maybe we only have two more plays run in this quarter potentially. Unless my math is wrong, maybe three.
0: About three with a minute 30 to go. So Howe, he'll break the huddle for the Seminoles down to the 24-yard line. Second down and seven here late in the first quarter. Howe's got Kaiser split to his left. He'll send him in motion. Here's the snap. Swing pass out to Kaiser. Incomplete. Ooh. As he tried to find Kaiser, that'll stop the clock for the first time in about 7 minutes.
1: Yeah.
0: So third down and long now for the Seminoles.
1: Yeah, and I tell you what, Soup, if Howe puts that on Kaiser, he had a little bit of room to run.
0: Yeah, he did.
1: Out to the right. But he just kind of let him a little bit too far out of his reach, and he had big Owen Howard out there blocking for him. But either way, stops the clock, minute 14 to go in the quarter, third and seven for the Seminoles on the 24-yard line of the Maroon Knights.
0: They'll send Farnsworth out here for the first time. He's got young Luke Shuttler on him. Let's see what Howe does. Here's the snap. Three-step drop for Howe. Howe's got some running room to the left side. He's being chased. Howe's still looking, trying to go. He's going to throw it away. We got a flag thrown in here late.
1: On the other side of the field
0: that
1: here.
0: That looks like that's in the area of an illegal man down the field when he threw that. But that's also in the area of a chop block. So let's wait to see what we got. As we await the call from the white hat, it was an incomplete pass. It'll stop the clock at a minute and 7 seconds.
1: Still talking down there.
0: As the Seminoles are saying, that's on the Knights, but we're awaiting a call.
1: Yeah, is that kind of, I agree with you, Soup. I thought it was maybe an illegal man downfield with how long that play
0: they
1: was
0: just
1: developing.
0: Dropped a flag there, so I think that could be intentional grounding because the ball didn't make it back to the line of scrimmage, but we're about to wait and see. Hands to the face on the defense is the first foul.
1: Intentional grounding
0: is the second flag. Those penalties will offset. We'll replay third down.
1: Okay.
2: Intentional grounding on the offense.
0: It's an interesting call there,
1: yeah,
0: Jared, for the intentional grounding.
1: I agree. I didn't actually think that that was grounding, but like you said, I guess it didn't make it back to the line. I don't know.
0: The intentional grounding call is interesting because, Jared, that ball almost made it to the first down yard.
1: That's what I thought. I don't mean, and he was way out of the pot. I don't know. That I got to disagree there, but man, I don't know. Maybe that we just didn't see something that
0: the head coach here for the Seminoles giving the white hat an earful.
1: Yeah, I would imagine. I don't understand why that's grounding, Soup. I'm not gonna lie.
0: As the white hat is going
1: to... Yeah, as Jonathan Calder, the head coach, the Moreau Central Seminoles, he's not happy. And out now they're going to get together again. And do you think that they potentially...
0: Can pick that flag up, Jared.
1: That up,
0: if they
1: if
0: they pick this up, that Wheeling Central coaching staff is going to flip out because this would give the Seminoles a first down.
1: Yeah, and
0: because of the illegal hands to the face.
1: They would be all the way down to the 9-yard line. So let's see what they're going to... call here.
0: Here comes the White Hats call as we await that.
1: Yeah, they just
0: picked up the intentional grounding flag.
1: Yeah.
0: So Coach Shannon Kaczynski, the defensive coordinator for the Knights, and head coach Mike Young are freaking out over there that they're able to pick that up.
1: Yeah.
0: But I think that's the right call.
1: I agree with you, Soup. I don't think that was grounding. I don't know originally what they thought. Why? I mean, do you think that it was because that it didn't get back to the line of scrimmage that they thought? But
0: unless,
1: no, I agree. I think that's the right call.
0: Jared,
1: to pick
0: unless
1: that up.
0: It was too far away to where that ball was way closer than we thought. But Cooper Howell threw that ball 7 or 8 yards past the line of scrimmage. I think.
1: I agree with you, Soup. I actually think that that's the right call. I like that the whiteout, he said, after further review. That was, well, they were just kind of discussing. I should, after further discussion.
0: So to recap this for you all, Cooper Howell scrolls to the left side and tries to find a man, and it's incomplete. But on the play, they threw a flag immediately for illegal hands in the face for the Knights, and they dropped a flag late for intentional grounding because they were saying the ball did not make it back to the line of scrimmage. The white hat then picks up the flag and says there is no intentional grounding, which awards the Seminoles an automatic first down. They're into the red zone now, driving on the Knights' 14-yard line, and that's where we'll pick up play now.
1: Yeah, so here we go. Minute 7 to go in the first quarter.
0: Cooper Howell under center now. Kaiser split behind him. Here's the snap. Pitch play out to Kaiser. Kaiser's got some running room. Tackle hard.
1: Good tackle.
0: Nice tackle out there from the Knights. That's Joey Jerome. That'll send us under a minute now, gain a zero.
1: Yeah, Kaiser thought for a second that he might have had some room out there to the right, and Joey Jerome came through and nice hit down low to. That was a nice form tackle.
0: So 40 seconds now, Jer. If this is a run play, this will be it. Howe in shotgun. He's got a backer split to his left. That's Bentley Lucas. Howe, he'll take the snap. Fake handoff to Lucas. Screen play out to the left side. There's Farnsworth. Farnsworth will be tackled. Hit hard there by Brady Ernest. And Jared, it kind of feels like they're footing. No one can get any good footing, it looks like.
1: Yeah, I agree. It's probably a little slick out there. Kind of a wet. Now, even though as a rain, it's just a cool, kind of dewy.
0: Third and 12. Right? They're going to send these teams over here as we've got a Monroe Central fan dressed in a full hot dog outfit. But that'll send it to the second quarter.
1: I actually think she might be eating a hot dog. That was great. Very fitting. But, yeah, as you said, Soup, that'll wrap up the first quarter. We're scoreless here at Monroe Central. And while we got the time, I'll run down all of our sponsors. We can run down our game notes as well. As Soup's going to dig into our blackened chicken. As they said, if we don't eat the blackened chicken, we're wrong up here in Monroe Central. So at halftime, I think I'm going to have to indulge. And we appreciate them. For being so nice to us up here. They've got a heck of a setup, and it's a heck of an atmosphere over here in Woodsfield. But we'll run down all of our sponsors. The Wheel, where we were at earlier today, I had my lunch there. It was just phenomenal for our Football Friday show from 2 to 5, our IBEW Local 141, the IC Group with our pick of the week, the Wheeling Island Casino, Zambito Dentistry, Belmont Savings Bank. We had kickoff just a little bit ago. We were rushing to get here. Our Hillbilly Hauling first downs, our West Virginia Northern Community College touchdown, which we have yet to have yet. The health plan game of the week in our first quarter was just wrapped up. Straub Automotive drive of the game. 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We'll talk about that later in the show. The Diocese of Wheeling-Charleston, Karen Stakem, Hawkins Hearing, Chad Broadwater with State Farm Insurance, and McDonald's. Thank you to all of our sponsors. We appreciate them very much, and here we go.
0: As we flip fields, Jared, here, Cooper Howell back in shotgun, third and 12 here to start the second quarter. Howell, he'll take the snap, three-step drop. Got a possible screenplay. Cooper Howell being chased out to the right side, incomplete pass as Trenton McCardle brought the pressure and hit Howell late, but that ball is incomplete. So we'll have a fourth down and 12 from the 17-yard line. Let's see what the Seminoles do.
1: Missed a couple of our sponsors here as well. Apex Aesthetics and Wellness and Herman Lance Law Offices. So thank you very much to all of our sponsors.
0: So here go the Seminoles on a fourth and 12. That ball at the 16-yard line. 10 seconds to go on the play clock. They just now break the huddle. Howe in shotgun. Kaiser to his left. Morgan to his right. 4 seconds to go. 3 seconds to go. Timeout there on the Seminoles. They weren't going to get that play off. So there's our first timeout from the Seminoles. 11 minutes and 54 seconds to go here in the second quarter. We'll be right back after this.
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1: Hey, back here. At Monroe Central, Wheeling Central visits. We're scoreless with 11 minutes, 54 seconds to go in the second quarter. We're fourth down in 12 for the Seminoles. I wanted to run down a couple of these notes while I get a second. With back-to-back losses to Fort Fry and Ridgewood, the Maroon Knights are now 47-19 against out-of-state opponents since 2014, including a 29-17 mark versus Ohio.
0: So the Seminoles are going to set to kick a field goal here, Jer.
1: Okay, here we go.
0: Kaiser's going to be in to kick. So from the 16-yard line, going to have a 33-yard field goal. See if the Knights bring the pressure. Here's the snap. Snap is good. That kick is up. That kick was blocked, and it's going to go to the left side. That is no good. Wide left. So Kaiser, as that ball got tipped, the Knights will take over on their own 16-yard line.
1: Yeah, that, I think it did get tipped, Soup, you're right, but that did have the leg. It still had the leg and went left. What was it? That was almost looked like a straight. He kicked that with a straight Jared, toe.
0: I can't prove this, but the field goal uprights look so wide.
1: They do look very wide. They do. They. That's funny. Now that I'm looking at it, Soup, you might be right.
0: Clay Petrie might be good from 50 here. So the Knights back on offense here. They'll take over on the 20-yard line. Cusick in shotgun. Here's the snap. Hand off to Sanner. Sanner sets some blockers. Sanner, he's got some running room. Dustin Sanner off to the races. He's tackled. Tripped up there. Past the 30-yard line. Jerry had one guy to beat. That's a nice run for 12 yards.
1: Yeah, he did. He did kind of similar to the very first play of the game where he got tripped up and tackled before he was able to get loose, but a nice gain for the Knights. See if they can try to get this offense going. Now they're moving left to right from our vantage point.
0: 11 minutes and 32 seconds to go now in the second quarter. Cusick in shotgun as he signals down to Luke Shuttler. Sanders split to his left. He'll send Ernest in motion. Here's the snap. False. Fake handoff. Cusick going to roll up the middle. Cusick hit hard. He'll go nowhere there for about a gain of three.
1: I thought I heard a whistle there, Soup. I thought it was a false start.
0: I think it's just loud here in Woodsfield.
1: Yeah, it is. It is. Crowd getting hyped up here for homecoming night.
0: As we go down under 11 minutes in the second quarter, Jared, we might be out of here by 8:30 tonight.
1: Oh, don't say that. Knock on wood. We're Yeah, that's keeper made anything that can be faster than the Union local game. I think me and you were about asleep by the end of the third quarter.
0: Knights will set their offense now. Second down and 7. Here's the snap. Cusick, handoff to Sander. Sander out to the right side. Sander makes a man miss. Sander's at the 50. Sander's at the 40. There's a flag back here at the back, and Sander's hit and tackled all the way down to the 35-yard line, but we've got two flags coming back here.
1: That's a man. Nice run, and you see Levi Ryan back behind the official with his hands on his head. And
0: two separate flags. We got one from the umpire in the white hat. They're going to throw them both together, let them know they're at the same spot. Holding on the offense, number 23. So that was on the wide receiver, Shuttler.
1: Yeah, and Sander. Man, he thought he was gone for a second. An unfortunate penalty. Gosh, we just kind of something that we haven't seen much from Maroon Knights the past few years. Now they've kind of just a little more mistakes being made this year, it seems like.
0: Second down and 7 now for Wheeling Central. Up to their 36-yard line as they await their call from their offensive coordinator, Jason Ryan. They'll get their play call in. 10 seconds to go on the play clock. Cusick in shotgun. He'll send Shuttler down here to the bottom. Dustin Sander split next to him. Here's the snap. Cusick, he'll take a 3-step drop. Looking, waiting. Out to Sander. Sander, that ball's caught. Sander will be tackled hard there after about a gain of 2. We're going to have a 3rd down and 5 here for the Knights.
1: Yeah, this is a huge play for the Maroon Knights. Somewhat early in this game. Under 10 minutes to go in the half. We're still scoreless. Over here in our health plan game of the week. At Monroe Central. Beautiful night for football here in the Ohio Valley. And there's a guy down here with a shirt on. Says Mr. Dum Dum. He's got a massive bag of dum-dums walking around.
0: 3rd and 4 now for the Knights. Cusick in shotgun. Cusick going to take himself to the left side. He's got some running room. Cusick off to the races. Nice tackle from Monroe Central.
1: Be a first down.
0: He'll fall forward for a first down.
1: Nice run, Nico.
0: Because he hit that hole early. I think he saw a gap, and he took advantage of it. Nice gain of 5. As Jared is right, Mr. Dum-Dum is getting closer to us.
1: Right, Mr. Dum-Dum, we'll see if we can get a Dum-Dum up here for Mr. Dum-Dum.
0: As Mr. Dum-Dum is staring at us, we might get one thrown up to us, and we will. Mr. Dum-Dum up into the press box. Money.
1: Mr. Dum-Dum.
0: So 9 minutes to go now. Cusick will take the snap. He'll roll to the right side. Don Pisani off to the blockers. Here goes Cusick to the right side. He stiff arms a man. Cusick's at the 40. He's going to cut it back and stiff arms another guy.
1: Oh, man, what a stiff arm.
0: Cusick enough for a first down. As what flavor did you get? I got pineapple.
1: I got butterscotch.
0: Nice.
1: Wow. Mr. Dum-Dum. I got to see if I get a picture of him.
0: Let's see if we can get Mr. Dum-Dum.
1: That's great.
0: So Knights into Seminole territory for the first time today.
1: Tell you what. This might be the best place we've been all in the past 4 years that we've done this.
0: Old Brick Road. We got a buffet behind us. Mr. Dum-Dum. A guy dressing hot dog.
1: Yeah. This is awesome.
0: So Knights, 1st down now in Seminole territory at their 40-yard line. T formation. Cusick, he'll take the snap. Hand off to the left side. Dustin Sander met right there after a gain of 4. Seminole defense awaiting that one. So as we get under 9 minutes here, Seminole 0, Knights 0. We'll have a 2nd down and 5. As Jared, this atmosphere almost doesn't feel real.
1: Yeah, this is awesome. This is what Friday high school football should feel like. Here in the Ohio Valley is we're now at 8.5 minutes to go in the half. Still scoreless. Our health plan game of the week.
0: 19 seconds. On the play clock here. T formation again for the Knights. Ernest split to his left. Wadusky to his right. Sander, 2 steps behind Cusick. Here's the snap. Ooh. Cusick will take the snap. He'll take it himself up to the right side. He's got Dustin Sander as a blocker. Cusick hits a hole. Cusick's at the 15. Cusick's at the 10. Cusick dives. Touchdown. Wheeling Central. Nico Cusick in for 6. Wheeling Central takes the lead.
1: Man, the West Virginia Northern Community College touchdown. Nico Cusick, I thought for a second he was just going to maybe run out of bounds, and he just hit a hole and took off. And that's some speed that I don't know if we've seen from Nico before. My goodness.
0: That's a great run there by that young man. So our first chance tonight, Clay Petrie. A.K.A. Legatron, in for the kick. Here's the snap. Snap is good. Here's the kick. Clay Petrie Schmidt's kick up is good, and that ball lands. That ball lands about 2 feet from a fence back there. That would have been good from 40 yards. So Knights 7, Seminoles 0. We'll send it to the studio for a quick break.
4: 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Oh, all right, that's me. Give them a call. Tell them the Pine Room sent you.
0: All right, everybody, welcome back here. Nico Cusick, a 34-yard rushing touchdown. Get the Knights on the board first. With 8 minutes and 11 seconds to go here in the second quarter, Knights set to kick off. And with that Wheeling Central defense playing well the last few weeks, too, just running into some absolute gauntlets with these Ohio teams, the Seminoles got to answer back here quick.
1: Yeah, see if the Seminoles can respond. But Wheeling Central finally able to move the ball a little bit efficiently on offense. See if they can keep it rolling. But Monroe Central able to move it a little bit. See if they can't punch one in and respond.
0: See what Clay Petrie decides to do with the football here. Back deep for the Seminoles is Kaiser. Here's Petrie's kick. That kick's going to fly deep. Going to be taken from a Seminole there at the 5-yard line. Out to the right side they go. They're going to be tackled right after the 20-yard line. They'll call him down at the 21, so that's where Monroe Central will take over.
1: Yeah, that was Maddox Henderson on the return. Trent McCordle on the south for the Marine Knights. 6 foot, 160-pound junior.
0: Jerry, I'm not going to lie. This is
1: for the Seminoles.
0: With this weather and the whole experience getting here, this is great.
1: Yeah, it finally feels a little bit, at least to me, and it's taken me a while because I've been in baseball mode, but I think I'm finally starting to get into football mode. Here, I know this is week 5 for us, but this is great.
0: So Cooper Howell back in shotgun for the Seminoles, trying to answer back. He's got Morgan split to his left. He'll send Kaiser in motion. Here's the snap. Cooper Howell swing pass out there to Kaiser. Kaiser, he's got a man to beat. Kaiser out to the left side. Tackled there by Wyatt Stevens after a nice gain. Swing pass for about 4 yards. We'll have a second down and 6 as we get under 8 minutes here in the second quarter.
1: Yeah, little swing pass out to the left and a little low. Kaiser did a nice job of reaching down to make the catch. I think if he put that up a little higher, Kaiser probably would have had a couple more yards of the game, but he had to reach down and slow himself down a little bit. So we're down to 7.5 minutes here in the half. 7-0, Wheeling Central. Play clock down to 7.
0: Super. Seminoles moving quick. They'll send trips to the top of the field. Here's Howell's snap. He'll take it to the left side. He's got a hole. Hit hard there, though. Tackled at the 30-yard line. He's going to have 3rd and short. Nice tackle from Brady Ernest. Brady Ernest stands up excited. Congratulations to Brady Ernest heading to Mount Union to go play college baseball after committing. So congratulations. He's fun to watch. We called his name a lot for post one this year.
1: Yeah, good for Brady. He can hit it, that's for sure. He was so good for that post one team. Kind of an unsung hero for post one. He did it all. He just did his job and hit the ball, and good for Brady. And he does it. Great job out on the football field. So good job, Brady.
0: 3rd and 2 here for the Seminoles. 10 seconds to go on the play clock. 6 minutes and 35 on the game clock. Howell, take the snap. To the right side he goes. Howell, he's got some running room. There's enough for a 1st down and more. Cooper Howell up to the races. Cooper Howell's at the 45. Down to the 40. He stiff arms Wyatt Stevens. Wyatt Stevens hits him hard. But not until after a 30-yard gain down to the 35-yard line. Cooper Howell off to the races.
1: Yeah, just shifty. He's just kind of a... like it was not much going on with that play. And Howe hit a hole and cut to the left and a little shifty move up to the 35-yard line of Wheeling Central. So Monroe Central knocking on the door of the red zone.
0: Back in I formation go the Seminoles at the Knights 35-yard line. I formation. Morgan in at fullback. Kaiser split behind him, 7 yards behind Howe. 5:58 to go. Here's the snap. Hand off to Kizer to the left side. Nice tackle there by Brady Earnest. But ball's on the ground. Fumble. That ball's recovered. It's going to be Wheeling Central football as Brady Earnest stripped that. Recovered by Dustin Sander. Knights turnover.
1: Wow. I saw that. That was one of those where he just totally ripped that ball out of the hands of the running back. And went right into the gut of Dustin Sander. So the Maroon Knights take over. Big time defensive play for the Knights as Monroe Central threatening.
0: So Wheeling Central will take over on the 34-yard line. They'll put Eli Zapp in there at running back. Dustin Sander split next to him. Shuttler and Ryan at the top of the field. Let's see if the Knights take a shot right after this turnover. Cusick will send Stevens in motion. Here's the snap. Hand off to Wyatt Stevens out to the right side. Wyatt Stevens hit hard back behind the line.
1: Oh, man, what a
0: play. We have a flag, Jared. I think we got a face mask incoming because Wyatt Stevens got hit really hard.
1: Yeah.
0: And there's some pushing and shoving after the play.
1: And that was Corbin Farnsworth. He came flying through the line, and he threw Wyatt Stevens down. But I think you're right, Sue.
0: We're waiting to call, there's a flag on the field. Wyatt Stevens went flying by Corbin Farnsworth.
1: Yeah, Farnsworth team exploding through that line.
0: Face mask on the soup. And that's going to be 15 yards. But if Farnsworth would have just grabbed him by his shoulder pads.
1: Yeah, he had him originally. It looked like he wrapped him up or at least had him, like you said, by his shoulder pad. And kind of the second effort there was a face mask, and Wyatt Stevens went flying back.
0: Yeah. Yeah, Wyatt Stevens outweighed a little bit there by Farnsworth. So Knights will get the first down here. First down and five now from the 38-yard line. Cusick in shotgun. Eli Zapp split to his left. Levi Ryan at the top of the field. Cusick will send Stevens in motion. Fake handoff to Stevens. Back to Sander. Dustin Sander hit hard. He'll be tackled there for no gain.
1: Big number 77.
0: There's our big guy.
1: Ashton Lombatis. And they said, take a look at him. Big 6'3", 275.
0: He met Dustin. We don't see many people meet Dustin Sander in the hole.
1: No, and he was like he was hitting a brick wall. So we're just about to 5 minutes to go in the half. Second and three for the Knights from their own 36-yard line.
0: We're going to go T formation for the Knights. Earnest to Cusick's left. In there with Wadusky. Cusick will take the snap. Hand off to Sander. Sander to the right side. He makes a man miss. So Sander stiff arms the guy. He's brought down at the 49-yard line. Is Jared, I like them playing on this grass field. Everyone's sliding around. Everyone's got stains.
1: And I was just going to say, they are a muddy mess out there. At least Dustin. Everybody else pretty clean, but Dustin Sander, man, he is a grass muddy mess. But there's something about playing on natural grass that just feels good. So just in front of midfield from the 49-yard line.
0: Back in T formation for the Knights. Cusick in shotgun. He's got Wadusky and Earnest. Sander slip behind him. Levi Ryan at the top of the field. Cusick will take the snap. Turn around, fake handoff. Cusick looking, waiting. He's got some pressure. Cusick still going left side. He'll throw that away in the area of Brady Earnest. I like the play action call there. Nothing going for the Knights.
1: And so that stops the clock, what feels like for the first time in a long time. 4 minutes, 27 seconds to go in the half. Maroon Knights lead 7-0.
0: Jared, that T formation is a long developing play when you're going to go play action out of that. There's a lot of faking. We're going to have a timeout from the Knights, so we can send this to the studio real quick. It's Wheeling Central 7, Monroe Central 0, 4 minutes and 27 seconds to go.
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0: All right, everybody, welcome back here to Woodsfield, Ohio. Wheeling Central, Monroe Central battle here. The Knights 7, 7-0 with 4 minutes and 27 seconds to go. Wheeling Central driving now up to their own 49-yard line. We got a second down and 10. Knights going to start with trips formation down here to the bottom of the field. Cusick will take the snap, go to the left side. He sets his blockers. Cusick will hit a hole. He gets hit hard down to the 45-yard line. As I have a perfect view up here, we're going to have a third down and 5. As soon as Nico is tackled, there is hands, everything going into his face mask. They're letting him know about it.
1: Yeah, these teams, no stranger to each other, at least on the basketball court. We've seen these teams meet plenty of times. A lot of the same players. So third and 5 from the Monroe Central 45.
0: Four down territory now for the Knights. Cusick in shotgun. He'll take the snap. Hand it off to Sander. Sander to the right side. Fighting forward.
1: Oh, I think he got
0: it's going to be
1: that.
0: Close for a first close. Down. A first down marks at the 39.
1: Just as short.
0: And it's right at the 38 and a half. So it's going to be fourth and inches now.
2: Just short of a first down.
0: Fourth down, they call it. So fourth and inches for the Knights.
1: Stop for a second.
0: As the white hat says to reset the play clock.
1: Yep. So we'll call it a fourth. Yeah, we'll call it. I'd say it's about a fourth and about a half.
0: So fourth and inches. They're going to go out of shotgun here. Empty set here for the Knights.
1: Ooh, I don't know.
0: Cusick will take the snap. He'll go to the left side. Cusick trying to find a hole. Cusick going
1: man,
0: to the left side. Cusick's hit.
1: I did not like
0: deep
1: that.
0: Monroe Central.
1: Man. Sack. Them going out of shotgun there. I thought maybe just go under center and dive for there for half a yard and decided to go out of shotgun. And Nico was trying to get out to the left and just was nothing going there. They had about 3 Seminoles there. And, man, the Maroon Knights turn it over.
0: For a fourth and inches play, you would think either hand off to Dustin Sander or a little bit of motion back there. I like the idea of putting the football in your best athlete's hand. If you're Nico, you got to hit a hole, though. You can't try to get fancy back there and try to bust one for 50 yards.
1: Yeah, he did. You're right, Soup. And he kind of was waiting to see if maybe a hole would open up, and nothing was there, as I said.
0: So Seminoles back on offense. Cooper Howe, he'll take the snap. Howe looking for something. Howe going to the right side. He's going to got some running room. Howe off to the races. He's finally going to go out of bounds after a nice gain of 7. So into Maroon Knight territory now. As Jared, this game is still a one-score game. Back and forth these teams go.
1: Yeah, this is a pretty well-played game so far. Really awesome atmosphere, as we keep saying. MRS Central, I saw a couple blow-up people in blow-up.
0: Cows, it looks
1: cows?
0: Like?
1: Yeah, it looks like there's like 5 cows over on the other side.
0: I mean, they just keep coming out of that barn.
1: I don't know what's going on over there. So second and 5 for the Seminoles.
0: That clock has stopped at 3 minutes now.
1: 7-0, Wheeling Central.
0: Howe in shotgun. Here's the snap. Howe, he's looking. He's got pressure up the middle. Howe, he slips. He finds a man over the middle. That ball's caught. That ball's going to be enough for a first down. Great play there by Cooper Howe to keep that alive.
1: Yeah, Max Demchak on the reception. Nice move. He was short of the first down and made a nice, put his foot in the ground and made a nice move to get up to the 40-yard line. For a first down, a Hillbilly Hauling first down for the Seminoles. It's going to be first and 10, 2 minutes, 56 seconds to go in the half. 7-0 Wheeling Central.
0: Howe back in shotgun here for the Seminoles. Morgan split to his left, trips down here at the bottom of the field. Ball's at the 40-yard line. Here's Howe. 3-step drop, screen play out to the right side. As they're slipping around again, incomplete pass as they try to screen play out to Morgan. That'll stop the clock at 2:52.
1: Yeah, that. I think Howe might have even slipped himself throwing that football. He had nothing on that throw. He puts a little bit on that. He actually may have had some yards to gain there, but incomplete. As Soup said, we'll stop the clock. Pretty well played half of football so far.
0: 10 seconds to go on the play clock. The Seminoles will break the huddle. Howell sent two receivers to the top and two to the bottom. We'll send Kaiser in motion. Here's the snap. Howell's looking. Straight drop to the left side. He go. He's got a man. He's going to try to find him out to the right side. Incomplete passes. It's Kaiser's. Everybody's slipping around now.
1: Yeah, you're right, Soup. It's starting to get slippery out there. The nighttime dew on the field. Maybe something to watch for. And as we get later into this game, 7:48 is the time.
0: 2:47 to go now in the second quarter. Third down and 10. Is this Knights defense going to stand strong? Do the Seminoles have a big third down play here? We'll start with Howe in shotgun. Put Kaiser, split to his right, Morgan to his left. Two wide receivers to the top, two to the bottom. Here's the snap, low snap. Howell's got it. He's looking. He's got a jump ball over the middle. He's got a man down to the left side. That ball's caught and dropped at the 5-yard line as Wyatt Stevens was beat over the middle on a post route, and that ball was dropped.
1: Max Demchak, he was wide open, and that actually looked like a pretty good throw. Maybe a little bit overthrown, and Demchak had to dive and looked like he came up with it, but it fell incomplete. That would have been a great play on both ends. As Demchak kind of upset with himself, it looks like. Thinks he probably should have had that one. But Seminoles got a punt.
0: Here's the snap. Kaiser with the punt. Nice punt down to the 15-yard line. That's going to take a Seminole bounce out of bounds right at about the 10-yard line. So that's where the Knights will take over. Heading to the right side with 2:33 to go. We'll keep it here, Jer. Wheeling Central 7, Monroe Central 0. Seminoles set to get the football after halftime.
1: Yeah, and Maroon Knights hopping right back up on 0. Quick moving half. And, man, that could have been 7-7 easily. Yeah, but Knights catch a break. See if they can't put some more points on the board heading into half.
0: Two timeouts to go for the Knights with 2:33 left in the second quarter. Wheeling Central 7, Seminole 0. Cusick will start in shotgun. Here's the snap. Hand off to Sanner to the right side. Sanner's got some running room. He'll cut it back up the middle. He's hit hard by three different Seminoles. Nice gain of 9. We'll have a second down and 1.
1: Yeah, for a second there that Luke Shuttler may have got away with another hold. There on the right side as he was out trying to block for Sanner.
0: Second down and 1 for the Knights.
1: Nobody saw it. He's good.
0: Cusick in shotgun. Here's the snap. Hand off to Sanner. Sanner setting some blockers. Fighting for a first down. That'll be enough. That'll move the chains with 1:59. That'll stop the clock briefly. Can the Knights get a chunk play, though, here is the question, or get far enough down there for Clay Petrie to have a chance?
1: I was just going to say, Soup, I would have liked to seen a big pass play on that first play of the drive here, but
0: Knights
1: see if
0: are
1: we can
0: going
1: see
0: fast.
1: One now. Let's go Luke Shuttler one-on-one down here. Levi Ryan one-on-one up at the top of the field.
0: Cusick will take the snap. He's going to take it himself to the left side. He's hit hard in the backfield.
1: Ouch.
0: Hit behind the line for a loss of 3 with 1:38 to go here in the first half.
1: Trying to see who that was on the tackle. Couldn't see who that was.
0: Knights are slowing down a little bit here. They get their play call. Second down and 13.
1: Still learning some names here, but here we go.
0: Knights will take the snap, hand off to Sanner out to the right side. Sanner's got some running room. He's trips, tries to jump over a man out to the 25-yard line. If you're Wheeling Central, we think about using a timeout now.
1: That was a great block by Dom Pisani.
0: 1:05 to go. Third down and 5.
1: Jed Kaiser was right there for the tackle, but big Dom Pisani. Nice block to let Sanner gain a few.
0: Third and 6. Knights moving fast as we're under 1 minute now.

0: And see if they call it a six on the 25-yard line. We'll take a quick break.
1: I was the first in my family to go to college.
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5: All right, everybody, welcome back here to Woodsfield, Ohio. 33 seconds left in the first half. Wheeling Central 7, Monroe Central 0. Nico Cusick set to punt for the Knights from his own 25-yard line.
0: It's Max Demchak back deep.
5: Here's the snap. Good punt there from Cusick. Actually, that's going to go out of bounds at the 40-yard line.
0: Geez, I thought it was a good punt too, Sue, but I looked up and it was sailing out of bounds. So, geez, Monroe Central's going to take over on about the 42-yard line, it looks like.
5: With great field possession.
0: Of Wheeling Central. My goodness.
5: They're going to call that up even further as they're going up to mark that. They're going to mark that up at the 37-yard line. So,
0: jeez,
5: great field possession.
0: Oh, man. So, only a
5: 18-yard punt?
0: If that. What, the ball was on the 25, I think, wasn't it? Didn't they say it was on the – yeah, I know you're right. Okay, yeah, yeah. 18. So, here we go. 27 seconds to go in the half. 7-0 Wheeling Central. Seminoles got one timeout.
5: Here's Howe. He'll take the snap. We're going to take a shot. Howe's looking, waiting. Jump ball. Cooper Howe. He's got a man. Corbin Farnsworth. That's up. Incomplete. Great defense by Wyatt Stevens as he had a man and underthrew him.
0: Yeah, nice defense. Stevens elevated, knocked it down. See if they do it. Maybe do that again. A couple more times.
5: Great job by
0: Wyatt
5: Stevens.
0: Try to maybe get down to field goal range. They attempted one earlier in the first quarter. It was wide left.
5: Low scoring affair here. Wheeling Central 7, Seminoles 0. 20 seconds to go here in the first half. Cooper Howe and company trying to put some points on the board. Here's Howe. Straight drop. No pressure. Howe out to the right side. He's got it. Man, that ball's caught. Knocked out of bounds at the 27-yard line. So they'll be third down and short now, but that'll stop the clock.
0: It was Maddox Henderson on the reception. Just short of the first down marker. Nice catch. He reached down by his shins to make that one. 15 seconds to go in the half. We'll call it a third and one from the Knight 27-yard line.
5: With still a timeout for the Seminoles, I wouldn't mind seeing them run the ball if they're thinking field goal. Get a big chunk play. So here we go, third down and one. Here's Cooper Howe. He's going to drop. Howe's going to take a shot at the end zone. It's Corbin Farnsworth versus Wyatt Stevens. That ball is up. What a catch!
0: Oh,
5: Corbin Farnsworth, what a catch!
0: Oh, my God.
5: Jump ball, Corbin Farnsworth. West Virginia Northern Community College touchdown. What a play.
0: Wow. I thought for a second, Soup, that Wyatt Stevens intercepted that ball, and it almost looked like Farnsworth ripped it out of his hands and while they were falling down. What a play for the Seminoles with a chance to tie it up going into half.
5: Great job by Monroe Central. Cooper Howe taking multiple shots. Corbin Farnsworth went up and got it. Wyatt Stevens was in on great coverage, but Corbin Farnsworth reached behind. As that extra point is up and good. So tie ball game now, 7-7. What a play there from Monroe Central.
0: Yeah, and Jet Kaiser there for the extra point. He does kick it. He kicks it straight toe. He kicks it straight on. So 7-7. With 7 seconds to go here in the half, and what a response for the Seminoles, who we thought the Knights were just going to be able to kind of run the clock out, go into half up 7-0. Ended up having a punt, and not a very good punt. Gave the Seminoles great field position on the 37-yard line, and a couple plays later have tied this thing up.
5: So with 7 seconds left here, we got a dangerous Kyler Coronis.

0: after a Corbin Farnsworth receiving touchdown over top of Wyatt Stevens. What a play. Let's see what the Seminoles decide to do with this football. We got speedy Kyler Coronis and Wyatt Stevens back deep for the Knights. Kaiser set to kick from his 40-yard line. The Seminoles set to receive after this half. Here's Kaiser's kick. He'll squib it to the left side, off of Kyler Coronis' head. Here he goes to the left side. Kyler Coronis, he cuts it back up the middle. He's hit there. He'll be tackled at the 32-yard line. With 1 second left in the first half, we got a tie ball game.
1: That was a low line drive kick. Was that Trenton McCardo, I think?
0: Trenton McCardo put his hands up and tried to receive it.
1: And I think that ball went right through his hands. Luckily, it didn't hit him in the head.
0: If that hits him in the helmet, it's recovered by the Seminoles.
1: That would have went straight. If it would have hit him in the helmet, it went straight back to Central. That ball was kicked so hard. I gotta imagine the Knights just gonna.
0: Last play here for Wheeling Central before the half is over. Here's the snap, and Cusick will take a kneel. We'll head into halftime. Knights 7, Seminoles 7. As the Seminoles fans are fired up here in Woodsfield, Ohio.
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0: All right, welcome into the Panhandle Cleaning and Restoration Halftime Show here on the Watchdog Network. You're listening to Wheeling Central and Monroe Central in a really good high school football game. Lots of cowbell, lots of cheering fans, lots of seesaw action here. Matt and Chris, as well as Jubb here in the Watchdog Studios. Jeff tracking Wheeling Park and St. C as we speak. Let's recap the scores and then get into what the action told us in the first half. 7-7 is the score here. Monroe Central scoring just before halftime to even things up at 7. Over at St. C, it's 14-0 St. Clairsville at the end of one. Park inside St. Clairsville territory got their best drive of the night going right here. Wheeling Park in desperate need of a score. And Parkersburg South leading John Marshall 10-0 at halftime. So all the games still in doubt. There's a lot to still be decided here. Chris, you monitored the Wheeling Central game with me here in the studio. And I got to tell you, if Monroe Central would clean up a few mistakes here, they had a blocked field goal, they had a turnover, they had a dropped touchdown. I mean, they could maybe be winning this game, but it's been a really exciting and interesting game so far.
1: Yeah, and the guys are doing a great job bringing it to us, and they've commented several times on the atmosphere, and we could hear those cowbells, and it sounds great, and it's a really entertaining game. It would have been great to be there to watch it, but I think based on what you just said, Wheeling Central is really four.